That's why the lion is the leader. See, this is amazing. He believes that his lunch so much, he attacks it. I took this photograph myself. No fear. This elephant has seven lions around him. It's over. Why? Leaders at work. Kings at work. The king of the jungle is at work. Tell your neighbor, when I show up, it's over. Clap your hands, all them problems you're facing. Hallelujah. When you go home today, walk out that door, I want you to have a different mentality. Stop calling things problems. Call them elephants. That animal is so dangerous. He jumps on the back of that beast. His belief system changes his behavior, his attitude. And you begin to learn a lesson. Write this down. Leaders don't see through their eyes. They see through their belief. Come on, write it down right now. Go online and post it on Twitter. And put Miles Monroe right next to it. Say it. Leaders don't see with what? Their eyes, but their belief. See, you're not supposed to live by your eyes. Your eyes see the elephant. You live by your belief. You believe it's lunch. Do you know? God wanted to save the world. The whole planet. What did God do? He didn't send 1,000 people. He sent one person. And Jesus came to earth. He looked at the whole earth, the whole globe. He says, I'm going to save you. That's why he's the Lion of Judah. The whole world is the elephant of sin. He says, I'm going to save you. Just me alone. I'm going to have you for lunch. His mentality instructed his behavior. The Bible says we live by what? Faith and not by. Tell your neighbor, close your eyes and see your future. Come on, tell him, close your eyes and see your future. You should never see your future with your eyes. You see it with your faith. Some of you came here today. It's almost December. And you are so depressed. Because you're saying, I had this big dream at the beginning of the year. And it's still not come to pass. That's why God sent me. See, I'm smiling. He come to tell you that you are going to have that elephant for lunch. That lion will come down with that elephant. And let me tell you something, how this works, and then I'm going to pray. When a lion sees an elephant, it knows it is lunch. But the lion never attacks alone. The lion always makes a sound when he sees his prey. A strange sound. I saw this with my own eyes. We were in the Zambezi River that flows through Zimbabwe and Zambia up from South Africa. We were there for a whole week on a boat in the river. And we had to sleep on the boat because everything around us was wild animals. And we saw a group of lions attack an elephant. They surrounded the elephant. When the elephant saw the first lion, he was not afraid. Because lions are not afraid of elephants, but elephants are not afraid of a lion by himself. Look at that lion. When the lions and the elephant sees each other, the elephant is not afraid. The elephant knows, I could kill this lion. In other words, your dream is so big, it threatens you. It dares you. Come try and fulfill me. I'll kill you. Now remember, the lion is the leader. What does the lion do? He begins to make a sound. All the way from his belly, you could hear it. Do you know what it is? It's a call. It's a frequency. And only the lions in his pride hear it through the bush. They pick up the sea frequency. And they all come running. Because they know that one of their lions have seen
lunch. But he never attacks it alone. He calls the pride. And when the pride shows up, the elephant knows I'm in trouble. See, life is not afraid of you by yourself. That's why Satan loves you to believe you can be successful by yourself. The first problem God saw with his creation, the first one, only one problem he saw, one. When God was finished, God saw one problem that he couldn't solve. He says, it is not good. All this stuff I've given this man, all the beautiful nature, all the creation, he says, there's something wrong here. It's not good for this man to try this alone. He cannot dominate this place alone. So this is the greatest example of leadership. Now follow me, please, because I'm about to tell you the secret to your future, to build your new building for 10,000 seats. Listen to me. So the elephant is not afraid, but when the lions show up, the lions are all leaders. Write that down. All lions are leaders. What did I say? I can't hear you. All lions are leaders. Write that down. It's very important. This is very important. There's no lion in the pride who is not a leader. If you meet a lion, don't ask him whether he's a follower or a leader. He can have you for lunch. Don't debate nothing with a lion. When they see you, you are in trouble. All lions are leaders. Say it. This is important. This is important, please. I'm getting ready to go, but listen. This is important. This man is your pastor. He's not better than you. He's not greater than you. He's not more anointed than you. Stop thinking that way. You are all kings. All lions are leaders. I'm getting at something. But the lion knows he cannot bring the elephant down alone. So he doesn't call other animals to him. See, someone got it over here. See, you don't understand. The lion don't say, I need some bulls to come. I need some giraffes to come help me. They don't call no one else. They call who? Other kings. If we're going to dominate this earth, the lion says, we don't need other animals. We need all kings. Here's my point. The lion doesn't call animals less than himself. The lion calls animals just like himself. That's why they're the king of the jungle. They understand that all of them are equal in value, in power, in gifting, in anointing. The key is someone has to make the sound. Your pastor is making the sound. Look at the lions that are showing up. Look at them. Come on, give yourself a big growl. You are here because somebody made a sound and the frequency you picked it up. And you said, I'm going to that place because we got a big vision to fulfill in Nigeria. We're going to build us a 10,000 seater. We're going to transform the country. We're going to own television programs. We're going to own television stations. We're going to own radio stations. We're going to build schools, universities, and banks. Do you believe that is possible? Somebody scream if you believe it's possible. But he cannot do it alone.
You were not brought here just to serve him. You were brought here to bring an elephant down. His job is to show you the elephant. You call it a vision. It's a massive vision. That's his job. And then his second job is to make the sound. Not every lion hears the sound. Only those who are supposed to be with that pride. Tell your neighbor, we're in the right place at the right time, and it's our time. Clap your hands, all you lions. It's going to be a great future. Listen to me. I want to show you this. Look at this. This elephant. He is now in trouble. Let me tell you how this works. When we saw the lions surround the elephant, first thing the lions did, there were seven elephants. The lions isolated one of them. Write that down. If you're going to be successful, you must isolate your vision. That means you cannot have 10 visions and try to fulfill them. That's why you are failing. You're trying to do everything, so you end up doing nothing. You were not born to do everything. You were not born to help everybody. You were not born to solve every problem. This is why the devil is winning so many battles in people's lives. The devil knows you are too smart to do evil, so he simply gets you to do things you ain't supposed to do. I'm talking about good things. Good can destroy right. Some things are good for you, but not right for you. There are thousands of elephants in the jungle, but the lions isolate one. And they never try to go after more than one. They all focus on one. That's why God says, I am like the Lion of Judah. Focus. They isolate. Secondly, they leap on the back of the elephant. And what they do is they dig their claws in his carcass. And the lions hang on. Now listen to me carefully. This is where it works. The lion hangs on, and the elephant begins to throw them around like wet rag, but they wouldn't let go. Write this down. Persistence makes you heavier. What did I say? Write that down. The lions hang on to the elephant, even though he throws them around like a piece of cloth, because after 30 minutes, I saw the elephant stop and he collapsed because the weight of the lions increased because of persistence. The lions didn't grow any bigger or heavier. The lions simply persisted. Some of you, I tell you, before December, what you've been trying to achieve all year is going to happen before December. Give God a hand for it's coming down. Persistence. Don't give up now. It's about to fall. I saw the lions bring the elephant down. And when the lions had the elephant on the ground, they just held him down. One of them took the jugular vein and crushed it. And there was the big monster on the ground. It was an amazing picture to see. All of that power on the ground. It was amazing. I've never seen such power. Now, study that picture for a minute, please. Have you noticed something? All the lions are females. Come on, women, smile. In the lion kingdom, the first person to move is the female. They're all females. See, women are dangerous. They always attack first. Clap. Women are not afraid of the size of a problem. That's why when your mother starts praying for you to get saved, you might as well just get saved. Because she ain't going to let go until, you know, that's the way it works. If you want something to work, give it to a woman to pray for. Men get tired praying. Women never get tired praying. They hang on to the beast until it falls. And listen.

Unity is the key to success because it also provides generational preservation. When the lions brought the elephant down, I saw something I couldn't believe. The little cubs came out of the bush and ran to the elephant, started eating. In other words, what you do is for the children in that church over there. What you build is for the unborn children that are coming through your loins as your grandchildren. This is the power of the lion. He knows what he's doing. It's not for him. It's for the unborn generation. Leaders never think of themselves. That's why we got poor leaders in Africa. Politicians think of the next election. Leaders think of the next generation. Never confuse a politician with a leader. Very few politicians are leaders. And that's why our countries are under so much stress. We got people ruling us who are not leaders. They are politicians. They think about their next election, staying in power. They don't think about the next generation. The lions are leaders because they think of the next generation. Now, number four, write this down, please. Very important. Leaders do not care who get the credit. Not one of the lions stood up and says, "I'm the one that bit him the hardest. I'm the one that crushed the jugular vein. No, no, no. I'm the one that took the leg that brought him down." No one tried to take the credit. The Pastor Godman, he don't recognize me. I've been working hard in the sound department. I've been working hard in the TV department all these years. He ain't there. Shut up. This is for the whole company. I've been cleaning the building for the last 3 years. No one ever mentions me. I've been, parking cars. No one. What's your problem? This is a big elephant. We all working on the elephant. See, true leaders don't care who gets the credit. They just want the elephant down. Finally, write this down. Lions identify the goal. They never attack alone. They know that they are all leaders. Some of you in this room got more degrees than Pastor Godman. Some of you in this room are older, got more information than this young man. But he understands. He's the sound maker. Must work together. We know we're all leaders, but we got to coordinate, and that's what the leader does to the leaders. And number three, lions know they will never achieve success alone, and therefore teamwork is the key to success. Your vision needs people. This is why you should be nice to people. Because the person that you are ignoring may have the money you need for your business. You must be conscious all the time of relationships. Because when leaders work together, nothing is impossible. Do you know why I came to Nigeria this morning? I arrived here last night in our own private jet, of course. I thought I'd let you know that. Because I used to sleep at Roaches, remember? Do you know why I came here? Because I came to help my lion friend. And I came to help all my other lion family to bring the elephant down. We are going to build this vision. This tent is not your permanent home. This place is not your residence. You must see what your pastor sees. This is a small elephant. It's already down. Stand up on your feet. Tell your neighbor, if you are a sheep, go sit somewhere else. Come on, tell him, if you are a sheep, go sit somewhere else. Hold your neighbor's hands, please. Tell your neighbor, I am a lion. I used to be a sheep. But I've been transformed in one morning. Squeeze that.

Christ the Claw. Now, I'm going to pray for you. Listen carefully. Lions never keep company with any other animal. They only stay with lions. Can I encourage you? Watch your friendships. There are some people you may need to get rid of in your life because they think like sheep. Maybe this morning you need to rededicate yourself to God's will. You were born to do something great. This church is about finding your greatness. I hope this morning you know that your belief system, your belief ideas, is the key to your changing your life. Let's pray. Father, thank you for the wonderful spirit that's here. Thank you for the spirit of revelation knowledge. I pray that you would minister to every human here. Transform us, Lord, by the renewing of our minds, that we might know what is your perfect will. Transform every mental sheep thinker into a lion thinker. Remove the fear of being who we are. And I pray that next year, this time, everybody shall be different. I prophesy you shall not be the same. And before December, things shall turn around. In Jesus' name, shout amen 3 times. God bless you. I love you. Thank you very much. Give a big hand for your pastor, please. Somebody, let's do it a little more. Let's celebrate the grace of God. I can't hear that applause.

The devil knew God was going to bless you. Hell knew God was going to use you. Hell knew that God had a purpose for your life. He earmarked it with calamity. Over the 65 years of my life, I don't think I knew it when I started. I started preaching at 19. I started pastoring at 21. I don't think I knew it then, but I know it now. The best things in life takes time. When I was younger, I was impatient because I had the naivety of thinking that dreams would come quickly. But the best things in life take time. From simple things like food, preparation to more complicated issues of parenting and marriage, the best things in life take time. People who don't have time to cook don't cook well because the best things in life take time. It is a sharp contrast between being rich and being wealthy. You can hit the lottery, receive an inheritance. You can be catapulted from rags to riches, and you can be rich quick. Though many define wealth differently than how I will today, true wealth isn't just about money, but it is about the lessons you learn while struggling upward. If you have money without wisdom, you will soon be parted from your money. The best things in life take time. Takes relationships. You've got the money, but because it was given to you quickly, you didn't build the infrastructure to sustain it. You don't have the relationships to sustain it. You don't have the information to sustain it. And most people who hit the lottery, 70 to 80% of them go broke within 5 years. You can't imagine that you could hit that much money and lose it, but the truth of the matter is, God is teaching us that the best things in life take time. There are things that you learn from struggling. There are things that you learn from tests and trials and trial and error. Some of my best teachers were failure. It takes time to do well. It takes even longer to be well. Everything, there is a season and a time to every purpose under heaven. You got purpose, but do you understand season and time? Now, we read over that quickly, but we really don't think about it, because if we thought about it, we would understand that some people are seasonal. Some relationships are seasonal. Some opportunities are seasonal. And yet when we see the seasons change, we think the blessing has ceased. But it is not that the blessing has ceased, it is that the season has changed. There's a great deal, I got a lot of trees in my yard. There's a great deal of difference between how my yard looks in the spring and how it looks in the fall. And by the time it gets to winter, quite frankly, the trees are ugly and barren and destitute. And if you came in the winter and saw it, you would have no idea of how beautiful it would be if it takes time. There is a time to be born and there is a time to die. A time to plant and a time to pluck up that which is planted. Do you know the difference in your life? The difference between knowing when to plant and when to pluck. Have you ever asked God, maybe you've asked him when to plant, but have you ever asked him when to pluck up? Or are you intent on keeping that which is planted to the destruction of plucking up that which you have become accustomed to? You can't have a new season until you are willing to say goodbye to the season you had. I call it the art of letting go, the spirit of release, not wrestling, releasing. Some of you are wrestling to hold on to something that God is trying to take away from you, and you need to release it and simply let it go. That was that season.
When I was a child, I thought as a child, I spake as a child, I understood as a child. But when I became a man, I had to let go of childish things, childish thinking. If you are still talking the way you were talking 10 years ago, I've got bad news for you. You have a deformity, a spiritual dysfunction that keeps your thoughts in one dimension. That means you can't fall in love with your thoughts, because if you are stubborn with your thoughts, you delay your next season. I have watched some of the greatest people in every industry you can imagine. I've had the privilege of having relationships with people who were at the top of their game in just about every industry you can imagine. Those that leave the greatest impact understand timing. Timing is everything. Many people don't realize that part of the art of baking is timing. There are a lot of people that cook but don't bake, because part of the art of baking is timing. You've got to understand, it's timing in baseball. It's not just skill. It is the timing that causes the batter to be effective at swinging the bat. You can have the right swing, but if you swing at the wrong time, you won't have the impact that you should have had. Some of you are trying to do the right swing, but you're swinging at the wrong time. You're in such a hurry that you're swinging before the ball can strike the target, because you are more moved by the crowd than you are by the ball. You can't be fruitful out of season. You can be right about what you said, but wrong about when you said it, and do more damage than you did good. It's not about right and wrong. It's about timing. Right information delivered at the wrong time can tear a marriage up, can cause a child to feel defeated, can stop a loan from going through, can stop the house from being built, can stop you from having the peace you ought to have. You're worried about being right. You need to be worried about timing. You have to do things at the right time, or you're not going to have the effect that you would have had, because you don't understand timing, because timing is absolutely everything. I've given this illustration before, but I want to paint it again for you that have not heard it. Harlan Sanders built an amazing business because he did the right thing at the right time. KFC came at a time in the American history that women had just started to go to work. It came at a time in history that families were still sitting around the table. It solved the problem. How can we simulate a family dinner without the woman being home to cook? Doing the right thing at the right time. It wasn't just about the chicken is good. It was that the need was great. It solved the problem, and it came at the right time. Let me make this clear. If he opened up now, he'd go bankrupt. You can sustain it at this level, but you can't start it at this level, because now if you open it up, they want to know, is it gluten-free? Do you have vegan chicken? I'm a pescatarian. They were not asking those questions at that time. Success is as much about timing as it is about anything else. Do you know what time it is in your life? You have to know when it's your season, and you have to know when it's over. You have to know when to hold it. You have to know when to fold it. You cannot see folding as failure. It's all about timing. In the story, we have a certain man who had his servants to sow good seed in the field. And while they slept, the enemy comes in while they are asleep and plants the weeds or the tare while they're sleeping. In the story, they don't wake up the next morning and know the enemy has been there.
Because the enemy has planted it in such a way that when they wake up in the morning, they do not notice any change. Notice the timing. It was not the next day. But while they did not notice it, the evil or weeds were sown in the wheat. Anybody who understands this understands that there are important truths to be learned. Lesson number one, it is naive to think that the planting of good exempts us from the presence of bad. This is important for us to understand. Just because God allows wheat to be planted doesn't mean that weeds are restricted. The kingdom is like this. The kingdom is like this. So we have to be able to produce in the presence of weeds. So for all of you who are waiting for all the weeds to be gone, before you produce the wheat, you are not digging deep enough into this text, because this text declares there will never be a day that you can be wheatful without being weedful. God allows the wheat to be planted. That doesn't mean that the weeds are restricted. Wheat is planted with great intentionality. Wheat is planted with great intentionality. In other words, wheat is not going to grow in this ground if it is not planted. It is not a natural result of the climate, the soil, the rain, and the sunshine. It has to be planted. Nobody succeeds accidentally. Nobody wins a marathon accidentally. Nobody wins the Olympics accidentally. Nobody gets a master's degree accidentally. Nobody gets a diploma accidentally. Nobody passes a GED accidentally. Nobody gets a promotion accidentally. Just because you pray doesn't mean you win. This is work. This is sweat. This is labor, because this is agriculture. And agriculture means that the intention of sowing the seed is that I might have wheat. And the intention of having wheat is that I might have bread. From seed to wheat to bread. I can't plant seed today and eat bread tonight. So if I am going to be seedful, I have to be patient for the seed to grow first down and then up. Some of you are standing over your life talking about, I don't see nothing. I don't see nothing. I keep sowing and I don't see nothing. The seed grows down before it grows up. You're not supposed to see it, but just because you don't see it doesn't mean that the roots are not growing in the soil. And if you wait a little while, it is going to go from seed to wheat, and from wheat to bread. And there is work in between every stage. The seed is work, the weed is work, the bread is work. You cannot eat any better than you work. You've got to be willing to be controversial. You've got to be willing to be talked about. And the greatest problem in our community right now is that we are so sensitive. We're more worried about being liked than we are being fruitful. And you're praying to God about what they said, and she said, and he said, and God said, unless you deny mother, father, sister, brother, and even deny yourself, you cannot be my disciple. What they say about you doesn't matter. Weeds don't like wheat. Get it to your head. Weeds don't like wheat. You got to decide, do you want to be wheat or do you want to be weeds? Whenever there
is great potential for harvest. The enemy will always earmark the spot with calamity. The devil knew God was going to bless you. Hell knew God was going to use you. Hell knew that God had a purpose for your life. He earmarked it with calamity. Whatever went wrong in your life, whatever calamities happened in your life, whatever calamities that happened in your past, whatever trauma you went through in your life, in your childhood, was the enemy's way of earmarking the spot. He knew it wasn't time yet, but he started working underground before you ever came up, so that he would have his system in place before you became fruitful. He would always already have his infrastructure in place so you would have something to struggle with. Why am I so doubtful? Why am I so insecure? Why am I so needy? Why am I so petty? He earmarked you. He had to start the infrastructure early. Because once you became fruitful, it would be too late to do anything to you. He had to start it early in your life so you would be broken in all the right places. You're not just fighting a demon. You're fighting a system. Corruption and destruction are two different things. Corruption and destruction are two different things. He could not destroy the wheat. So all he could do was corrupt the environment in which the wheat was coming. He couldn't stop you from coming up. He just wanted to make it hard for you. So since corruption and destruction are not the same thing, and he couldn't destroy my blessing, he wanted to corrupt my environment. The trick is to wait it out. The master says, leave it alone, lest while trying to fix it, you make it worse. It's a setup. Weed cannot change wheat. So why did he plant it? To trick you into this impatience where you feel like you're running out of time and you got to do something now. Your faith is expressed through your silence. This is not your battle. The wisdom of waiting is the opiate of faith. The most expensive seed you can plant is time. If you sow money, you're going to get some more money. But if you plant time, you'll never have it again. And the enemy has plagued you with a spirit of urgency that makes you want to take matters into your own hands. They that wait upon the Lord shall renew their strength. They shall mount up on wings like eagles. They shall run and not be weary. They shall walk and not faint. He says, leave it alone. It's not that you're wrong. It's that the timing isn't right. If you pull it before the wheat is harvested, we will lose the whole harvest through the seduction of your frustration with the wheat. If you just wait it out, the harvest cannot be rushed by the need or even the angst of the planter, but it will come. It is inevitable. God says, don't pull it before the harvest. If you pull it before the harvest, you're going to kill your destiny.
But in the time of harvest, where you have nothing to lose, the wheat coming up with the weeds won't matter because you've already brought forth fruit. You are going to come into a harvest season. And what you couldn't deal with in this season, you will be able to deal with in the next season without damage to your harvest.

as we are diving in to the sixth watch, which is between 9 a.m. and 12 p.m. on every given day. Ezekiel 33, beginning at verse 1. Watch this. The Bible says, "Again the word of the Lord came unto me, saying, Son of man, speak to the children of thy people, and say unto them, When I bring the sword upon a land, if the people of the land take a man of their coast and set him for their watchman, when I bring the sword upon a land, if the people of the land take a man of their coast and set him for their watchman, if when he seeth the sword come upon the land, he blow the trumpet and warn the people, then whosoever heareth the sound of the trumpet and taketh not warning, if the sword come and take him away, his blood shall be upon whose head? His own head." I want to read this again so you understand what it is I'm saying to you. Son of man, verse 2, "Speak to the children of thy people and say unto them, When I bring the sword upon a land, if the people of the land take a man of their coast and set him for their watchman, if when he seeth the sword come upon the land, he blow the trumpet and warn the people, then whosoever heareth the sound of the trumpet and taketh not warning, if the sword come and taketh him away, his blood shall be upon his own head." Mm-hmm. Verse 5. "He heard the sound of the trumpet and took not warning, his blood shall be upon him. But. He that taketh warning shall deliver his soul." Mm-hmm. Verse 6 starts with a but. "But if the watchman see the sword come and blow not the trumpet, and the people be not warned, if the sword come and take any person from among them, he is taken away in his iniquity, but his blood," say his blood, "his blood will I require at whose hand? At the watchman's hand." There is a reason I'm reading this tonight as we dive into the sixth installation. Because there are some of us who take the word of God lightly, and ever so more now, we tend to want to put up a resistance against godly things. We tend to want to take it lightly, and we tend to want to be, all right, resistant with justification. I don't follow God because. I don't believe in Christ because. I don't believe in heaven because. I don't believe in hell because. I won't put myself in front of God to worship him because. And I have a whole bunch of excuses. But I pray that Ezekiel 33 paints a picture for all of us to let us realize the importance of watchmen, the importance of gates, the importance of times, and the importance of the messages that the Lord sends. It is not that coronavirus was not going to come. But I guarantee you, there were watchmen that were blowing trumpets. And there was some watchman that has picked up another agenda and began speaking things against what was being shown. Because we're dealing with a deceitful enemy that can cause a mirage or let you be led away by the spirit of your own lust. So in churches, we'll find that if, you know, the tithes and the offerings is the main goal, then the messages that were given were promoting of that main goal. Because as a man thinketh, so is he. But it doesn't necessarily suggest that that's the watchman that was assigned. It doesn't suggest that that was the message that the Lord was given. We don't like to hear the things that obligates us because we don't like rules.
We don't like laws. We don't like following any type of things that causes us to want to be obey or to be compelled to obey. These are not the things we want. You're watching it in the lands all over the place. We're having an issue right now with masks. I want to be very relevant to today, very real with you today. We pull no punches. We come to the word. We find out what he says, because the one thing that will not happen on Apostle Sheldon's watch is that he ain't going to be on this wall and not tell you. The reason for that, I got plenty to answer for myself, yet alone for every last one of you. I will tell you what thus saith the Lord. And Ezekiel 33 has now painted the cross picture to let you realize that when the sound was given, if you chose not to follow it for yourself, then that is on yourself. But if the sound is given, and I refuse to open up my mouth to say what the Spirit of the Lord says, then everything is on me. To those pastors, those who are in leadership inside of the house of God, can you run the risk of not being able to answer for your own selves, yet alone answer for the individuals that we were sent to? This is the reason why we're taking this approach in this, the sixth hour. You say, Pastor Sheldon, man, the first five was really cool. What are you doing tonight? Stand by. I want you to see it for yourself. There's a reason. Of all the hours that come, and the significance of prayer within those times. We taught you so many different nuggets in the last five installations. That we taught you about the 12 and the 3, the 6 and the 9 as being gates. We talked about the doors. We talked about the access points. We talked about all of the occurrences in so many different, you know, passages of scripture that showed, right, the consistent hand of God. We showed that there was an alignment between the kairos of God that established the evening and the morning, even before the sun and the moon existed. We showed all of these things as infallible proof that there is a system. Say system. There is a system that God has. Now, he reserves his sovereignty, which means that he can do anything at any time as he sees fit. But in accordance to the word that we have here and the encouragement that we gain from the Spirit of the Lord, we see that there is a synchronicity concerning these times. Amen? Amen. Let's go a little bit further. I want to show you some other things. The watchman, what type of individual should this be? Since you've been hearing this message, you know what I'm saying, and to all of you who've reached out to me and told me that you've experienced some sleepless nights, you've gone through a couple of different things, to God be the glory. I want you to relax tonight. I'm going to show you something, okay? The thing about it is that there is an hour or many other hours or set times that the Spirit of the Lord will trigger your spirit. Let me dive into that as we get into it a little bit deeper. Your spirit, say, my spirit does not require sleep. Your spirit does not require sleep. Your body does. Your spirit does not require sleep. Your body does. When we were designed, God knew exactly what he was doing. And although the spirit is housed in a uniform of flesh, only the flesh is what is requiring all of these natural things. The flesh requires food, right? The flesh requires rest. We process emotions and social network and all these different things in the realm of the flesh. But it is a house for a spirit. Yet still the spirit does not require those natural things. The spirit is fed by the word of God. Okay? It doesn't require sleep. It is the reason for some of you, if you've already experienced this before, you may know what I'm relating to. But if you've never experienced it, this is something that you should look forward to. If you train your spirit to be engaged with God, to have communion with God, to be able to engage him at these appropriate times and be consistent, say consistent. If you can train yourself and you'll train your spirit to do that, I guarantee you that there will be times when your body will be at rest, and in the middle of the night while you're sleeping, the body is fully asleep, you can wake up and hear yourself praying. The reason why that is happening
It is because there is a train. The spirit doesn't require sleep. When you put your spirit to sleep is when you feed it dead food. Oh God. When you put your spirit to sleep, it's by force. It's by force. It seems natural to you. You say, Pastor Sheldon, give me an example of when I put my spirit to sleep. When you feed it everything carnal and nothing spiritual. It'll sleep, sleep, sleep, sleep, sleep until it dies. Because this is what nourishes the spirit. This is what nourishes the spirit. Some of us take this so lightly and we engage a day not knowing what is getting ready to happen within that day. Should you and I be here in this moment right now? How many other people are not here right now? How many people started out this morning and are not here right now? Yet alone, there are individuals, while you were here on this line, and Pastor Sheldon encouraged you to press that share button, but something triggered in you inside and said, you know what, I'm not going to do that because I don't want my friends running away from me or calling me Bible thumper. Let me tell you this. What would happen to them, now that you know Ezekiel 33, what will happen to them if you were assigned, tugged in your spirit to make contact with them, and you chose not to do it, and at the end of the day, they didn't make it through the night? What does the word say? This is why I don't want you to take these lightly. I am not trying to find a series to lock us in so that we can just have something consistent to say during, you know, Lifeline or services. I care less about that. At the end of the day, God is sounding an alarm. He is sounding an alarm, and we got too accustomed to doing things in corporate environments. We want to come in. Truly, nothing wrong with it, right? We gather together. Scripture does say it. Hallelujah. But the thing about it is, if you're holding on, waiting for a corporate environment to get a prayer off your chest or a prayer off your spirit onto your God, you got a bigger problem. Because what needs to happen is that you do and develop these things individually, and then corporately, when we come together, we stand in one agreement, and there is nothing that we cannot accomplish. But if you take this time and you say, you know what, there's no church and there is no this, and you know, we can just do this on Wednesday, you know what, there's no church and there is no this, and you know, we can just do this on when we want to do it, you don't honor his Sabbath anymore.

Especially after you get teaching like this. Because you could never tell the Lord on that day that you didn't know. Scripture reveals, in the day of judgment, many will say, Lord, Lord, haven't I done all these wondrous things in your name? Well, saints of God, who is saying that? Who is saying that? Let's dissect that for a second before I get into this. Who is saying that? Lord, Lord, what? Pastor Sheldon can't get before the Lord, and because I am the one being used to come and say this out of turn or incorrectly. Because it's nothing to do with opinion, it's everything to do with obedience. I can't trick myself into believing I'm doing the Lord's work. I'm either doing it or I'm not. Lord, Lord, haven't I done all these wondrous things? It's not coming out of the mouth of the ungodly, saints of God. In fact, Psalms chapter 1 tells you that the ungodly wouldn't even be in the judgment. The ungodly are not going to be in the judgment. Why? Because they already judged themselves. They took the position already. What sense does it make to judge you? Does the court in our systems waste the court's energy and time if you come and tell the court you're guilty? No, that's a fast case. We don't need to bust open anything. If you come and tell the court you're guilty, we're moving straight into judgment. So the ungodly are not standing in the judgment. But wait a minute. If the godly and the ungodly is not standing in the judgment, then that means the ones who think that they're godly is. How did we respond? How do we treat what he told him when we got an enemy that's out there that is 24/7? Remember, they don't wear flesh, they use it. They don't wear flesh, they use it. And so the process of the enemy is 24/7, saints of God. There is a feeling now that we're stepping into the sixth watch, which is 9 a.m. to 12 a.m. Isn't it ironic that that's the time that we go to work? Or that's the time that we're in school? Isn't it ironic that that's the time where you say, Pastor Sheldon, a man ought to work or he won't eat? Well, true enough. Yes, absolutely. But how do you respond on how are you on your job? Calling fire from heaven in the middle of the night, and just as carnal during the day. Who are we fooling? 9 a.m. to 12 a.m., 12 p.m., you know, it's been a minute since I've really been in the corporate environment outside in the job and workplace on that level. But if I remember well, you know, 9 a.m., you came in, you found out what you needed to do, you were task-oriented, and you dived into work. But somewhere around 10 or 10:15, there was a break. Mm-hmm. And then you come back to work shortly after that, 10-minute, 15-minute break, and you're getting ready, and somewhere around 11 or 11:30 or 12, there's lunch. Mm-hmm. But what did we do on the break, and what do we do on lunch? Do we all, if you understand what it is I'm showing you, because we know we like to make, we like to make excuses, you know, as to why we can't do a thing. But what is supposed to go down between the 9 a.m. to 12 p.m. hour, Pastor Sheldon? Wait a minute, doesn't the Lord see me on my job? Doesn't he realize that if I open my mouth and I start saying things of scripture and you know anything Christian oriented, it's against, you know, the principles on the job? That I might get called down to HR? Yeah. As if he doesn't provide strategies and ways for us to do things. We don't want strategies, we want excuses. Can you find the time to actually worship God? Can I show you in scripture as we're getting ready to dive into it what is supposed to go down between 9 and 12? Funny enough, this is a period of two gates. This is a period of two gates. 9 and 12.

0: two gates involved. Let's just take a chance and go out here to see what happens in this hour. Turn your Bibles, if you would, to Jeremiah chapter 15, and we're going to begin at verse 1 through 8. Jeremiah verse 15, chapter 15, beginning at verse 1 through 8. I want you to follow along with me. Let's take a little look at some of the things that's taking place in this hour, and we'll summarize it at the end to see how our posture should really be through this time. Jeremiah 15, verse 1. And the Bible says here, "Then saith the Lord unto me, though Moses and Samuel stood before me, yet my mind could not be toward this people." Israel was tripping. "Cast them out of my sight and let them go forth. And it shall come to pass, if they say unto thee, whither shall we go forth? Then thou shalt tell them, thus saith the Lord, such as are for death, to death." Who was to death? They're going to death. "Such as for the sword, they're going to the sword. Such as are for famine, they're going to famine. And such as are for captivity, they go into captivity. I'm tired of Israel coming to me and repenting without any honesty or integrity. They know the ritual of coming to say, Lord, we're sorry. And they go and they sacrifice the bulls and all this kind of stuff and the goats and all this stuff. And you're sending this stuff up to me because you know the process. But you have no integrity into it. You don't have any intent to repent, so you're coming and you're bringing all of these processes before me, but you have no connection to it. And you don't think that I can search the matters of your heart to realize why you're doing what you're doing? Okay, when they come to ask you where they should be going, because I want them out of my sight, then you go ahead and tell them that those that are slated for death, they're going to die. Those that are going to the sword, they're going to get killed. And those that are coming for famine, they'll be hungry and starved till they die. And those who are for captivity, they'll get captured. Tell them that. Then he goes in and tells them, verse 3, "And I will appoint over them four kinds, saith the Lord, the sword to slay, and the dogs to tear, and the fowls of the heaven and the beasts of the earth to devour and destroy. And I will cause them to be removed into all kingdoms of the earth because of Manasseh, the son of Hezekiah, king of Judah, for that which he did in Jerusalem. For who shall have pity upon thee, O Jerusalem? Or who shall bemoan thee? Who shall go aside to ask how thou doest? Thou hast forsaken me, saith the Lord. Thou art gone what? Backward. Thou have gone backward. Therefore will I stretch my hand out against thee and destroy thee. I am weary with repenting." I am weary of seeing you come and repent before me and then go back and do the same thing you've been doing. And verse 7 says, "And I will fan them with a fan where?" I like that. Circle it. "I'll fan them with a fan in the gates of the land." Saints of God, I taught you before, if you see this word gates and you only attributed it to the actual walls or the gates of a physical gate in a city, and you do not recognize this as a gate in the spirit, you will miss a major piece. I will make sure that every one of these gates will be like a gate around you with terror. That's what he's saying. "I will fan," doesn't a fan oscillate? "And I will fan them with a fan in the gates of the land. I will bereave them of children. I will destroy my people since they return not from their ways." Look at verse 8. "Their widows are increased to me above the sands of the sea. I have brought up upon them against the mother of the young men a spoiler." Say spoiler. Highlight and circle it. "I was brought up against the mother of the young men, a spoiler," when? "At noonday. I have caused him to fall upon it suddenly, and terrors upon the city." They should kind of give you a little bit of what goes down in this particular hour in the sixth watch. In this particular hour, the city, the lands are completely off. God's people are not doing what they're supposed to do. They started following their own lustful desires and a king who was broken and immoral. And at the end of the day, God saw their repentance. They went through their processes. They didn't put any heart within it. They could care less about him being God. And he's saying, okay, if you don't want that, not only would I set it up to you to be killed by the sword and by famine and all these other things, but I'll set some of the most terrible things upon you, but it is going to happen in the noonday. Spoiler, in the new day. Spoiler, in the noonday. Is this God's desire? No. This happens when we fail to follow after him or treat him as we, you know, as he's irrelevant. No. Didn't work for these guys. Let's reinforce Jeremiah 15, 1 through 8. And I want you to turn your Bibles now to Isaiah chapter 16, verse 3 through 5. Isaiah chapter 16, verse 3 through 5. Trust me, it's going to get better. But I wanted you to see some of the drastic things that are taking place within this hour. Watch this. Isaiah chapter 16, verses 3 to 5. Watch this, watch this. How am I supposed to be, apostle? How am I supposed to act? How am I supposed to pray in the sixth watch? Watch. Isaiah chapter 16, verse 3 to 5. Take counsel. Say counsel. Execute what? Judgment. Take counsel, execute judgment, make thy shadow as the night in the midst of when? In the noonday, hide the outcast, bewray not him that wandereth. Let mine outcast dwell with thee, Moab. Be thou a covert to them from the face of the what? See that word again, spoiler. For the end of the extortioner is what? For the extortioner is at an end, the what? Spoiler, cease it. So obviously, in this particular noonday hour, there is a spirit that can either be assigned by God for the ones who would rebel against him, right? Like the devourer is a spirit, all right? The spoiler is also a spirit. For the defiant against God, he removes his hand. You don't want me? No problem. Let me pull myself away. But once I pull myself away in your noonday's hour, the spoiler is going to show up. And when he shows up, he begins to cause mayhem and destruction in your lands. On the flip side of it, in the Isaiah chapter 16 and verse 3, Isaiah is encouraging us, right? Right, as he's speaking unto the Lord, that he takes counsel and he executes judgment in this time. How am I to pray in this hour? To take counsel, which means what? I hear the Lord. But if I haven't trained my spirit, saints of God, to hear the Lord in the other watch times, if I haven't talked to him when I began my day, if I hadn't taken the time, remember I told you in one of these sessions, if you don't know how to engage God in the first, in the fourth watch, yet alone in the fifth watch or early in the morning when you open your eyes, if you don't know how to commune with him, go back to that message. If you don't know how to commune with him, you'll never understand the orders of your day. Let me park there for 2 seconds. So often, you know, believe it or not, saints of God, of the 100% of individuals that are in the body of Christ, can I subscribe to you that less than 30% know how to really pray? Less than 30% understand the difference between lamentation and prayer? There are those of us that when we open our mouths, we know how to tell God what we want and what our problem is and what we'd like to be lifted. We treat God like a butler. Because you expect to come and tell him this stuff for him to go out and perform it on our behalf. But if God came and gave you the gavel and said, I want you to rule, I need you to understand that over 80 to 90% of the church will not know how to rule. Am I saying anything here in error? tested on yourself. You're going through something inside of your individual life. You have oppositions against you. Have you put yourself in the mindset to be conscious of your gates and doors? Have we put ourselves to be conscious as being watchmen on the walls? Have we done as it's been, you know, it was referenced in Isaiah 62 and 6? You can write that down. Isaiah 62 and 6, for you to go back and reflect, suggests the fact that I have set watchmen upon thy walls, O Jerusalem, which shall never, say never, they shall never hold their peace day or night. These watchmen don't hold their peace day or night. Why? Because there are times when you're going through some stuff and you need to give God an all-nighter. Sounds difficult. The minute that is suggested, you already felt the resistance. Because the body hears this and says, no, man, let's go sleep. Remember, you're going to miss that good show if you did this. But funny enough, let it be that you hear that one of your loved ones is dying. Funny enough, let it be an emergency of grave nature, and you start doing things you thought you couldn't do. Let it be that you hear in the middle of the night that there has been a terrible accident, God forbid, where the husband is fighting for his life, or the wife is fighting for his life, or the children are fighting for their life, or even to the children that your parents are fighting for their life, or your siblings are fighting for your life, and all of a sudden you change your mind. All the other things no longer matter. Why is that? Why does it take such grave situations and to happen in an effort for us to know that we have that same capability when they do not happen? Or we have the capability to even prevent it from happening. This is why we can't play with this. This 9 to 12 o'clock hour is a tremendous one. These gates are so real. I showed you the essence of the spoiler. Now I want to take you to somewhere else. I want you to turn with me to 1 Samuel 11. This was so funny when the Spirit of the Lord gave this to me. 1 Samuel 11, verses 1 through 11. Look how many ones are in there. Bless God, amen. 1 Samuel 11, verses 1 through 11. Now, I'm going to read this. How much time do I have? It's 35? I want to read this in the Message Bible. So I want you to write it down as a passage that you're going to read for yourself. But the Message gave a little clearer, vein and vernacular that can be more understandable. So follow along with me in this, and I'll show you how these strategies and this mindset of warfare, this place of executing judgment, but by what you hear, this counsel that you hear, is how we're supposed to apply ourselves in the sixth watch. 1 Samuel chapter 11, beginning at verse 1, and we're going to verse 11, right? I'm reading in the Message, so I want you to listen to me. If you do have the Message Bible, you can follow along. Watch this. It says here in verse 1 that so Nahash went after them and prepared, say prepared. Prepared to go to war against Jabesh Gilead. Nahash went after them and prepared. That's a word I want you to highlight. Even when you see it in yours, you're going to see the word prepared as well. Nahash went after them and prepared to go to war against Jabesh Gilead. The men of Jabesh petitioned Nahash, make a treaty with us and we'll serve you. Nahash said, I'll make a treaty with you on one condition, that every right eye among you be gouged out. I'll make this treaty that you're looking for, so I ease up and don't come after you, if you let me gouge the right eye out of everybody. He continues to say, I'll humiliate every last man and woman in Israel before I'm done. He was up against Israel and didn't want them to prevail or whatever have you. And so he's telling them, yeah, you're scared of me? You want me to hold back against this war? Here's how I'll do it. Let me gouge out the right eye of everybody in your land, and let me humiliate you, because I really don't have intentions of holding off on this war. My intent is to annihilate you. Watch this. And Nahash, this is verse 3 of 1 Samuel 1, 1 Samuel 11. This says, the town leaders of Jabesh said, give us time to send messengers around Israel. 7 days should do it. If no one shows up to help us, we'll accept your terms. Saints of God, I need you to hear me when I tell you. There are situations occurring inside of the realm of the spirit where the demons are trying to convince you to put down your armor. They're trying to show you so much calamity, discord, and so much fear that you will decide to take up their terms and follow after them because you want relief. You want to be delivered. You want to come out of this. And because you're crying to God and you don't want to actually walk on water through the storm, you don't want to deal with any of that stuff. You don't want to align yourself to gates and start commanding the night and commanding the day or being that watchman that will not cease. You choose to listen to them, and it seems much easier to follow what they say versus what God has said. The children of Israel actually paid, they gave Nahash's request or his ridicule some value. The children of Israel, they gave it value. Give us 7 days to go reach everybody in the land. And if they don't pick up arms to come fight, then we'll give you your wish. Don't you ever, not with all the word that you have received, bow down to any demon. Don't you ever give in to that. Watch this. Verse 4. This is verse, you know, again, 1 Samuel chapter 11 being read in the Message version of the Bible. It says here, the messengers came to Saul's place at Gibba and told the people what was going on. As the people broke out in loud wails, they cried out. Saul showed up. He was coming back from the field with his oxen. Saul asked, what happened? Why is everyone crying? And they repeated the message that had come from Jabesh. The Spirit of God came on Saul when he heard the report, and he flew into a rage. The Spirit of God came onto Saul when he heard the report, and he flew into a rage. He grabbed the yoke of oxen and butchered them on the spot. He sent the messengers throughout Israel, distributing the bloody pieces with this message. Anyone who refuses to join up with Saul and Samuel, let this be the fate of his oxen. This is what I just told you when I told you don't you ever bow down to a demon. This was Saul's posture. He cut up the very oxen that he had just got from the field and he sent it around Israel to let them know that the bloody mess that they had seen when it was delivered to them, it would be their fate if they failed to stand with Saul and with Samuel, with the king and the man of God. Watch. Verse 7 says here, the terror of God seized the people. The terror of God seized the people, and they came out, one and all, not a laggard among them. Saul took command of the people at Bezek. There were 300,000 men from Israel and 30,000 from Judah. Saul instructed the messengers, tell this to the folk of Jabesh Gilead, help is on the way, expect it by noon tomorrow. Why noon? We got to remember, I told you, right? I know when you read the King James Version, you know what I'm saying, there's a lot of different ways that it was actually conveyed, but this was much easier to read it from the Message. Why did he say noon though? What is going on in the noon hour? And notice that everything that I have read so far includes a battle. Everything that I have referenced so far is highlighting a battle. Because, saints of God, the enemy knows that around 9 p.m. at night, around that time, is when you're getting ready to lay down to bed. And 9 o'clock in the morning is when your aunt Caesar's job. Do you know that you could be distracted doing positive things? Taking your eyes off of the spiritual watches? You know enough that there is a break that you get on your job, and you will take that break. God bless. Hallelujah. You know that there is a lunchtime on that job, and you will take that lunchtime. Let the boss come and say to you that you got mandatory, you know, I don't know how they do it here, but in the military they used to tell us that, you know what I'm saying, that you're mandatory. So what you mean you're working all the way through? Eat when you can. Let your boss even utter or think about not giving you a lunch. And you call him everything but a child of God. Because you know the time when you're supposed to leave. You know the break times you're supposed to have. But when you get that break and when you get that lunch, do you know to go and in those hours and include prayer and feed your spirit during that time? Do you know how to warfare even in those hours? Because you're still within the time frame of the sixth watch. Do you know that you could call down fire from heaven and realize a breakthrough by noonday? Do you know that God was doing this even as he spoke to Israel and was executing judgment upon them? It was at the noonday. The very same judgment that God is executing at the noonday is the judgment he gives us to rule with on our noonday. But we don't consider that. We don't consider that. And so the enemy believes he has the reins to step up. And the offer that he gave to them to gouge out their right eyes, we fall into the presence of thinking that that's a good offer that we could take. No. You got to understand. It's important that you follow the Lord, saints of God. These hours overlap each other for purposes and for reasons. Wait till we go into the seventh hour. There is so much to be brought up about this because we need to realize that, you know, God wants us to be on our post. Proverbs chapter 8 and verse 34. Proverbs chapter 8 and verse 34. You could write it down for now. It says, blessed is the man that heareth me, watching daily at my gates. Watching daily at my gates, waiting at the post of my doors. Blessed is that man. He's on post. He's on post. He's on post. I'm going to read Isaiah. Turn there with me, actually, in the King James Version of the Bible, just to give you even more. Isaiah chapter, you know, Isaiah chapter 21, beginning at verse 4. I pray that this information is showing you, right? Showing you a consistency that cannot be denied. Isaiah chapter 21, beginning at verse 4, it says here, my heart panted. Fearfulness affrighted me. The night of my pleasure had he turned into fear unto me. Prepare, say prepare. Prepare the table, watch in the watchtower. Eat, drink, arise, ye princes, and anoint the shield. For thus had the Lord said unto me, go, say go.
1: Go.
0: Go, set a what? Set a watchman. Let him declare what he sees. Let him declare what he sees. Now let me help you with this so you understand. You're not getting here. Even when I record these prayers and I put them there on the app for you to have as a guide alone. This is what got us in trouble when we start talking about the Lord's Prayer. That is not the Lord's Prayer. That's a prayer given to us. We adopted this from what we heard somebody else say. But the disqualifier in that prayer that removes it from being the Lord's Prayer is forgive us for our sins and forgive us our transgressions. Jesus didn't have transgressions. It was the guide that he gave to us, where mysteries was all encompassed within it. But what we did was read it and believe that as long as I'm saying this, even from where I'm from, there are individuals who took the Bible and opened it up on They opened it up on what they call the Lord's Prayer and put it on their dashboard of their car as if it builds some type of force field. You will get into a major accident with them Bible pages open and the car will burn up and blow up. God forbid. Because he wants it off the pages and into you. But we don't realize this. And I'm saying this to you from the standpoint that when you hear these messages and you begin to formulate your prayers, even when I put the prayer times and I pray during that time, it is nothing more than a guide to help you to know how to pray. But the idea is to develop your own personal relationship with God and begin to be that watchman that sees and will say what he shows. Your opinions will not matter. What does he show? I was having a conversation with my wife and I was talking to her about before the pandemic hit, the dream that was revealed to me. 58 days and it'll be nothing more than faces. Then we wind up in a major pandemic. He has come again to me since then and talked to me about water shortages in the saints of God. You have got to listen. I saw it. Drought in the land. Mark this message. If you hadn't heard me say it before, it's coming. Because I told you that the Gregorian calendar and the Hebraic calendar had a line for a reason. Why? He told you in Matthew chapter 24 that this was the seasons of sorrows. I am reminding you, saints of God, that even though the gates and the doors is where he wants us to be on our post. You'll see it here again. Even though the gates and the doors is where he wants us to be in our post, the reason why he wants us to be there is because when we begin to pray in these times, he hears the prayers of his people and he begins to release his hand into the earth and he will shorten and or hasten the time. You will not stop this from happening. Because he told you it must happen. But what we have the ability to do is to gain his mercy, right? For the elect's sake, these days will be hastened or shortened. We'll go through it much faster. I told you there's an economy in faith. There is an economy in favor. There's an economy in obedience. And there is an economy in time. That economy in time allows us to accelerate. We can't close our eyes to this. Develop the posture to pray in these moments and see what he's showing you. Write it down. What did the Lord show you? If you are going to God to pray and you're the only one talking, then that's not prayer. That is lamentation. That is lamentation, saints of God. What did God tell you? Can any one of you sit by and have a relationship with another individual sitting right next to you, standing right in front of you, and you do all the talking and they say absolutely nothing to you? Would not frustrate you. There are marriages that would go through craziness for that. She done poured her heart out, bless it, so, and told you all kinds of things that was going on and you just ignored her in her face. Tell me how that works out. So what do we do with God? We come and we squeeze up our face like we drank pickle juice and we're there, man, calling it down from high, fire from heaven, and boy, we in there. But we don't take the time afterward to hear him. We're watchmen that don't see. We are watchmen that don't see. How is that possible? What can the blind watchman behold? And where is your consistency? Some of us, and where is your consistency? some of us, the Lord will move us to pray

in the midnight hour. But then some of us are told to pray in the fourth watch hour. And many different hours that are set aside, the Lord will call your spirit to pray. But the question is that a one-time event? When he tells you that, you know, they stand on the wall day and night. Have you fasted your desire to do what you want to do in that time? Have you given the sense of dedication towards it? Or are you a watchman that will not be on your post? Follow me in Proverbs, in Isaiah 21 again. I'll start again at verse 4. I'm bringing it down, okay? Watch this. Isaiah chapter 21, beginning at verse 4 through 9. My heart panted, fearfulness affrighted me. The night of my pleasure had he turned into fear unto me. Prepare, say prepare. Prepare the table, watch in the watchtower, eat, drink. You're still being encouraged. Arise, ye princes, and anoint the shield. Recognize why you're there and who you're representing. For thus hath said the Lord unto me, go set a watchman, let him declare what he seeth. And he saw a chariot with a couple of horsemen, a chariot of donkeys or asses, and a chariot of camels. And he hearkened diligently, say diligently. He hearkened diligently with much heed, and he cried, a lion. My Lord, I stand how? Continually. This is the key to it all. I stand continually upon the watchtower when? In the daytime. I stand continually upon the watchtower in the daytime, and I am set in my ward when? Whole nights. Whole nights. And he beheld, and behold, verse 9, and behold, here cometh a chariot of men with a couple of horsemen. And he answered and said, Babylon is what? Wait a minute. Babylon is fallen, is fallen. Did we ever see that before? Babylon is fallen, is fallen. Turn your Bibles, Revelation chapter 18. Let's get into it real quick before I bring this down. Revelation chapter 18. Revelation chapter 18. All right? Look at Revelation chapter 18 and begin at verse 1 here with me. Watch this. And after these things I saw, say saw, a watchman sees, a watchman sees. And after these things I saw another angel come down from heaven, having great power, and the earth was lightened with his glory. And he cried mightily, say mightily, mightily, mightily, mightily, with a strong voice, saying what? Babylon, the great is what? Is fallen, is fallen. What's going on here between the watchman in Isaiah 21 and John here, who's witnessing this watchman in Revelation chapter 18? They're watching the dark world crumble. But these type of prayers, aren't you really, you know, Lord, we just thank you for today, Lord. You better learn how to get in there and take command. You better learn how to open up your voice and get before the Lord and learn how to warfare. Don't wait until your loved one is strapped up in the hospital and on life support and not being able to come out, and choose at that time that's when you're going to train your spirit how to do it, because you could have done it before and let it enact, because the spirit doesn't require sleep if you had trained it correctly. I didn't come to preach this tonight, but I let the Spirit of the Lord just take me. Stop playing games with the things that God, and then turn around and blame him. I'm hearing more people today say they don't choose to believe in a God because they can't follow a God that can be so mean to people. Was he? Because you're watching children die? Was he? And we don't take responsibility for none of it. He is a sovereign God. And he did make a way for us. It didn't start out this way, saints of God. We made it this way. Because while we thought a little sin didn't do anything, sin broke the harmony. Put four people together.
an alto, a soprano, a tenor, and a baritone together. And let them sing in a harmonious chord. Let one of them be off, and they will stick out like a sore thumb. That's what we did to the earth, because we didn't understand the ramification of sin. And every time we continue in it without addressing it, every time we put down and don't take up our watch and go where we're supposed to go as directed by the Spirit of the living God, we allow it to continue. And so the harmony is all broken. The moral compass goes off. Everything calms and falls apart because the watchmen are not where they're supposed to be. This watchman saw Babylon fall. John again records it in Revelation 18. Babylon again is fallen. We can have this encounter every single day because the watchman has seen it happen. Because you know what? The first watchman in that 6 p.m. to 9 p.m. hour, they got there and they started handling business. 9 a.m., 9 p.m. to 12 a.m., they started handling more business. 12 a.m. to 3, they was handling some more business. 3 to 6, they was handling some more business. 6 to 9, they was handling some more business. 9 to 12, was handling some more business. And so around the clock, we hide guard, and the watchman sees what the Lord does and can testify of his reigning power. I pray that you got something out of this tonight. I pray that it stirred you to realize that in this, the sixth hour, the sixth watch, that this is a time for you to execute judgment. But the judgment that you're executing, right, it has to be in alignment with the direction of the Spirit of the living God. That you can speak to your personal situations in this hour. You can take the time between 9 a.m. to 12 a.m. 12, you know, if it turns around, 12 p.m. that is. If you turn around and you got to take a bathroom break, if you got to go lock yourself in your car and yell out in the realms of the Spirit and do that for lunch and then take a bite of your sandwich and go back in, bless God. Whatever the situation you have to do, that's the kind of posture that you take and God begins to see it. That's where breakthrough comes from. God, I pray that you hear me tonight. I pray that you're understanding that this is not for show. I'm being sent with this message to prepare us for what's about to come. Everything is aligning itself. We're moving into 5782 here shortly, saints of God. The Hebraic year, 5782. I want you to understand, it's nothing to play with. I'm not here to bring doom and gloom, and by far, this is not behavioral doctrine. God will deliver. God will heal. God will bless. God will provide breakthrough. But he is requiring a posture from his watchmen. He is requiring consistently. He's consistency. He's requiring continuous watch. What are we teaching? How will the children even know? Funny enough, saints of God, hear me. Facebook doesn't cease to allow content 24/7. Instagram does not cease to allow content 24/7. TikTok does not cease to allow content 24/7. Only the church got set times. We got office hours. Wake up, arise, and take up your postures. Stand as the army that God has created you to be. Understand that he's going to wake you. Let the Spirit of the Lord guide you. Let him guide you as to which hour he wants you to pray in, if not one or two or three. But whatever it is that he gives to you, be consistent. Say consistent. Be consistent. Do not forget to do that. You don't forget to eat. Stand guard the way that you're supposed to stand guard. Open your mouth and pray. As you begin to pray, don't worry about it. God will teach you what to say. He already told you that because we don't know how to pray, the Holy Spirit will make an utterance for us. Don't be scared to get there and engage. Don't let it be a dire emergency.
that causes you to take this seriously. Put away everything else. You're doing it correctly. You say you're praying. Then I pray that God will continue to encourage you. You've fallen down. You've fallen short. Okay, I pray that you would repent and be redeemed. Tell me where we can't engage. Tell me where. Tell me what the blood didn't take care of. It's power to give us the authority to be able to command. It is redemption and our repentance to be able to restore. Tell me where we can engage. The question begins to be, will you? You've been given everything that I have today. I'm here being told by the Spirit of the Lord to bring it down right here. Let's go to God in prayer. Father, in the name of Yeshua the Christ, we come to you right now, Lord God, and we thank you again for the opportunity to be before your throne and to hear your word. Lord God, in the precious name of Yeshua the Christ, I pray that someone hearing this, oh God, was pricked in their spirit. If that be you, man or woman of God, and you have not yet given your life to Christ, this right here is an opportunity and a window, a moment that you can step into and leave all of your past sins behind. If you're choosing to do that, I simply need you to say after me a few words. I want you to get your hearts and your minds prepared to open and utter these words, because not because I'm leading you in this means that you just say what I say and it's done. This is a heart work. This is where you connect your heart to His Spirit and you begin to realize that He is your Lord and He is your Savior. There are a couple of things that you need to recognize in order to make this authentic. And so I want you to hear me. I want you to follow me. And everyone who's already given their lives to Christ, I would like you to join in with me as we welcome whichever soul this may be. More than one or two or three or four, wherever here in the live or in the rebroadcast, that would give their lives to Him. Say after me, man or woman of God. Father, we come to you tonight thanking you for your word, thanking you for your love. In that you sent your Son to die for my sins. You have seen my life and all that I have done. The areas where I fell to sin. I have heard the word. I believe that Jesus is your Son. I believe that you sent him here to die for my sins. I believe that he died and was buried and was resurrected on the third day, and that he ascended and is on the right hand side of your throne right now, interceding for my soul. Father, in the name of Jesus, Lord God, this confession has made every man who has ever uttered it into the atmosphere delivered from their prior lives in sin. I pray now, Lord God, that you've heard them open up in the confession of their belief. Hear and see their hearts, O God, and let them be joined into the ranks of those who you called onto your bosom, those who you sent and loved so much that you gave them an opportunity in this particular session to abandon the lives they lived before and to step into the oneness and the unity of love, to embrace your power, Lord God, to be able to stand, O Father, in a place where their life eternal will be their charge. I pray now that you would give them the opportunity, Lord God, to be gravitated to a Bible teaching church. And if it's not where they are, I pray, Lord God, that you will obligate my spirit. If that be your will, then I will take charge, O God, and begin to utter what you say, Lord God, unto them, to help to guide them to where they're supposed to be, Lord God. I pray now for the rest of us, O God, who have fallen short of your glory in one way or another. Lord God, that you will forgive us as we come with repentive hearts towards you. That the blood applied, O God, for the one who is coming to you now for the first time, and the blood being applied for us who have been here, Lord God, will still work in every measure. I pray now, Lord God, that we'll take up the rightful charge and begin to do what you called us to do in this earth. We thank you for the opportunity, Lord God, to represent the kingdom of heaven, every embassy
that is around the earth right now, Lord God. We stand in unison with them. Every apostle, every prophet, every minister, Lord God, of your gospel, every teacher, Lord God, every evangelist, every pastor. I pray now, God, in the precious name of Yeshua, that you would allow us, Lord God, to ring out your name in the atmosphere, Lord God, and the enemy, Lord Father, will hear the rejoicing of your people, Lord God, in the name of Yeshua the Christ. We stand, oh God, on the watch, oh God. We stand on the gates, Lord Father. We stand, oh God, at the door, Lord God, in the name of Yeshua the Christ. And we lift up our heads, oh ye gates, and it's lifted up, oh God, in the everlasting doors, because you will enter, Lord God, and heal and deliver your people. We believe you for this, Lord God, and we know that it's possible. We know that you're doing it. Charge our spirits, oh God, to see you. Charge our spirits, oh God, to hear you. Charge our spirits, oh God, to do what you sent us to do. And may your name be lifted and glorified in the precious name of Yeshua the Christ. We seal these and all prayers, oh God, as we together say, amen and amen.

The following content is presented as an informative session only, and does not necessarily express the beliefs of New Life Global Fellowship or its leaders and affiliates. As always, you are encouraged to search the Word of God for yourself and heed only what is confirmed by Holy Spirit. Now, let's join in the session already in progress.

The currency of the kingdom is love, and faith and hope are how you access that currency. Whenever you read in the Word of God, faith, hope, and love, they're always working together. And it works together so that you will have the opportunity to operate according to what the Bible says you can operate in this life. What good is the power of God if you have no place or way to access it? Most of the time when people start to talk about God's promises and God's power and they don't receive them in their life, they don't say that it's something they're doing. They just say it's something that God didn't want me to have. But you can't read the Word of God and come to that conclusion. Just take one section of Scripture from Romans, the 8th chapter. Paul asks a very important question in that chapter. He says, "What shall we say of these things? Since God did not spare his own son, how will he not with him freely give us all things?" Paul is saying to us that God loves us so much and has already given his son, how would he withhold anything from us? So the Bible tells us very clearly that God wants to desperately give you the things that you want to have him do in your life, but you need to know how to access it. Paul is so emphatic about this point. He says, just look at what he's already done. He already loved us so much, he gave us Jesus. And Jesus loved us so much that he gave his life. How will he not freely with him give us all things? And then he brings it to a crescendo when he says, if God be for us, who can be against us? Church, that's something that you should say to yourself on a daily basis before you brush your teeth. Look in the mirror and say, if God be for me, who can be against me? And then think about what that means. God, the creator of heaven and earth, if he's for you, then no weapon formed against you would prosper. God, a refuge and a strength and an ever-present help in a time of trouble, because he's on your side, no weapon, no enemy, no accuser, no army can come against you. God, the Lord, your healer. God, Jehovah Shammah. God, the one who promised to always be your supply. If he's on your side, no plague shall come near your dwelling. No need shall overtake you, because El Shaddai, the all-sufficient one, will supply all of your needs. The question is not, is God the creator of heaven and earth? Is God the mighty God, almighty and supreme? Is God for us? Does God love us? That's not the question. He proved it when he gave Jesus Christ. And this morning, he wants you to know he's on your side. So since he's given us Christ to prove his love, and Christ has given himself to make his power and his promises real in our life, how do we access it? In the kingdom of God, there is an account with your name on it, and there's provision, and there's healing, and there's miracle power, and there's all of these things in heavenly places. How do you get to it? Here on this earth, you have your money in a bank, hopefully. Some of you may have it in your mattress. Don't raise your hand. They'll follow you home. But wherever you keep your currency on this earth, you have to know how to access it in order for it to benefit you. If you have it in a bank and you want to access that account, you probably have to have two forms of ID, an 8 to 18 character password utilizing no less than one special symbol, 3 lowercase letters, 4 uppercase letters, dual verification, your father's high school, your mother's favorite pet, your grandmother's maiden name, and the house that you grew up in with the color of the door. Just to keep your money safe, they make it hard for you to get to it. But wherever that currency is, you have to be able to utilize access to that account before it can benefit you. Well, faith, according to what the Word of God says, is how you access the account in your heavenly places. You can't get anything from God without faith. This is what the writer of Hebrews is saying. He's quoting the prophet of old, and he gives the word that the Lord gave to the prophet.
And it starts in verse 38. The just shall live how? By faith. And then the Lord says, if anyone draws back from faith, God has no pleasure in him. If anyone chooses to believe in God and then start to doubt God, God does not have any pleasure in that. And then it says, but we are not of those who draw back, but we are of those who believe to the saving of our soul. And then in the next chapter, faith is the substance of things hoped for and the evidence of things not yet seen. How do you receive God's promises in your life? Faith. You don't beg for God's promises. Some people think that that's how you get your request in heaven. The Bible doesn't say come before his gates with begging. It says come before his gates with thanksgiving and with praise. You don't barter into God's promises. Some people like to barter with God. God, if you do this, I'll do that. Have you ever seen somebody pray one of those prayers? Help me with this and I'll serve you in Africa. If everybody who prayed that prayer actually kept their promise, we wouldn't need anybody to go to Africa. You don't barter with God, you don't beg God, and you don't borrow faith from others. Oftentimes, people want you to use your faith to believe for them. There's a problem with that. God didn't say, let Bubba believe for you. You can work together in intercession, but you have to believe for yourself. That's why Hebrews 11 and 6 says, without faith, it is impossible. Say that with me. Without faith, it is impossible to please him. Who's him? God. Everything that you receive, everything that you access in heavenly places, everything that God wants to exchange with you, every promise that he has for you, you get it by faith. Faith is how you protect your life from the attack of the enemy. In Ephesians chapter 6, verse 16, you read about the whole armor of God, and it says, and take up the shield of faith. What is the shield of faith able to do? According to scripture, it is able to quench all the fiery darts. How many of the fiery darts? All. Now, what is this fiery dart issue? In ancient warfare, armies used to wrap their arrows with cloth and then set them on fire and shoot them into the enemy camp. Why? Because if the enemy was distracted fighting a fire, then they wouldn't be able to focus on the fight. So when the enemy uses a fiery dart, when Satan uses a fiery dart, he's wanting to distract you from your purpose. So what happens in your life when the enemy wants to shoot fiery darts at you, when he wants to distract you, when he wants to take you off of the focus that you're supposed to have? You have a shield, the Bible says, of what? Faith. Say it with me. A shield of faith. Now, where does that shield come from? Faith comes by hearing, and hearing by the word of God. So here comes the distraction from the enemy. He wants to distract you by throwing accusations at you and telling you you're not worthy of God's love. He wants to tell you that your past is too painful or your past is too stained for you to be able to receive God's goodness and his mercy. And here's what the shield of faith says. Though your sins were as scarlet, because of Jesus, they're now white as snow. Romans chapter 8 verse 1 says that there is now therefore no condemnation unto those who are in Christ Jesus. So he shoots a fiery dart of fear. He wants you to be afraid of the economy. He wants you to be afraid of this world. He wants you to be afraid of the future. He wants you to be afraid of what the doctor's going to say when the test results come in. Listen to what Psalms 34 says. It doesn't matter what he wants you to be afraid of, because Psalms 34 says, I sought the Lord and he heard me and he delivered me from all of my fears. I don't have to fear a storm because my God is the master of the wind. I don't have to fear failure because I can do all things through Christ. I don't have to have any kind of lack or need because God has promised he would open up the windows of heaven and he would pour out upon me blessings that I cannot contain. Where does those promises come from? From my shield of faith that's found in his word. I don't fear death because he's conquered death and he's given me the keys. I don't fear man because the
Lord is my light and my salvation. Of whom shall I fear? I don't fear today because he's given, and my salvation. Of whom shall I fear? I don't fear today because he's given his angels charge over me. I don't fear tomorrow because I know the God who holds tomorrow. I don't fear the past because it's forgiven, it's forgotten, it's under the blood, it's bathed in his grace, it's showered with his mercies. Church, have faith in God. Have faith in God. Have faith in God. He is the great God who has overcome the world. Faith is real. It's a substance. It's not figurative. And the Bible tells us in Hebrews 11 that faith is the substance of things hoped for, the evidence, say that word with me, the evidence of things not seen. Evidence are the clues. When you go into a court and the jury is supposed to come to a conviction, a decision, the judge wants the jury to make the decision beyond a reasonable what? Doubt. And they're asking for this conviction and they present what? And they're asking for this conviction and they present what? Evidence. The investigator sits on the witness stand and he says, here are the details and here are the clues and here's what we've discovered and here's what we found out. And then they take all of that information and they combine all of that evidence and they come to the conclusion, which is called a conviction. What does it mean for you to live with conviction in your life? It means that you've looked at all of the evidence that you can find and you've taken all of that data and all of those details and you've compiled it up and you've come to the conclusion that beyond a shadow of a reasonable doubt, this word is true and God is alive. The author of Hebrews chapter 11 says, allow me to give you the evidence that these guys used before you got here. And the first thing that he uses as evidence is the world. Hebrews 11 and 3, he says, by faith, we understand that the world that we see around us was formed by the unseen hand of God. He's basically saying, how can you look at the sun, the moon, the stars, the trees, the leaves, the grass, the fields, the mountains, all of these things, and for a moment not think that there is a God? He's basically saying, anybody who can see all of that and deny God is dumb. At least that's how it's read in my version. And then he starts talking about individuals that by faith, Abel, and by faith, Enoch, and by faith, Noah, and by faith, Abraham, and by faith, Sarah. They didn't all live perfect and flawless lives, but they all lived with faith. Abel offered a more acceptable sacrifice to a God that he had never seen. Enoch lived so faithfully for God and believed so strongly in a God that he was only told about that one day God said, hey, Enoch, you're too valuable to me up here. Why don't you just come up and spend the rest of eternity with me? Noah spent 150 years building a boat by faith. He'd never heard of rain. He'd never seen a flood. He built the boat in the mountains. You don't have to be an aquatic engineer to know that's the wrong place to build a boat. But he did it by faith, and he saved his whole family. Abraham dwelt in a land of promise, believing for a city whose builder and maker was God. Sarah, by faith, received strength in her womb after it was dead, and she was in her 90s, and she bore a child. And God, by faith, gave to Sarah and Abraham a genealogy that's now numbered like the stars of the sky and the sands of the sea. The writer of Hebrews is giving us all of this evidence, and he says they lived and they died in faith. And then in verse 16, he says something that should grip your heart when you hear it. It says, because they lived and they died in faith, God was not ashamed to be called their God. Think about that. God wasn't ashamed to be called their God. He looked over the balconies of heaven and he said, that one's mine. Are you living in that kind of faith? Are you living in the kind of faith that when God looks at you, he says, that one belongs to me. I'm not ashamed of that one. Or are you living the kind of life that when you get out of bed, God goes, uh-oh.
He goes on, life after life, line after line, testimony after testimony. Abraham, Isaac, Jacob, Joseph, Moses, Joshua, Jericho, Gideon, Samson, David, Samuel. He says there's so much evidence in so

many lives that time would fail me. And all of these, they received a good testimony. How did they do it? They did it by faith. He's made such a case. He's presented so much evidence that he says, it's time for us to come to a verdict. Has God shown us enough of who he is that beyond a reasonable doubt, we can live a life of conviction? Has God given us enough evidence that we can draw the conclusion based on this case that he is a faithful God from generation to generation? If all of those heroes of the faith could live and die with just the promise of Jesus, and you and I are here after Jesus, how much more should we be convinced? How much more should we be convicted? How much more should we be willing to live this life of faith? In verse 39, he says, they all lived and died believing in a promise, but not receiving it. Church, they believed in it and didn't receive it. We have received it. We have received it. They believed what they heard from the word in Genesis 3, that he would be the seed of the woman that would crush the head of the serpent. Noah believed what he heard from the word, that the ark was going to be a source of salvation. Abraham believed in Genesis 22 that the ram that was caught in a thicket was a symbol and a type and a shadow of the spotless lamb who would come later and die on a place called Calvary. Chapter after chapter, line after line, book after book in the Old Testament, you get glimpses of Jesus until it's like Paul said in Galatians 4, in the fullness of time, he brought forth his only begotten son, born under the law, so that those who were in the law could be redeemed. He brought him forth and we beheld his glory. He brought him forth and he was the one who fulfilled every prophecy right down to the line and to the letter. Christ in his earthly life accomplished every mission that redemption would require. And when he died and rose again, it calls him in Hebrews the author and the finisher of our faith. If that's not enough evidence, may I encourage you to go find the drunk who put down the bottle and ask them who set them free. Go find the addict who stopped taking the drug and ask them what brought them victory. Go find the brokenhearted that now lives a life filled with joy and ask them where that joy comes from. Go find the sick who have been healed and set free and ask them who set them free. Go find the forgiven. Go find the redeemed. Go find the delivered. Go find the restored and let them tell you who did it, who set them free, who made a way, who brought them with a price. His name is Jesus. Jesus, the Lamb for sinners slain. Jesus, the Redeemer who's faithful and true. Jesus, the gentle shepherd who guides and provides. Jesus, the deliverer. Jesus the healer, Jesus the waymaker, Jesus the faithful and true, the soon coming King, the Lord above lords. His name is above every name. His name is Jesus. And you think it's unreasonable to believe in that? After all that he's shown you? Well, I need my senses. Oh, trust me, you can touch, you can taste, you can smell, you can feel Jesus. You don't need much faith to do great things when you've got Jesus. That's why he said faith the size of a mustard seed can move a mountain. You just need a little bit of him and it goes a long way. But there was a problem with those who were around Jesus then, and there's a problem with those who are around Jesus now. Just like he told the ruler last week, you're close to the kingdom. There's many people in this space today who are close to Jesus, but you're not living with even a mustard seed of faith. And the reason you are living the life you're living is because you're trying to mix faith with doubt. And it doesn't work. When you read what the Bible says about doubt, it says the one who doubts shall receive nothing. And Jesus says, just a little bit of faith, just a mustard seed of it, and I'll do some mountain-moving miracles in your life.
Now, where does this doubt come from? I would propose to you that the doubt comes from a lack of evidence. I mean, there's lots of juries that they let the criminal go. Why? Because even though they felt like it was good to convict, they didn't have enough what? Evidence. Jesus, whenever he was dealing with his disciples, he often said to them, "Oh, you of little faith, why did you doubt?" And what he was saying to them is, "I have given you enough evidence that you should know who I am and what I can do. I'll prove it to you in one story." Matthew, the 14th chapter, the 31st verse, Jesus is talking to Peter. Peter and Jesus have just taken a walk on the water. And Jesus is pulling Peter out of the water. And he says to him, "Oh, you of little faith, why did you doubt?" He scolded the guy. And the reason he was upset about this is because in Matthew chapter 8, they were in another storm. And in this particular storm, the winds and the waves were beating on the side of the boat, and Jesus was asleep in the back of the boat. And while he's asleep in the back of the boat, Peter yells at Jesus, "Do you not care? We're going to die." And Jesus stands up and he says, "Peace, be still." He calmed the winds and the waves, and the Bible says in that chapter that they were amazed at what Jesus did. What just happened? Jesus gave them evidence. He gave them enough that they could draw from, that the next time they were in a storm, they shouldn't worry about the storm. Because if he can calm that storm, then there's not a storm that he can't talk to and make it quit. And instead of having enough faith to walk on the water and look at the waves and go, "You can't touch me, I have Jesus," and tell the wind, "You can blow as hard as you want, it's not gonna affect me, I've got Jesus, I'm working with somebody who can do more than I can ask, think, or imagine, and there isn't anything that you can do about it. Go ahead and blow, wind, go ahead and rock, waves, I'm walking on the water because of Jesus." But instead, he let the circumstance dictate the feeling, and it distracted him from what his faith was focused on, and he started to drown. And I would propose to you that there's just as many people drowning in a storm of circumstances here today and watching by television. That even though Jesus has been faithful to you in your past, you're worrying right now if he can do it again. Church, he's a faithful God. He's a faithful God. He's a faithful God. So how do you access that promise? Have faith in God. Say it with me. Have faith in God. I want you to stand to your feet. There's some place in your life today where you're going through a storm. There's some need that you have. God already knows all about it. But rather than use the word of God and faith, you're standing here drowning in doubt, wondering if he's going to come through again. Well, today we're going to do what the Bible says. In faith believing, we're going to join our faith together and pray. And I believe that God is going to make a way in your circumstance as he has in many times before. And I want you to pray with me, doubting nothing and believing that God can and God will keep his promise in your life. So raise your hands and repeat this prayer with me. Lord Jesus Christ, today I come to you filled with faith, based upon your word. And I am asking you, in Jesus' name,
Now I want you to start filling in the blanks of what it is that you're asking God to do for you in faith. God already knows it, and God already has provision for it, and it is your faith that is going to access it right now in the mighty name of Jesus. Father, in the name of Jesus, these requests are being lifted before your throne in heavenly places today, and I am asking you to do what you do. Move mountains, make a way, show yourself faithful to those who are asking in faith, believing today. Cause them to have their head lifted and rejoice, filled with hope, knowing that God has heard their prayer and God has met their need and God has answered them in this place today. Father, restore relationships, move mountains in businesses, give them peace that surpasses all understanding, give them hope and confidence that you are the God that you have promised to be, ever faithful, ever true, all powerful in all things, always. In Jesus' name we pray and ask, and all of God's children said, praise the Lord. Would you give the Lord a hand clap of praise in this place today?

Thank the Lord. Amen. God is good. Hallelujah. Hallelujah. And Obadiah, verse number 17. I'm not going to preach. I'm just going to lead you through some prayers and begin to pray for you and release deliverance. We've already had a time of praise and worship. And then the word, of course, also breaks the power of demons and devils. Demons hate worship. They hate the word. They hate the presence of God. Obadiah, verse 17, says, "But upon Mount Zion shall be deliverance, and there shall be holiness, and the house of Jacob shall possess their possessions." And then in verse 21, the last verse of the book, it says, "And saviors," or deliverers, "shall come up on Mount Zion to judge the Mount of Esau, and the kingdom shall be the Lord's." We're doing a lot of teaching on Zion, and one of the characteristics of Zion is deliverance. Verse 17, it says, "Upon Mount Zion shall be deliverance." And then, of course, in verse 21, it says that saviors or deliverers shall come up on Mount Zion. So Zion is not only a place of deliverance, it is also a place of deliverers. God wants every believer to receive deliverance and also to be a deliverer. And then in verse 21, it ties in Mount Zion to the kingdom. It says the kingdom shall be the Lord's. So Zion is also a place of the kingdom, a place of authority, a place of power, a place of deliverance, and a place of deliverers. Many of you have gone through mass deliverance before. I don't think we've ever done it on a Sunday, but we're going to do it this Sunday because I wanted everyone to get a chance to get prayer. And before we do, there's some things we need to pray about. Demons will hold on to anything in your life that they can to remain. And we need to make sure that everything that the enemy would hold on to is eliminated. And we need to be able to say like Jesus, that the prince of this world comes and has nothing in me. No ground to attack, no ground to hold on to. One of the major things that I deal with in praying for people who need deliverance is that first and foremost, you must want to be delivered. You must have a desire to be delivered. You must exercise your will against the enemy. There's nothing the devil can do once you decide and you repent and decide you want to be set free. No matter how difficult your life has been, if you will make a decision now that not only will I be delivered, but deliverance will be a part of my lifestyle. Deliverance is not a one-time event. It's a part of your lifestyle. That whenever you need to be set free from something, you're willing to allow the Lord to take it away from you. And so today we're going to pray for a lot of different things and believe God for deliverance. But first, I need you to agree with me that you will receive deliverance today. And if you're not saved, if you're here today and you're backslidden or you're away from God, the first thing you need to do is you need to repent. The word repent simply means to change the way you think and to turn your life around. Make a decision. Repent and believe the gospel. The gospel is the power of God unto salvation, unto deliverance. The gospel is the good news that Jesus Christ has come. He has died. He was raised again from the dead. He rose again. He ascended. He sits on the right hand of God the Father. And that through his death and resurrection, your sins can be forgiven. And all the powers of hell can be broken off of your life. One of the major things that demons hold on to is sin. If you have sin in your life, demons will be with that sin. And so let's pray this prayer together. I want you to just bow your head and you can close your Bibles and just get ready to say these prayers with me. I'm going to share some things about unforgiveness and breaking curses. But first, we're going to deal with any sin that may be in your life. Repeat after me. Say, "Heavenly Father, I believe that Jesus Christ came and died. I believe that he became sin for me. I believe he took my sins
upon himself on the cross. And because of his blood, my sins are forgiven. I claim the blood of Jesus for cleansing from my sins and all my iniquities. Thank you, Lord, for forgiving me. I repent of anything, any way of thinking, any lifestyle that is contrary to the Word of God. I turn away from it. And I ask you, Heavenly Father, to forgive me for any sin that I've committed, knowingly or unknowingly. I repent. I ask for forgiveness, and I receive cleansing today in Jesus' name. Amen. Now, I want any woman that has had an abortion, I want you to pray this with me. And I want you to do it. We're going to do it in a way that no one has to know that you've ever done this. So let's all pray this together, even if you've never been involved in one. Say this. Say, Heavenly Father, I join my brothers and sisters in repentance for all abortion, any murder that we have committed against unborn children, in the name of Jesus. Lord, forgive our society and forgive us if we have shed innocent blood. I break the curse of murder, the curse of the vagabond, curses of guilt, shame, and condemnation, in the name of Jesus. I rebuke any spirit of death that would follow my life because of an abortion. In the name of Jesus, I renounce these spirits and I command them to leave me in Jesus' name. Now say this with me. Say, Heavenly Father, you said in your word, whosoever shall call upon the name of the Lord shall be delivered. I call upon the name of Jesus. I believe that Jesus died on the cross for my sins. I believe that he was buried, and on the third day he rose again. I believe he ascended into heaven and sits on the right hand of God. I believe he is coming again. I confess Jesus as my Lord and Savior. I believe that Jesus is my deliverer. In the name of Jesus, I call upon you, Lord, to deliver me and set me free from any spirit in my life that is operating that is against your will. I break all ungodly soul ties that I have with any person that I've sinned with or been involved with that is not serving you. In the name of Jesus, I loose myself from every assignment of hell, every spirit of darkness. And in the name of Jesus, I tell the enemy, I belong to Jesus. You cannot stay in my life. I remind you that you are defeated. You have been spoiled. Your power has been broken. And through the Holy Ghost, I believe that today I will receive deliverance for my life. I command every hidden spirit that would hide in my life, you must be exposed. You cannot stay. I do not want you. I want to be free. I want to live holy. I want to live clean. I am saved. I am a child of God. You have no right to operate in my body, in my mind, in my soul, and in the area of my life. I renounce you. You cannot stay against my will, but you must leave. In the name of Jesus, I believe today that deliverance is the children's bread. I am a child of God. Deliverance belongs to me. I have a right to it. And by faith, I receive it today. In Jesus' name, amen. How many believe God today?

Have you walked off track? Have you ran in the right direction but maybe fallen into a pit of depression? Don't worry. God will outstretch His hand as He's doing right now. He will be with you and He won't let you stay there for a moment longer than He will allow. He knows how much your heart can bear. He's with you, and maybe we won't get all the answers.

until heaven? But the answer is to all our questions, Jesus is Lord and He's faithful. Jesus' blood will never fail you. Hallelujah. Today, if you admit that you have not made your life right with Jesus Christ, today is the day where you pick up the call and you get ready to run, to first stand strong in knowing that you're beautiful, you're God's child, He loves you, He'll be with you, His grace is sufficient, that all things come together for the good for those who love Him, who've been called according to His purpose. You are called, and you today, I hope, will answer. Answer the call, not because that you think you can take the call or endure the race on your own. That's why we give God all the glory. His grace to hear the call and His grace and mercy to run the race. Lord, we thank You for Your amazing grace. We thank You, Lord, that You are God. And You know the things that we carry and we're burdened with. We pray in Jesus' name, You would comfort us and heal us, complete us. Lord, we pray for physical miracles all across this place, but Lord, more than a physical miracle, we pray, Lord God, that our soul would be restored in Your hands and that we'd be carried until eternity. God, we just give You praise for Your word and Your faithfulness right now. God, may You touch the believers, the ones who already have a relationship with You. And if there'd be anyone who feels tired and weary, comfort them, carry them, refresh them. Give them the sight of what You see for the day. The calls You want them to make, the hugs You want them to give, the people You want us to forgive. Help us to be the light in Your love. Lord, for anyone who doesn't know You yet, we ask God that today would be the day of salvation. Today would be the day that everything changes. We pray, Lord God, that if there'd be anyone who wants God to change, who wants You to change their life, that they'd call out to You today. Would you repeat this prayer after me? Say, dear Lord Jesus, come into my heart. Forgive me of my sin. I'm so sorry for them. Thank You, Jesus, for dying on the cross and raising Yourself from the grave. Thank You, God, that You promise that as I believe in You, I will also be raised. Lord, heal my heart. Change me. Fill me with Your Holy Spirit, Your peace, Your comfort, and Your joy. I want to know You more each and every day. In Jesus' name I pray. Amen.

Psalm 145, 13 through 19. The Lord is faithful in all his words and kind in all his works. The Lord upholds all who are falling and raises up all who are bowed down. The eyes of all look to you, and you give them their food in due season. You open your hand, you satisfy the desire of every living thing. The Lord is righteous in all his ways and kind in all his works. The Lord is near to all who call on him, to all who call on him in truth. He fulfills the desire of those who fear him. He also hears their cry and saves them. First Corinthians 10, verse 13. No temptation has overtaken you that is not common to man. God is faithful, and he will not let you be tempted beyond your ability. But with the temptation, he will also provide the way of escape, that you may be able to endure it. Second Peter 3, 8 through 9. But do not overlook this one fact, beloved, that with the Lord one day is as a thousand years, and a thousand years as one day. The Lord is not slow to fulfill his promise, as some count slowness, but is patient toward you, not wishing that any should perish, but that all should reach repentance. Matthew 28, 18 through 20. And Jesus came and said to them, "All authority in heaven and on earth has been given to me. Go therefore and make disciples of all nations, baptizing them in the name of the Father and of the Son and of the Holy Spirit, teaching them to observe all that I have commanded you. And behold, I am with you always, to the end of the age." Mark 16, 15 through 18. And he said to them, "Go into all the world and proclaim the gospel to the whole creation. Whoever believes and is baptized will be saved. But whoever does not believe will be condemned. And these signs will accompany those who believe. In my name they will cast out demons, they will speak in new tongues, they will pick up serpents with their hands, and if they drink any deadly poison, it will not hurt them. They will lay their hands on the sick, and they will recover." Second Timothy chapter 4, verse 8. "Henceforth there is laid up for me the crown of righteousness, which the Lord, the righteous judge, will award me on that day. And not only to me, but also to all who have loved his appearing." First Corinthians 6, 14. "And God raised the Lord, and will also raise us up by his power." Second Corinthians 4, 14. "He who raised the Lord Jesus will raise us also with Jesus and bring us with you into his presence." James chapter 1, verse 12. "Blessed is the man who remains steadfast under trial, for when he has stood the test, he will receive the crown of life, which God has promised to those who love him." 1 Peter 4, 1 and 2. "Since therefore Christ suffered in the flesh, arm yourselves with the same way of thinking. For whoever has suffered in the flesh has ceased from sin, so as to live for the rest of the time in the flesh
no longer for human passions, but for the will of God. First John 3:1-3. See what kind of love the Father has given to us, that we should be called children of God. And so we are. The reason why the world does not know us is that it did not know Him. Beloved, we are God's children now, and what we will be has not yet appeared. But we know that when He appears, we shall be like Him, because we shall see Him as He is. And everyone who thus hopes in Him purifies himself as He is pure. Colossians 3:1-4. If then you have been raised with Christ, seek the things that are above, where Christ is, seated at the right hand of God. Set your minds on things that are above, not on things that are on earth. For you have died, and your life is hidden with Christ in God. When Christ, who is your life, appears, then you also will appear with Him in glory. 2 Peter 3:13. But according to His promise, we are waiting for new heavens and a new earth in which righteousness dwells. John 10:9-11. I am the door. If anyone enters by me, he will be saved and will go in and out and find pasture. The thief comes only to steal and kill and destroy. I came that they may have life and have it abundantly. I am the good shepherd. The good shepherd lays down his life for the sheep. Romans 6:22-23. But now that you have been set free from sin and have become slaves of God, the fruit you get leads to sanctification, and its end, eternal life. For the wages of sin is death, but the free gift of God is eternal life in Christ Jesus our Lord. Numbers 23:19. God is not man that he should lie, or a son of man that he should change his mind. Has he said, and will he not do it? Or has he spoken, and will he not fulfill it? Psalm 121. I lift up my eyes to the hills. From where does my help come? My help comes from the Lord, who made heaven and earth. He will not let your foot be moved. He who keeps you will not slumber. Behold, he who keeps Israel will neither slumber nor sleep. The Lord is your keeper. The Lord is your shade on your right hand. The sun shall not strike you by day, nor the moon by night. The Lord will keep you from all evil. He will keep your life. The Lord will keep your going out and your coming in from this time forth and forevermore. Psalm 1:1-3. Blessed is the man who walks not in the counsel of the wicked, nor stands in the way of sinners, nor sits in the seat of scoffers. But his delight is in the law of the Lord, and on his law he meditates day and night. He is like a tree planted by streams of water that yields its fruit in its season, and its leaf does not wither. In all that he does, he prospers.

Romans chapter 1, 16 through 17. For I am not ashamed of the gospel, for it is the power of God for salvation to everyone who believes, to the Jew first and also to the Greek. For in it the righteousness of God is revealed from faith for faith. As it is written, the righteous shall live by faith. Second Corinthians chapter 1, 3 through 5. Blessed be the God and Father of our Lord Jesus Christ, the Father of mercies and God of all comfort, who comforts us in all our affliction, so that we may be able to comfort those who are in any affliction with the comfort with which we ourselves are comforted by God. For as we share abundantly in Christ's sufferings, so through Christ we share abundantly in comfort too. Second Corinthians chapter 5, verse 17. Therefore, if anyone is in Christ, he is a new creation. The old has passed away. Behold, the new has come. John chapter 10, 27 through 30. My sheep hear my voice, and I know them, and they follow me. I give them eternal life, and they will never perish, and no one will snatch them out of my hand. My Father, who has given them to me, is greater than all, and no one is able to snatch them out of the Father's hand. I and the Father are one. Acts chapter 1, 7 through 8. It is not for you to know times or seasons that the Father has fixed by his own authority. But you will receive power when the Holy Spirit comes upon you, and you will be my witnesses in Jerusalem and in all Judea and Samaria and to the end of the earth. 2 Corinthians chapter 1, 20 through 22. For all the promises of God find their yes in him. That is why it is through him that we utter our amen to God for his glory. And it is God who establishes us with you in Christ, and has anointed us, and who has also put his seal on us, and given us his Spirit in our hearts as a guarantee. Acts chapter 2, 38 through 39. And Peter said to them, repent and be baptized, every one of you, in the name of Jesus Christ, for the forgiveness of your sins. And you will receive the gift of the Holy Spirit. For the promise is for you and for your children, and for all who are far off, everyone whom the Lord our God calls to himself. Deuteronomy 26, 17 through 19. You have declared today that the Lord is your God, and that you will walk in his ways, and keep his statutes and his commandments and his rules, and will obey his voice. And the Lord has declared today that you are a people for his treasured possession, as he has promised you, and that you are to keep all his commandments. And that he will set you in praise and in fame and in honor high above all nations that he has made, and that you shall be a people holy to the Lord your God, as he promised. Hebrews chapter 10, 19 through 23. Therefore, brothers,
Since we have confidence to enter the holy places by the blood of Jesus, by the new and living way that he opened for us through the curtain, that is through his flesh, and since we have a great priest over the house of God, let us draw near with a true heart in full assurance of faith, with our hearts sprinkled clean from an evil conscience and our bodies washed with pure water. Let us hold fast the confession of our hope without wavering, for he who promised is faithful. Exodus 14:13-14. And Moses said to the people, "Fear not, stand firm, and see the salvation of the Lord, which he will work for you today. For the Egyptians whom you see today, you shall never see again. The Lord will fight for you, and you have only to be silent." Isaiah 43:1-3. "But now, thus says the Lord, he who created you, O Jacob, he who formed you, O Israel, fear not, for I have redeemed you. I have called you by name. You are mine. When you pass through the waters, I will be with you, and through the rivers, they shall not overwhelm you. When you walk through fire, you shall not be burned, and the flame shall not consume you. For I am the Lord your God, the Holy One of Israel, your Savior." Isaiah 54:10. "For the mountains may depart and the hills be removed, but my steadfast love shall not depart from you, and my covenant of peace shall not be removed, says the Lord, who has compassion on you." Isaiah 54:13-14. "All your children shall be taught by the Lord, and great shall be the peace of your children. In righteousness you shall be established. You shall be far from oppression, for you shall not fear, and from terror, for it shall not come near you. And great shall be the peace of your children. In righteousness you shall be established. You shall be far from oppression, for you shall not fear, and from terror, for it shall not come near you." Isaiah 54:13-14. "No weapon that is fashioned against you shall succeed, and you shall refute every tongue that rises against you in judgment. This is the heritage of the servants of the Lord, and their vindication from me, declares the Lord." Isaiah 58:6-12. "Is not this the fast that I choose? To loose the bonds of wickedness, to undo the straps of the yoke, to let the oppressed go free, and to break every yoke? Is it not to share your bread with the hungry and bring the homeless poor into your house? When you see the naked, to cover him and not to hide yourself from your own flesh? Then shall your light break forth like the dawn, and your healing shall spring up speedily. Your righteousness shall go before you. The glory of the Lord shall be your rear guard. Then you shall call, and the Lord will answer. You shall cry, and he will say, 'Here I am.' If you take away the yoke from your midst,
the pointing of the finger and speaking wickedness. If you pour yourself out for the hungry and satisfy the desire of the afflicted, then shall your light rise in the darkness and your gloom be as the noonday. And the Lord will guide you continually and satisfy your desire in scorched places and make your bones strong. And you shall be like a watered garden, like a spring of water whose waters do not fail. And your ancient ruins shall be rebuilt. You shall raise up the foundations of many generations. You shall be called the repairer of the breach, the restorer of streets to dwell in. James 1, 2 through 5. Count it all joy, my brothers, when you meet trials of various kinds. For you know that the testing of your faith produces steadfastness. And let steadfastness have its full effect, that you may be perfect and complete, lacking in nothing. If any of you lacks wisdom, let him ask God, who gives generously to all without reproach, and it will be given him. James chapter 4, 7 through 8 and verse 10. Submit yourselves therefore to God. Resist the devil and he will flee from you. Draw near to God and he will draw near to you. Humble yourselves before the Lord and he will exalt you. First John chapter 1, verse 9. If we confess our sins, he is faithful and just to forgive us our sins and to cleanse us from all unrighteousness. 2 Chronicles chapter 7, 14 through 16. If my people who are called by my name humble themselves and pray and seek my face and turn from their wicked ways, then I will hear from heaven and will forgive their sin and heal their land. Now my eyes will be open and my ears attentive to the prayer that is made in this place. For now I have chosen and consecrated this house that my name may be there forever. My eyes and my heart will be there for all time. Deuteronomy chapter 31, 6 through 8. Be strong and courageous. Do not fear or be in dread of them, for it is the Lord your God who goes with you. He will not leave you or forsake you. Then Moses summoned Joshua and said to him in the sight of all Israel, be strong and courageous. For you shall go with this people into the land that the Lord has sworn to their fathers to give them, and you shall put them in possession of it. It is the Lord who goes before you. He will be with you. He will not leave you or forsake you. Do not fear or be dismayed. Jeremiah 29, 11 through 14. For I know the plans I have for you, declares the Lord. Plans for welfare and not for evil, to give you a future and a hope. Then you will call upon me and come and pray to me, and I will hear you. You will seek me and find me, when you seek me with all your heart. I will be found by you, declares the Lord. John chapter 3, 16 through 17.
For God so loved the world that he gave his only Son, that whoever believes in him should not perish, but have eternal life. For God did not send his Son into the world to condemn the world, but in order that the world might be saved through him. John chapter 8, 34 through 36. Jesus answered them, "Truly, truly, I say to you, everyone who practices sin is a slave to sin. The slave does not remain in the house forever. The Son remains forever. So if the Son sets you free, you will be free indeed." Malachi chapter 3, 10 through 12. "Bring the full tithe into the storehouse, that there may be food in my house, and thereby put me to the test, says the Lord of hosts, if I will not open the windows of heaven for you and pour down for you a blessing until there is no more need. I will rebuke the devourer for you, so that it will not destroy the fruits of your soil, and your vine in the field shall not fail to bear, says the Lord of hosts. Then all nations will call you blessed, for you will be a land of delight, says the Lord of hosts." Mark chapter 11, 22 through 26. And Jesus answered them, "Have faith in God. Truly I say to you, whoever says to this mountain, 'Be taken up and thrown into the sea,' and does not doubt in his heart, but believes that what he says will come to pass, it will be done for him. Therefore I tell you, whatever you ask in prayer, believe that you have received it, and it will be yours. And whenever you stand praying, forgive if you have anything against anyone, so that your Father also who is in heaven may forgive you your trespasses.

Joshua chapter 1, 6 through 9. Be strong and courageous, for you shall cause this people to inherit the land that I swore to their fathers to give them. Only be strong and very courageous, being careful to do according to all the law that Moses, my servant, commanded you. Do not turn from it to the right hand or to the left, that you may have good success wherever you go. This book of the law shall not depart from your mouth, but you shall meditate on it day and night, so that you may be careful to do according to all that is written in it. For then you will make your way prosperous, and then you will have good success. Have I not commanded you? Be strong and courageous. Do not be frightened, and do not be dismayed, for the Lord your God is with you wherever you go. Philippians chapter 4, 19 through 20. And my God will supply every need of yours according to his riches and glory in Christ Jesus. To our God and Father be glory forever and ever. Amen. Psalm chapter 37, 3 through 11. Trust in the Lord and do good. Dwell in the land and befriend faithfulness. Delight yourself in the Lord, and he will give you the desires of your heart. Commit your way to the Lord. Trust in him, and he will act. He will bring forth your righteousness as the light, and your justice as the noonday. Be still before the Lord, and wait patiently for him. Fret not yourself over the one who prospers in his way, over the man who carries out evil devices. Refrain from anger and forsake wrath. Fret not yourself. It tends only to evil. For the evildoers shall be cut off, but those who wait for the Lord shall inherit the land. In just a little while, the wicked will be no more. Though you look carefully at his place, he will not be there. But the meek shall inherit the land and delight themselves in abundant peace. Psalm chapter 50, 14 through 15. Offer to God a sacrifice of thanksgiving, and perform your vows to the Most High, and call upon me in the day of trouble. I will deliver you, and you shall glorify me.

Revelation chapter 2, 5 through 7. Remember, therefore, from where you have fallen. Repent and do the works you did at first. If not, I will come to you and remove your lampstand from its place, unless you repent. Yet this you have. You hate the works of the Nicolaitans, which I also hate. He who has an ear, let him hear what the Spirit says to the churches. To the one who conquers, I will grant to eat of the tree of life, which is in the paradise of God. I will grant to eat of the tree of life, which is in the paradise of God.

Revelation chapter 2, verse 17. He who has an ear, let him hear what the Spirit says to the churches. To the one who conquers, I will give some of the hidden manna, and I will give him a white stone with a new name written on the stone that no one knows except the one who receives it. Revelation chapter 2, 26 through 29. The one who conquers and who keeps my works until the end, to him I will give authority over the nations, and he will rule them with a rod of iron, as when earthen pots are broken in pieces, even as I myself have received authority from my Father, and I will give him the morning star. He who has an ear, let him hear what the Spirit says to the churches. Revelation chapter 3, verse 5. The one who conquers will be clothed thus in white garments, and I will never blot out his name from the book of life. I will confess his name before my Father and before his angels. He who has an ear, let him hear what the Spirit says to the churches. Revelation chapter 3, 10 through 13. Because you have kept my word about patient endurance, I will keep you from the hour of trial that is coming on the whole world to try those who dwell on the earth. I am coming soon. Hold fast what you have, so that no one may seize your crown. The one who conquers, I will make him a pillar in the temple of my God. Never shall he go out of it. And I will write on him the name of my God and the name of the city of my God, the New Jerusalem, which comes down from my God out of heaven, and my own new name. He who has an ear, let him hear what the Spirit says to the churches. Revelation chapter 3, 20 through 22. Behold, I stand at the door and knock. If anyone hears my voice and opens the door, I will come in to him and eat with him, and he with me. The one who conquers, I will grant him to sit with me on my throne, as I also conquered and sat down with my Father on his throne. He who has an ear, let him hear what the Spirit says to the churches. First Peter chapter 3, 10 through 12. Whoever desires to love life and see good days, let him keep his tongue from evil and his lips from speaking deceit. Let him turn away from evil and do good. Let him seek peace and pursue it. For the eyes of the Lord are on the righteous, and his ears are open to their prayer. But the face of the Lord is against those who do evil. Philippians chapter 4, 4 through 9. Rejoice in the Lord always. Again, I will say, rejoice. Let your reasonableness be known to everyone. The Lord is at hand. Do not be anxious about anything, but in everything, by prayer and supplication, with thanksgiving, let your requests be known to God. And the peace of God, which surpasses all understanding, will guard your hearts and your minds in Christ Jesus.

Finally, brothers, whatever is true, whatever is honorable, whatever is just, whatever is pure, whatever is lovely, whatever is commendable, if there is any excellence, if there is anything worthy of praise, think about these things. What you have learned and received and heard and seen in me, practice these things, and the God of peace will be with you. Psalm chapter 34, 15 through 19. The eyes of the Lord are toward the righteous, and his ears toward their cry. The face of the Lord is against those who do evil, to cut off the memory of them from the earth. When the righteous cry for help, the Lord hears and delivers them out of all their troubles. The Lord is near to the brokenhearted and saves the crushed in spirit. Many are the afflictions of the righteous, but the Lord delivers him out of them all. Jeremiah chapter 33, 2 through 3. Thus says the Lord who made the earth, the Lord who formed it to establish it. The Lord is his name. Call to me and I will answer you and will tell you great and hidden things that you have not known. Jeremiah chapter 33, verse 6. Behold, I will bring it health and cure, and I will cure them, and I will reveal to them abundance of peace and truth. Isaiah 41, 10 through 13. Fear not, for I am with you. Be not dismayed, for I am your God. I will strengthen you. I will help you. I will uphold you with my righteous right hand. Behold, all who are incensed against you shall be put to shame and confounded. Those who strive against you shall be as nothing and shall perish. You shall seek those who contend with you, but you shall not find them. Those who war against you shall be as nothing at all. For I, the Lord your God, hold your right hand. It is I who say to you, fear not. I am the one who helps you. Isaiah 40, 27 through 31. Why do you say, O Jacob, and speak, O Israel, my way is hidden from the Lord, and my right is disregarded by my God? Have you not known? Have you not heard? The Lord is the everlasting God, the creator of the ends of the earth. He does not faint or grow weary. His understanding is unsearchable. He gives power to the faint, and to him who has no might, he increases strength. Even youths shall faint and be weary, and young men shall fall exhausted. But they who wait for the Lord shall renew their strength. They shall mount up with wings like eagles. They shall run and not be weary. They shall walk and not faint. Matthew chapter 11, 28 through 30. Come to me, all who labor and are heavily burdened, and I will give you rest. Take my yoke upon you and learn from me, for I am gentle and humble in heart, and you will find rest for your souls,
For my yoke is easy, and my burden is light. Psalm 91. He who dwells in the secret place of the Most High will rest in the shadow of the Almighty. I will say of Yahweh, He is my refuge and my fortress, my God in whom I trust. For He will deliver you from the snare of the fowler and from the deadly pestilence. He will cover you with His feathers. Under His wings you will take refuge. His faithfulness is your shield and rampart. You shall not be afraid of the terror by night, nor of the arrow that flies by day, nor of the pestilence that walks in darkness, nor of the destruction that wastes at noonday. 1,000 may fall at your side, and 10,000 at your right hand, but it will not come near you. You will only look with your eyes and see the recompense of the wicked. Because you have made Yahweh your refuge and the Most High your dwelling place, no evil shall happen to you, neither shall any plague come near your dwelling. For He will put His angels in charge of you to guard you in all your ways. They will bear you up in their hands so that you won't dash your foot against a stone. You will tread on the lion and the cobra. You will trample the young lion and the serpent underfoot. Because He has set His love on me, therefore I will deliver him. I will set him on high because he has known my name. He will call on me and I will answer him. I will be with him in trouble. I will deliver him and honor him. I will satisfy him with long life and show him my salvation. Romans chapter 8, 16 through 18. The Spirit Himself testifies with our spirit that we are children of God. And if children, then heirs, heirs of God, and joint heirs with Christ, if indeed we suffer with Him, that we may also be glorified with Him. For I consider that the sufferings of this present time are not worthy to be compared with the glory which will be revealed toward us. John chapter 14, 25 through 27. These things I have spoken to you while I am still with you. But the Helper, the Holy Spirit, whom the Father will send in my name, He will teach you all things and bring to your remembrance all that I have said to you. Peace I leave with you. My peace I give to you. Not as the world gives do I give to you. Let not your hearts be troubled, neither let them be afraid. Romans chapter 5, 1 through 5. Therefore, since we have been justified by faith, we have peace with God through our Lord Jesus Christ. Through Him, we have also obtained access by faith into this grace in which we stand, and we rejoice in hope of the glory of God. Not only that, but we rejoice in our sufferings, knowing that suffering produces endurance, and endurance produces character, and character produces hope, and hope does not put us to shame, because God's love has been poured into our hearts through the Holy Spirit who has been given to us. Second Corinthians chapter 13, verse 11. Finally, brothers, rejoice.
Aim for restoration. Comfort one another. Agree with one another. Live in peace, and the God of love and peace will be with you. Isaiah chapter 53, verse 5. But he was wounded for our transgressions. He was crushed for our iniquities. Upon him was the chastisement that brought us peace, and with his stripes we are healed. Psalm chapter 37, verse 37. Mark the blameless and behold the upright, for there is a future for the man of peace. Hebrews chapter 12, verse 11. For the moment, all discipline seems painful rather than pleasant. But later, it yields the peaceful fruit of righteousness to those who have been trained by it. Matthew chapter 6, 25 through 33. Therefore I tell you, do not be anxious about your life, what you will eat or what you will drink, nor about your body, what you will put on. Is not life more than food, and the body more than clothing? Look at the birds of the air. They neither sow nor reap, nor gather into barns, and yet your heavenly Father feeds them. Are you not of more value than they? And which of you, by being anxious, can add a single hour to his span of life? And why are you anxious about clothing? Consider the lilies of the field, how they grow. They neither toil nor spin. Yet I tell you, even Solomon in all his glory was not arrayed like one of these. But if God so clothes the grass of the field, which today is alive and tomorrow is thrown into the oven, will he not much more clothe you, O you of little faith? Therefore, do not be anxious, saying, what shall we eat, or what shall we drink, or what shall we wear? For the Gentiles seek after these things, and your heavenly Father knows that you need them all. But seek first the kingdom of God and his righteousness, and all these things will be added to you.

Psalm chapter 126, 5 through 6. Those who sow in tears shall reap with shouts of joy. He who goes out weeping, bearing the seed for sowing, shall come home with shouts of joy, bringing his sheaves with him. Psalm 16, 5 through 11. The Lord is my chosen portion and my cup. You hold my lot. The lines have fallen for me in pleasant places. Indeed, I have a beautiful inheritance. I bless the Lord who gives me counsel. In the night also my heart instructs me. I have set the Lord always before me. Because he is at my right hand, I shall not be shaken. Therefore my heart is glad, and my whole being rejoices. My flesh also dwells secure. For you will not abandon my soul to Sheol, or let your Holy One see corruption. You make known to me the path of life. In your presence there's fullness of joy. At your right hand are pleasures forevermore. John 16:33. I have said these things to you, that in me you may have peace. In the world you will have tribulation, but take heart. I have overcome the world. First Peter chapter 5, 6 through 7. Humble yourselves, therefore, under the mighty hand of God, so that at the proper time he may exalt you, casting all your anxieties on him, because he cares for you.

Lamentations 3:22-23. The steadfast love of the Lord never ceases. His mercies never come to an end. They are new every morning. Great is your faithfulness. Psalm 32:7-10. You are a hiding place for me. You preserve me from trouble. You surround me with shouts of deliverance. Many are the sorrows of the wicked, but steadfast love surrounds the one who trusts in the Lord. Jeremiah 17:7-8. Blessed is the man who trusts in the Lord, whose trust is the Lord. He is like a tree planted by water that sends out its roots by the stream and does not fear when heat comes, for its leaves remain green and is not anxious in the year of drought, for it does not cease to bear fruit. Romans 8:26-30. Likewise, the Spirit helps us in our weakness, for we do not know what to pray for as we ought. But the Spirit Himself intercedes for us with groanings too deep for words. And he who searches hearts knows what is the mind of the Spirit, because the Spirit intercedes for the saints according to the will of God. And we know that for those who love God, all things work together for good, for those who are called according to his purpose. For those whom he foreknew, he also predestined to be conformed to the image of his Son, in order that he might be the firstborn among many brothers. And those whom he predestined, he also called. And those whom he called, he also justified. And those whom he justified, he also glorified. Romans chapter 8:35-39. Who shall separate us from the love of Christ? Shall tribulation, or distress, or persecution, or famine, or nakedness, or danger, or sword? As it is written, for your sake we are being killed all day long. We are regarded as sheep to be slaughtered. No, in all these things we are more than conquerors through him who loved us. For I am sure that neither death nor life, nor angels nor rulers, nor things present nor things to come, nor powers, nor height nor depth, nor anything else in all creation will be able to separate us from the love of God in Christ Jesus our Lord. Romans 10:9-13. If you confess with your mouth that Jesus is Lord, and believe in your heart that God raised him from the dead, you will be saved. For with the heart one believes and is justified, and with the mouth one confesses and is saved. For the scripture says, everyone who believes in him will not be put to shame. For there is no distinction between Jew and Greek, for the same Lord is Lord of all, bestowing his riches on all who call on him. For everyone who calls on the name of the Lord
will be saved. Psalm chapter 9:9-12. The Lord is a stronghold for the oppressed, a stronghold in times of trouble. And those who know your name put their trust in you. For you, O Lord, have not forsaken those who seek you. Sing praises to the Lord, who sits enthroned in Zion. Tell among the peoples his deeds. For he who avenges blood is mindful of them. He does not forget the cry of the afflicted. Proverbs 3:1-12. My son, do not forget my teaching, but let your heart keep my commands. For length of days and years of life and peace they will add to you. Let not steadfast love and faithfulness forsake you. Bind them around your neck. Write them on the tablet of your heart. So you will find favor and good success in the sight of God and man. Trust in the Lord with all your heart. And do not lean on your own understanding. In all your ways, acknowledge him, and he will make straight your paths. Be not wise in your own eyes. Fear the Lord and turn away from evil. It will be healing to your flesh and refreshment to your bones. Honor the Lord with your wealth and with the first fruits of all your produce. Then your barns will be filled with plenty, and your vats will be bursting with wine. My son, do not despise the Lord's discipline, or be weary of his reproof. For the Lord reproves him who he loves, as a father the son in whom he delights. James 5:13-16. Is anyone among you suffering? Let him pray. Is anyone cheerful? Let him sing praise. Is anyone among you sick? Let him call for the elders of the church and let them pray over him, anointing him with oil in the name of the Lord. And the prayer of faith will save the one who is sick. And the Lord will raise him up. And if he has committed sins, he will be forgiven. Therefore, confess your sins to one another and pray for one another that you may be healed. The prayer of a righteous person has great power as it is working. Matthew 7:7-11. Ask, and it will be given to you. Seek, and you will find. Knock, and it will be opened to you. For everyone who asks receives, and the one who seeks finds. And to the one who knocks, it will be opened. Or which one of you, if his son asks him for bread, will give him a stone? Or if he asks for a fish, will give him a serpent? If you then, who are evil, know how to give good gifts to your children, how much more will your Father who is in heaven give good things to those who ask him? Psalm 103:1-12. Bless the Lord, O my soul, and all that is within me. Bless his holy name. Bless the Lord, O my soul,
and forget not all his benefits, who forgives all your iniquity, who heals all your diseases, who redeems your life from the pit, who crowns you with steadfast love and mercy, who satisfies you with good so that your youth is renewed like the eagles. The Lord works righteousness and justice for all who are oppressed. He made known his ways to Moses, his acts to the people of Israel. The Lord is merciful and gracious, slow to anger and abounding in steadfast love. He will not always chide, nor will he keep his anger forever. He does not deal with us according to our sins, nor repay us according to our iniquities. For as high as the heavens are above the earth, so great is his steadfast love toward those who fear him. As far as the east is from the west, so far does he remove our transgressions from us. As a father shows compassion to his children, so the Lord shows compassion to those who fear him. Psalm 107, 13 through 16. Then they cried to the Lord in their trouble, and he delivered them from their distress. He brought them out of darkness and the shadow of death, and burst their bonds apart. Let them thank the Lord for his steadfast love, for his wondrous works to the children of man. For he shatters the doors of bronze and cuts into the bars of iron. John 14, 1-7. Let not your hearts be troubled. Believe in God. Believe also in me. In my Father's house are many rooms. If it were not so, would I have told you that I go to prepare a place for you? And if I go and prepare a place for you, I will come again and will take you to myself, that where I am, you may also be. And you know the way to where I am going. Thomas said to him, Lord, we do not know where you are going. How can we know the way? Jesus said to him, I am the way, and the truth, and the life. No one comes to the Father except through me. If you had known me, you would have known my Father also. From now on, you do know him and have seen him. John 14, 12-21. Truly, truly I say to you, whoever believes in me will also do the works that I do, and greater works than these will he do, because I am going to the Father. Whatever you ask in my name, this I will do, that the Father may be glorified in the Son. If you ask me anything in my name, I will do it. If you love me, you will keep my commandments. And I will ask the Father, and he will give you another helper to be with you forever, even the Spirit of truth, whom the world cannot receive because it neither sees him nor knows him. You know him, for he dwells with you and will be in you. I will not leave you as orphans. I will come to you. Yet a little while and the world will see me no more. But you will see me. Because I live, you also will live. In that day you will know that I am in my Father, and you in me, and I in you. Whoever has my commandments and keeps them, he it is who loves me. And he who loves me will be loved by my Father,
and I will love him and manifest myself to him. Mark 10, 27 through 31. Jesus looked at them and said, "With man it is impossible, but not with God. For all things are possible with God." Peter began to say to him, "See, we have left everything and followed you." Jesus said, "Truly, I say to you, there is no one who has left house or brothers or sisters or mother or father or children or lands for my sake and for the gospel, who will not receive 100-fold now in this time, houses and brothers and sisters and mothers and children and lands, with persecutions and in the age to come eternal life. But many who are first will be last, and the last will be first." Matthew 24, 12 through 13. "And because lawlessness will be increased, the love of many will grow cold. But the one who endures to the end will be saved." John chapter 15, 1 through 11. "I am the true vine, and my Father is the vine dresser. Every branch in me that does not bear fruit, he takes away. And every branch that does bear fruit, he prunes, that it may bear more fruit. Already you are clean because of the word that I have spoken to you. Abide in me, and I in you. As the branch cannot bear fruit by itself, unless it abides in the vine, neither can you, unless you abide in me. I am the vine, you are the branches. Whoever abides in me and I in him, he it is that bears much fruit. For apart from me, you can do nothing. If anyone does not abide in me, he is thrown away like a branch and withers. And the branches are gathered, thrown into the fire and burned. If you abide in me and my words abide in you, ask whatever you wish, and it will be done for you. By this my Father is glorified, that you bear much fruit, and so prove to be my disciples. As the Father has loved me, so have I loved you. Abide in my love. If you keep my commandments, you will abide in my love, just as I have kept my Father's commandments and abide in his love. These things I have spoken to you, that my joy may be in you and that your joy may be full." 2 Peter 1, 3 through 11. "His divine power has granted to us all things that pertain to life and godliness, through the knowledge of him who called us to his own glory and excellence, by which he granted to us his precious and very great promises, so that through them you may become partakers of the divine nature, having escaped from the corruption that is in the world because of sinful desire. For this very reason, make every effort to supplement your faith with virtue, and virtue with knowledge, and knowledge with self-control, and self-control with steadfastness, and steadfastness with godliness, and godliness with brotherly affection, and brotherly affection with love. For if these qualities are yours and are increasing, they keep you from being ineffective or unfruitful in the knowledge of our Lord Jesus Christ. For whoever lacks these qualities is so nearsighted that he is blind, having forgotten that he was cleansed from his former sins. Therefore, brothers, be all the more diligent to confirm your calling and election.
For if you practice these qualities, you will never fall. For in this way there will be richly provided for you an entrance into the eternal kingdom of our Lord and Savior, Jesus Christ. Job 36:10-11. He opens their ears to instruction and commands that they return from iniquity. If they listen and serve him, they complete their days in prosperity and their years in pleasantness. Psalm 46:1-7. God is our refuge and strength, a very present help in trouble. Therefore, we will not fear though the earth gives way, though the mountains be moved into the heart of the sea, though its waters roar and foam, though the mountains tremble at its swelling. There is a river whose streams make glad the city of God, the holy habitation of the Most High. God is in the midst of her. She shall not be moved. God will help her when morning dawns. The nations rage, the kingdoms totter. He utters his voice, the earth melts. The Lord of hosts is with us. The God of Jacob is our fortress. Romans chapter 6:5-14. For if we have been united with him in a death like his, we shall certainly be united with him in a resurrection like his. We know that our old self was crucified with him in order that the body of sin might be brought to nothing, so that we would no longer be enslaved to sin. For one who has died has been set free from sin. Now, if we have died with Christ, we believe that we will also live with him. We know that Christ, being raised from the dead, will never die again. Death no longer has dominion over him. For the death he died to sin once for all. But the life he lives to God. So you also must consider yourselves dead to sin and alive to God in Christ Jesus. Let not sin, therefore, reign in your mortal body, to make you obey its passions. Do not present your members to sin as instruments for unrighteousness, but present yourselves to God as those who have been brought from death to life, and your members to God as instruments for righteousness. For sin will have no dominion over you, since you are not under law, but under grace.

Psalm 147, 1 through 6. Praise the Lord, for it is good to sing praises to our God, for it is pleasant, and a song of praise is fitting. The Lord builds up Jerusalem. He gathers the outcasts of Israel. He heals the brokenhearted and binds up their wounds. He determines the number of the stars. He gives to all of them their names. Great is our Lord, and abundant in power. His understanding is beyond measure. The Lord lifts up the humble. He casts the wicked to the ground. Revelation 21, 1 through 7. Then I saw a new heaven and a new earth, for the first heaven and the first earth had passed away, and the sea was no more. And I saw the holy city, New Jerusalem, coming down out of heaven from God, prepared as a bride adorned for her husband. And I heard a loud voice from the throne saying, "Behold, the dwelling place of God is with man. He will dwell with them, and they will be his people, and God himself will be with them as their God. He will wipe away every tear from their eyes, and death shall be no more. Neither shall there be mourning, nor crying, nor pain anymore. For the former things have passed away." And he who was seated on the throne said, "Behold, I am making all things new." Also he said, "Write this down, for these words are trustworthy and true." And he said to me, "It is done. I am the Alpha and the Omega, the beginning and the end. To the thirsty I will give from the spring of the water of life without payment. The one who conquers will have this heritage, and I will be his God, and he will be my son." Galatians 6, 8 through 10. For the one who sows to his own flesh will from the flesh reap corruption. But the one who sows to the Spirit will from the Spirit reap eternal life. And let us not grow weary of doing good, for in due season we will reap if we do not give up. So then, as we have opportunity, let us do good to everyone, and especially to those who are of the household of faith. Psalm 138. I give you thanks, O Lord, with my whole heart. Before the gods I sing your praise. I bow down toward your holy temple and give thanks to your name for your steadfast love and your faithfulness. For you have exalted above all things your name and your word. On the day I called, you answered me. My strength of soul you increased. All the kings of the earth shall give you thanks, O Lord, for they have heard the words of your mouth, and they shall sing of the ways of the Lord. For great is the glory of the Lord. For though the Lord is high, he regards the lowly, but the haughty he knows from afar. Though I walk in the midst of trouble, you preserve my life. You stretch out your hand against the wrath of my enemies, and your right hand delivers me. The Lord will fulfill his purpose for me. Your steadfast love, O Lord, endures forever. Do not forsake the work of your hands.
1 John 2:24 through 25. Let what you heard from the beginning abide in you. If what you heard from the beginning abides in you, then you too will abide in the Son and in the Father. And this is the promise that he made to us: eternal life. John chapter 6, 47 through 51. Truly, truly I say to you, whoever believes has eternal life. I am the bread of life. Your fathers ate the manna in the wilderness, and they died. This is the bread that comes down from heaven, so that one may eat of it and not die. I am the living bread that came down from heaven. If anyone eats of this bread, he will live forever. And the bread that I will give for the life of the world is my flesh. Matthew 6, 14 through 15. For if you forgive others their trespasses, your heavenly Father will also forgive you. But if you do not forgive others their trespasses, neither will your Father forgive your trespasses. Psalm 55, 22. Cast your burden on the Lord, and he will sustain you. He will never permit the righteous to be moved. Isaiah 52, 12. For you shall not go out in haste, and you shall not go in flight. For the Lord will go before you, and the God of Israel will be your rear guard. Psalm 32, 8. I will instruct you and teach you in the way you should go. I will counsel you with my eye upon you. Isaiah 30, 18 through 21. Therefore the Lord waits to be gracious to you, and therefore he exalts himself to show mercy to you. For the Lord is a God of justice. Blessed are all those who wait for him. For a people shall dwell in Zion, in Jerusalem. You shall weep no more. He will surely be gracious to you at the sound of your cry. As soon as he hears it, he answers you. And though the Lord give you the bread of adversity and the water of affliction, yet your teacher will not hide himself anymore, but your eyes shall see your teacher, and your ears shall hear a word behind you saying, "This is the way, walk in it," when you turn to the right or when you turn to the left. Philippians chapter 1, verse 6. And I am sure of this, that he who began a good work in you will bring it to completion at the day of Jesus Christ. Isaiah 26, verse 3. You keep him in perfect peace whose mind is stayed on you, because he trusts in you. John chapter 11, 25 through 26. Jesus said to her, "I am the resurrection and the life. Whoever believes in me, though he die, yet shall he live. And everyone who lives and believes in me shall never die." Second Corinthians 4, 16 through 18. So we do not lose heart. Though our outward self is wasting away,
Our inner self is being renewed day by day. For this light momentary affliction is preparing for us an eternal weight of glory beyond all comparison. As we look not to the things that are seen, but to the things that are unseen. For the things that are seen are transient, but the things that are unseen are eternal. Philippians 3:20-21. But our citizenship is in heaven, and from it we await a Savior, the Lord Jesus Christ, who will transform our lowly body to be like his glorious body, by the power that enables him even to subject all things to himself. Matthew 5:2-11. And he opened his mouth and taught them, saying, Blessed are the poor in spirit, for theirs is the kingdom of heaven. Blessed are those who mourn, for they shall be comforted. Blessed are the meek, for they shall inherit the earth. Blessed are those who hunger and thirst for righteousness, for they shall be satisfied. Blessed are the merciful, for they shall receive mercy. Blessed are the pure in heart, for they shall see God. Blessed are the peacemakers, for they shall be called sons of God. Blessed are those who are persecuted for righteousness' sake, for theirs is the kingdom of heaven. Blessed are you when others revile you and persecute you and utter all kinds of evil against you falsely on my account. Rejoice and be glad, for your reward is great in heaven, for so they persecuted the prophets who were before you. First John 4:4. Little children, you are from God and have overcome them, for he who is in you is greater than he who is in the world. Matthew 10:39-42. Whoever finds his life will lose it, and whoever loses his life for my sake will find it. Whoever receives you receives me, and whoever receives me receives him who sent me. The one who receives a prophet because he is a prophet will receive a prophet's reward, and the one who receives a righteous person because he is a righteous person will receive a righteous person's reward. And whoever gives one of these little ones even a cup of cold water because he is a disciple, truly I say to you, he will by no means lose his reward. Psalm 145:13-19. The Lord is faithful in all his words and kind in all his works. The Lord upholds all who are falling and raises up all who are bowed down. The eyes of all look to you, and you give them their food in due season. You open your hand, you satisfy the desire of every living thing. The Lord is righteous in all his ways and kind in all his works. The Lord is near to all who call on him, to all who call on him in truth. He fulfills the desire of those who fear him. He also hears their cry and saves them. First Corinthians 10:13. No temptation has overtaken you that is not common to man. God is faithful,
and he will not let you be tempted beyond your ability. But with the temptation, he will also provide the way of escape, that you may be able to endure it. Second Peter 3, 8-9. But do not overlook this one fact, beloved, that with the Lord. But do not overlook this one fact, beloved, that with the Lord, one day is as a thousand years.

has been given to me. Go therefore and make disciples of all nations, baptizing them in the name of the Father and of the Son and of the Holy Spirit, teaching them to observe all that I have commanded you. And behold, I am with you always, to the end of the age. Mark 16:15-18. And he said to them, "Go into all the world and proclaim the gospel to the whole creation. Whoever believes and is baptized will be saved, but whoever does not believe will be condemned. And these signs will accompany those who believe. In my name they will cast out demons, they will speak in new tongues, they will pick up serpents with their hands, and if they drink any deadly poison, it will not hurt them. They will lay their hands on the sick, and they will recover." Second Timothy 4:8. "Henceforth there is laid up for me the crown of righteousness, which the Lord, the righteous judge, will award me on that day. And not only to me, but also to all who have loved his appearing." First Corinthians 6:14. "And God raised the Lord, and will also raise us up by his power." Second Corinthians 4:14. "He who raised the Lord Jesus will raise us also with Jesus and bring us with you into his presence." James 1:12. "Blessed is the man who remains steadfast under trial, for when he has stood the test, he will receive the crown of life, which God has promised to those who love him." 1 Peter 4:1-2. "Since therefore Christ suffered in the flesh, arm yourselves with the same way of thinking. For whoever has suffered in the flesh has ceased from sin, so as to live for the rest of the time in the flesh, no longer for human passions, but for the will of God." 1 John 3:1-3. "See what kind of love the Father has given to us, that we should be called children of God. And so we are. The reason why the world does not know us is that it did not know him. Beloved, we are God's children now, and what we will be has not yet appeared. But we know that when he appears, we shall be like him, because we shall see him as he is. And everyone who thus hopes in him purifies himself as he is pure." 3:1-4. "If then you have been raised with Christ, seek the things that are above, where Christ is, seated at the right hand of God. Set your minds on things that are above, not on things that are on earth. For you have died, and your life is hidden with Christ in God. When Christ, who is your life, appears, then you also will appear with him in glory." 2 Peter 3:13. "But according to his promise, we are waiting for new heavens and a new earth in which righteousness dwells." 10:9-11. "I am the door. If anyone enters by me, he will be saved and will go in and out and find pasture. The thief comes only to steal and kill and destroy. I came

that they may have life and have it abundantly. I am the good shepherd. The good shepherd lays down his life for the sheep. Romans chapter 6, 22 through 23. But now that you have been set free from sin and have become slaves of God, the fruit you get leads to sanctification, and its end, eternal life. For the wages of sin is death, but the free gift of God is eternal life in Christ Jesus our Lord. Numbers 23:19. God is not man that he should lie, or a son of man that he should change his mind. Has he said, and will he not do it? Or has he spoken, and will he not fulfill it? Psalm 121. I lift up my eyes to the hills. From where does my help come? My help comes from the Lord, who made heaven and earth. He will not let your foot be moved. He who keeps you will not slumber. Behold, he who keeps Israel will neither slumber nor sleep. The Lord is your keeper. The Lord is your shade on your right hand. The sun shall not strike you by day, nor the moon by night. The Lord will keep you from all evil. He will keep your life. The Lord will keep your going out and your coming in from this time forth and forevermore. Psalm 1, 1 through 3. Blessed is the man who walks not in the counsel of the wicked, nor stands in the way of sinners, nor sits in the seat of scoffers. But his delight is in the law of the Lord, and on his law he meditates day and night. He is like a tree planted by streams of water that yields its fruit in its season, and its leaf does not wither. In all that he does, he prospers.

Romans chapter 1, 16 through 17. For I am not ashamed of the gospel, for it is the power of God for salvation to everyone who believes, to the Jew first and also to the Greek. For in it the righteousness of God is revealed from faith for faith. As it is written, the righteous shall live by faith. Second Corinthians chapter 1, 3 through 5. Blessed be the God and Father of our Lord Jesus Christ, the Father of mercies and God of all comfort, who comforts us in all our affliction, so that we may be able to comfort those who are in any affliction with the comfort with which we ourselves are comforted by God. For as we share abundantly in Christ's sufferings, so through Christ we share abundantly in comfort too. Second Corinthians chapter 5, verse 17. Therefore, if anyone is in Christ, he is a new creation. The old has passed away. Behold, the new has come. John chapter 10, 27 through 30. My sheep hear my voice, and I know them, and they follow me. I give them eternal life, and they will never perish, and no one will snatch them out of my hand. My Father, who has given them to me, is greater than all, and no one is able to snatch them out of the Father's hand. I and the Father are one. Acts chapter 1, 7 through 8. It is not for you to know times or seasons that the Father has fixed by his own authority. But you will receive power when the Holy Spirit comes upon you. And you will be my witnesses in Jerusalem and in all Judea and Samaria and to the end of the earth. 2 Corinthians chapter 1, 20 through 22. For all the promises of God find their yes in him. That is why it is through him that we utter our amen to God for his glory. And it is God who establishes us with you in Christ, and has anointed us, and who has also put his seal on us, and given us his Spirit in our hearts as a guarantee. Acts chapter 2, 38 through 39. And Peter said to them, repent and be baptized, every one of you, in the name of Jesus Christ, for the forgiveness of your sins, and you will receive the gift of the Holy Spirit. For the promise is for you and for your children, and for all who are far off, everyone whom the Lord our God calls to himself. Deuteronomy 26, 17 through 19. You have declared today that the Lord is your God, and that you will walk in his ways, and keep his statutes and his commandments and his rules, and will obey his voice. And the Lord has declared today that you are a people for his treasured possession, as he has promised you, and that you are to keep all his commandments. And that he will set you in praise and in fame and in honor high above all nations that he has made, and that you shall be a people holy to the Lord your God, as he promised. Hebrews chapter 10, 19 through 23. Therefore, brothers,
Since we have confidence to enter the holy places by the blood of Jesus, by the new and living way that he opened for us through the curtain, that is through his flesh, and since we have a great priest over the house of God, let us draw near with a true heart in full assurance of faith, with our hearts sprinkled clean from an evil conscience, and our bodies washed with pure water. Let us hold fast the confession of our hope without wavering, for he who promised is faithful. Exodus 14:13-14. And Moses said to the people, "Fear not, stand firm, and see the salvation of the Lord, which he will work for you today. For the Egyptians whom you see today, you shall never see again. The Lord will fight for you, and you have only to be silent." Isaiah 43:1-3. But now, thus says the Lord, he who created you, O Jacob, he who formed you, O Israel, fear not, for I have redeemed you. I have called you by name. You are mine. When you pass through the waters, I will be with you, and through the rivers, they shall not overwhelm you. When you walk through fire, you shall not be burned, and the flame shall not consume you. For I am the Lord your God, the Holy One of Israel, your Savior. Isaiah 54:10. For the mountains may depart, and the hills be removed, but my steadfast love shall not depart from you, and my covenant of peace shall not be removed, says the Lord, who has compassion on you. Isaiah 54:13-14. All your children shall be taught by the Lord, and great shall be the peace of your children. In righteousness you shall be established. You shall be far from oppression, for you shall not fear, and from terror, for it shall not come near you. And great shall be the peace of your children. In righteousness you shall be established. You shall be far from oppression, for you shall not fear, and from terror, for it shall not come near you. Isaiah 54:13-14. No weapon that is fashioned against you shall succeed, and you shall refute every tongue that rises against you in judgment. This is the heritage of the servants of the Lord, and their vindication from me, declares the Lord. Isaiah 58:6-12. Is not this the fast that I choose? To loose the bonds of wickedness, to undo the straps of the yoke, to let the oppressed go free, and to break every yoke? Is it not to share your bread with the hungry and bring the homeless poor into your house? When you see the naked, to cover him, and not to hide yourself from your own flesh? Then shall your light break forth like the dawn, and your healing shall spring up speedily. Your righteousness shall go before you. The glory of the Lord shall be your rear guard. Then you shall call, and the Lord will answer. You shall cry, and he will say, "Here I am." If you take away the yoke from your midst,
the pointing of the finger and speaking wickedness. If you pour yourself out for the hungry and satisfy the desire of the afflicted, then shall your light rise in the darkness, and your gloom be as the noonday. And the Lord will guide you continually and satisfy your desire in scorched places and make your bones strong. And you shall be like a watered garden, like a spring of water whose waters do not fail. And your ancient ruins shall be rebuilt. You shall raise up the foundations of many generations. You shall be called the repairer of the breach, the restorer of streets to dwell in. James 1:2-5. Count it all joy, my brothers, when you meet trials of various kinds. For you know that the testing of your faith produces steadfastness. And let steadfastness have its full effect, that you may be perfect and complete, lacking in nothing. If any of you lacks wisdom, let him ask God, who gives generously to all without reproach, and it will be given him. James 4:7-8, and verse 10. Submit yourselves therefore to God. Resist the devil, and he will flee from you. Draw near to God, and he will draw near to you. Humble yourselves before the Lord, and he will exalt you. First John 1:9. If we confess our sins, he is faithful and just to forgive us our sins and to cleanse us from all unrighteousness. 2 Chronicles 7:14-16. If my people who are called by my name humble themselves and pray and seek my face and turn from their wicked ways, then I will hear from heaven and will forgive their sin and heal their land. Now my eyes will be open and my ears attentive to the prayer that is made in this place. For now I have chosen and consecrated this house, that my name may be there forever. My eyes and my heart will be there for all time. Deuteronomy 31:6-8. Be strong and courageous. Do not fear or be in dread of them, for it is the Lord your God who goes with you. He will not leave you or forsake you. Then Moses summoned Joshua and said to him in the sight of all Israel, be strong and courageous. For you shall go with this people into the land that the Lord has sworn to their fathers to give them, and you shall put them in possession of it. It is the Lord who goes before you. He will be with you. He will not leave you or forsake you. Do not fear or be dismayed. Jeremiah 29:11-14. For I know the plans I have for you, declares the Lord. Plans for welfare and not for evil, to give you a future and a hope. Then you will call upon me and come and pray to me, and I will hear you. You will seek me and find me, when you seek me with all your heart. I will be found by you, declares the Lord. John 3:16-17.
For God so loved the world that he gave his only Son, that whoever believes in him should not perish, but have eternal life. For God did not send his Son into the world to condemn the world, but in order that the world might be saved through him. John chapter 8, 34 through 36. Jesus answered them, "Truly, truly, I say to you, everyone who practices sin is a slave to sin. The slave does not remain in the house forever. The Son remains forever. So if the Son sets you free, you will be free indeed." Malachi chapter 3, 10 through 12. "Bring the full tithe into the storehouse, that there may be food in my house, and thereby put me to the test, says the Lord of hosts, if I will not open the windows of heaven for you and pour down for you a blessing until there is no more need. I will rebuke the devourer for you, so that it will not destroy the fruits of your soil, and your vine in the field shall not fail to bear, says the Lord of hosts. Then all nations will call you blessed, for you will be a land of delight, says the Lord of hosts." Mark chapter 11, 22 through 26. And Jesus answered them, "Have faith in God. Truly I say to you, whoever says to this mountain, 'Be taken up and thrown into the sea,' and does not doubt in his heart, but believes that what he says will come to pass, it will be done for him. Therefore I tell you, whatever you ask in prayer, believe that you have received it, and it will be yours. And whenever you stand praying, forgive if you have anything against anyone, so that your Father also who is in heaven may forgive you your trespasses.

Joshua chapter 1, 6 through 9. Be strong and courageous, for you shall cause this people to inherit the land that I swore to their fathers to give them. Only be strong and very courageous, being careful to do according to all the law that Moses, my servant, commanded you. Do not turn from it to the right hand or to the left, that you may have good success wherever you go. This book of the law shall not depart from your mouth, but you shall meditate on it day and night, so that you may be careful to do according to all that is written in it. For then you will make your way prosperous, and then you will have good success. Have I not commanded you? Be strong and courageous. Do not be frightened, and do not be dismayed, for the Lord your God is with you wherever you go. Philippians chapter 4, 19 through 20. And my God will supply every need of yours according to his riches in glory in Christ Jesus. To our God and Father be glory forever and ever. Amen. Psalm chapter 37, 3 through 11. Trust in the Lord and do good. Dwell in the land and befriend faithfulness. Delight yourself in the Lord, and he will give you the desires of your heart. Commit your way to the Lord. Trust in him, and he will act. He will bring forth your righteousness as the light, and your justice as the noonday. Be still before the Lord, and wait patiently for him. Fret not yourself over the one who prospers in his way, over the man who carries out evil devices. Refrain from anger and forsake wrath. Fret not yourself. It tends only to evil. For the evildoers shall be cut off, but those who wait for the Lord shall inherit the land. In just a little while, the wicked will be no more. Though you look carefully at his place, he will not be there. But the meek shall inherit the land and delight themselves in abundant peace. Psalm chapter 50, 14 through 15. Offer to God a sacrifice of thanksgiving, and perform your vows to the Most High, and call upon me in the day of trouble. I will deliver you, and you shall glorify me.

Revelation chapter 2, 5 through 7. Remember therefore from where you have fallen. Repent and do the works you did at first. If not, I will come to you and remove your lampstand from its place, unless you repent. Yet this you have. You hate the works of the Nicolaitans, which I also hate. He who has an ear, let him hear what the Spirit says to the churches. To the one who conquers, I will grant to eat of the tree of life, which is in the paradise of God. Revelation chapter 2, 10 through 11. Be faithful unto death, and I will give you the crown of life. He who has an ear, let him hear what the Spirit says to the churches. The one who conquers will not be hurt by the second death. Revelation chapter 2, verse 17. He who has an ear, let him hear what the Spirit says to the churches. To the one who conquers, I will give some of the hidden manna. And I will give him a white stone with a new name written on the stone that no one knows except the one who receives it. Revelation chapter 2, 26 through 29. The one who conquers and who keeps my works until the end, to him I will give authority over the nations, and he will rule them with a rod of iron, as when earthen pots are broken in pieces, even as I myself have received authority from my Father, and I will give him the morning star. He who has an ear, let him hear what the Spirit says to the churches. Revelation chapter 3, verse 5. The one who conquers will be clothed thus in white garments, and I will never blot out his name from the book of life. I will confess his name before my Father and before his angels. He who has an ear, let him hear what the Spirit says to the churches. Revelation chapter 3, 10 through 13. Because you have kept my word about patient endurance, I will keep you from the hour of trial that is coming on the whole world to try those who dwell on the earth. I am coming soon. Hold fast what you have, so that no one may seize your crown. The one who conquers, I will make him a pillar in the temple of my God. Never shall he go out of it. And I will write on him the name of my God and the name of the city of my God, the New Jerusalem, which comes down from my God out of heaven, and my own new name. He who has an ear, let him hear what the Spirit says to the churches. Revelation chapter 3, 20 through 22. Behold, I stand at the door and knock. If anyone hears my voice and opens the door, I will come in to him and eat with him, and he with me. The one who conquers, I will grant him to sit with me on my throne, as I also conquered and sat down with my Father on his throne. He who has an ear, let him hear what the Spirit says to the churches. First Peter chapter 3, 10 through 12. Who
Whoever desires to love life and see good days, let him keep his tongue from evil and his lips from speaking deceit. Let him turn away from evil and do good. Let him seek peace and pursue it. For the eyes of the Lord are on the righteous, and his ears are open to their prayer. But the face of the Lord is against those who do evil. Philippians chapter 4, 4 through 9. Rejoice in the Lord always. Again, I will say, rejoice. Let your reasonableness be known to everyone. The Lord is at hand. Do not be anxious about anything, but in everything, by prayer and supplication, with thanksgiving, let your requests be known to God. And the peace of God, which surpasses all understanding, will guard your hearts and your minds in Christ Jesus. Finally, brothers, whatever is true, whatever is honorable, whatever is just, whatever is pure, whatever is lovely, whatever is commendable, if there is any excellence, if there is anything worthy of praise, think about these things. What you have learned and received and heard and seen in me, practice these things, and the God of peace will be with you. Psalm chapter 34, 15 through 19. The eyes of the Lord are toward the righteous, and his ears toward their cry. The face of the Lord is against those who do evil, to cut off the memory of them from the earth. When the righteous cry for help, the Lord hears and delivers them out of all their troubles. The Lord is near to the brokenhearted and saves the crushed in spirit. Many are the afflictions of the righteous, but the Lord delivers him out of them all. Jeremiah chapter 33, 2 through 3. Thus says the Lord who made the earth, the Lord who formed it to establish it. The Lord is his name. Call to me and I will answer you and will tell you great and hidden things that you have not known. Jeremiah chapter 33, verse 6. Behold, I will bring it health and cure, and I will cure them, and I will reveal to them abundance of peace and truth. Isaiah 41, 10 through 13. Fear not, for I am with you. Be not dismayed, for I am your God. I will strengthen you. I will help you. I will uphold you with my righteous right hand. Behold, all who are incensed against you shall be put to shame and confounded. Those who strive against you shall be as nothing and shall perish. You shall seek those who contend with you, but you shall not find them. Those who war against you shall be as nothing at all. For I, the Lord your God, hold your right hand. It is I who say to you, fear not. I am the one who helps you. Isaiah 40, 27 through 31. Why do you say, O Jacob, and speak, O Israel, my way is hidden from the Lord,
and my right is disregarded by my God. Have you not known? Have you not heard? The Lord is the everlasting God, the creator of the ends of the earth. He does not faint or grow weary. His understanding is unsearchable. He gives power to the faint, and to him who has no might, he increases strength. Even youths shall faint and be weary, and young men shall fall exhausted. But they who wait for the Lord shall renew their strength. They shall mount up with wings like eagles. They shall run and not be weary. They shall walk and not faint. Matthew chapter 11, 28 through 30. Come to me, all who labor and are heavily burdened, and I will give you rest. Take my yoke upon you and learn from me, for I am gentle and humble in heart, and you will find rest for your souls. For my yoke is easy and my burden is light. Psalm 91. He who dwells in the secret place of the Most High will rest in the shadow of the Almighty. I will say of Yahweh, He is my refuge and my fortress, my God in whom I trust. For He will deliver you from the snare of the fowler and from the deadly pestilence. He will cover you with His feathers. Under His wings you will take refuge. His faithfulness is your shield and rampart. You shall not be afraid of the terror by night, nor of the arrow that flies by day, nor of the pestilence that walks in darkness, nor of the destruction that wastes at noonday. 1,000 may fall at your side, and 10,000 at your right hand, but it will not come near you. You will only look with your eyes and see the recompense of the wicked. Because you have made Yahweh your refuge and the Most High your dwelling place, no evil shall happen to you, neither shall any plague come near your dwelling. For He will put His angels in charge of you to guard you in all your ways. They will bear you up in their hands so that you won't dash your foot against a stone. You will tread on the lion and the cobra. You will trample the young lion and the serpent underfoot. Because He has set His love on me, therefore I will deliver him. I will set him on high because he has known my name. He will call on me and I will answer him. I will be with him in trouble. I will deliver him and honor him. I will satisfy him with long life and show him my salvation. Romans chapter 8, 16 through 18. The Spirit Himself testifies with our spirit that we are children of God. And if children, then heirs, heirs of God, and joint heirs with Christ, if indeed we suffer with Him, that we may also be glorified with Him. For I consider that the sufferings of this present time are not worthy to be compared with the glory which will be revealed toward us. John chapter 14, 25 through 27. These things I have spoken to you while I am still with you. But the Helper, the Holy Spirit, whom the Father will send in my name, He will teach you all things and bring to your remembrance all that I have said to you. Peace I leave with you. My peace I give to you.
Not as the world gives do I give to you. Let not your hearts be troubled, neither let them be afraid. Romans chapter 5, 1 through 5. Therefore, since we have been justified by faith, we have peace with God through our Lord Jesus Christ. Through him, we have also obtained access by faith into this grace in which we stand, and we rejoice in hope of the glory of God. Not only that, but we rejoice in our sufferings, knowing that suffering produces endurance, and endurance produces character, and character produces hope, and hope does not put us to shame, because God's love has been poured into our hearts through the Holy Spirit who has been given to us. Second Corinthians chapter 13, verse 11. Finally, brothers, rejoice, aim for restoration, comfort one another, agree with one another, live in peace, and the God of love and peace will be with you. Isaiah chapter 53, verse 5. But he was wounded for our transgressions. He was crushed for our iniquities. Upon him was the chastisement that brought us peace, and with his stripes we are healed. Psalm chapter 37, verse 37. Mark the blameless and behold the upright, for there is a future for the man of peace. Hebrews chapter 12, verse 11. For the moment, all discipline seems painful rather than pleasant, but later it yields the peaceful fruit of righteousness to those who have been trained by it. Matthew chapter 6, 25 through 33. Therefore I tell you, do not be anxious about your life, what you will eat or what you will drink, nor about your body, what you will put on. Is not life more than food, and the body more than clothing? Look at the birds of the air. They neither sow nor reap, nor gather into barns, and yet your heavenly Father feeds them. Are you not of more value than they? And which of you, by being anxious, can add a single hour to his span of life? And why are you anxious about clothing? Consider the lilies of the field, how they grow. They neither toil nor spin. Yet I tell you, even Solomon in all his glory was not arrayed like one of these. But if God so clothes the grass of the field, which today is alive and tomorrow is thrown into the oven, will he not much more clothe you? O you of little faith. Therefore, do not be anxious, saying, what shall we eat, or what shall we drink, or what shall we wear? For the Gentiles seek after these things, and your heavenly Father knows that you need them all. But seek first the kingdom of God and his righteousness, and all these things will be added to you.

Psalm chapter 126, 5 through 6. Those who sow in tears shall reap with shouts of joy. He who goes out weeping, bearing the seed for sowing, shall come home with shouts of joy, bringing his sheaves with him. Psalm 16, 5 through 11. The Lord is my chosen portion and my cup. You hold my lot. The lines have fallen for me in pleasant places. Indeed, I have a beautiful inheritance. I bless the Lord who gives me counsel. In the night also my heart instructs me. I have set the Lord always before me. Because he is at my right hand, I shall not be shaken. Therefore my heart is glad, and my whole being rejoices. My flesh also dwells secure. For you will not abandon my soul to Sheol, or let your Holy One see corruption. You make known to me the path of life. In your presence there's fullness of joy. At your right hand are pleasures forevermore. John 16:33. I have said these things to you, that in me you may have peace. In the world you will have tribulation, but take heart. I have overcome the world. First Peter chapter 5, 6 through 7. Humble yourselves, therefore, under the mighty hand of God, so that at the proper time he may exalt you. Casting all your anxieties on him, because he cares for you.

Lamentations 3:22-23. The steadfast love of the Lord never ceases. His mercies never come to an end. They are new every morning. Great is your faithfulness.

Psalm 32, 7 and 10. You are a hiding place for me. You preserve me from trouble. You surround me with shouts of deliverance. Many are the sorrows of the wicked, but steadfast love surrounds the one who trusts in the Lord. Jeremiah 17, 7 through 8. Blessed is the man who trusts in the Lord, whose trust is the Lord. He is like a tree planted by water that sends out its roots by the stream and does not fear when heat comes, for its leaves remain green and is not anxious in the year of drought, for it does not cease to bear fruit. Romans 8, 26 through 30. Likewise, the Spirit helps us in our weakness, for we do not know what to pray for as we ought. But the Spirit Himself intercedes for us with groanings too deep for words. And He who searches hearts knows what is the mind of the Spirit, because the Spirit intercedes for the saints according to the will of God. And we know that for those who love God, all things work together for good, for those who are called according to His purpose. For those whom He foreknew, He also predestined to be conformed to the image of His Son, in order that He might be the firstborn among many brothers. And those whom He predestined, He also called. And those whom He called, He also justified. And those whom He justified, He also glorified. Romans chapter 8, 35 through 39. Who shall separate us from the love of Christ? Shall tribulation, or distress, or persecution, or famine, or nakedness, or danger, or sword? As it is written, for your sake we are being killed all day long. We are regarded as sheep to be slaughtered. No, in all these things we are more than conquerors through Him who loved us. For I am sure that neither death nor life, nor angels nor rulers, nor things present nor things to come, nor powers, nor height nor depth, nor anything else in all creation will be able to separate us from the love of God in Christ Jesus our Lord. Romans 10, 9 through 13. If you confess with your mouth that Jesus is Lord, and believe in your heart that God raised Him from the dead, you will be saved. For with the heart one believes and is justified, and with the mouth one confesses and is saved. For the Scripture says, everyone who believes in Him will not be put to shame. For there is no distinction between Jew and Greek, for the same Lord is Lord of all, bestowing His riches on all who call on Him. For everyone who calls on the name of the Lord will be saved. Psalm chapter 9, 9 through 12. The Lord is a stronghold for the oppressed, a stronghold in times of trouble. And those who know your name put their trust in you. For you, O Lord, have not forsaken those who seek you.
sing praises to the Lord who sits enthroned in Zion. Tell among the peoples his deeds, for he who avenges blood is mindful of them. He does not forget the cry of the afflicted. Proverbs 3:1-12. My son, do not forget my teaching, but let your heart keep my commands. For length of days and years of life and peace they will add to you. Let not steadfast love and faithfulness forsake you. Bind them around your neck. Write them on the tablet of your heart. So you will find favor and good success in the sight of God and man. Trust in the Lord with all your heart, and do not lean on your own understanding. In all your ways, acknowledge him, and he will make straight your paths. Be not wise in your own eyes. Fear the Lord and turn away from evil. It will be healing to your flesh and refreshment to your bones. Honor the Lord with your wealth and with the first fruits of all your produce. Then your barns will be filled with plenty, and your vats will be bursting with wine. My son, do not despise the Lord's discipline, or be weary of his reproof. For the Lord reproves him who he loves, as a father the son in whom he delights. James 5:13-16. Is anyone among you suffering? Let him pray. Is anyone among you suffering? Let him pray. Is anyone cheerful? Let him

and pray for one another that you may be healed. The prayer of a righteous person has great power as it is working. Matthew 7:7-11. Ask, and it will be given to you. Seek, and you will find. Knock, and it will be opened to you. For everyone who asks receives, and the one who seeks finds, and to the one who knocks it will be opened. Or which one of you, if his son asks him for bread, will give him a stone? Or if he asks for a fish, will give him a serpent? If you then, who are evil, know how to give good gifts to your children, how much more will your Father who is in heaven give good things to those who ask him? Psalm 103:1-12. Bless the Lord, O my soul, and all that is within me. Bless his holy name. Bless the Lord, O my soul, and forget not all his benefits, who forgives all your iniquity, who heals all your diseases, who redeems your life from the pit, who crowns you with steadfast love and mercy, who satisfies you with good so that your youth is renewed like the eagles. The Lord works righteousness and justice for all who are oppressed. He made known his ways to Moses, his acts to the people of Israel. The Lord is merciful and gracious, slow to anger and abounding in steadfast love. He will not always chide, nor will he keep his anger forever. He does not deal with us according to our sins, nor repay us according to our iniquities. For as high as the heavens are above the earth, so great is his steadfast love toward those who fear him. As far as the east is from the west, so far does he remove our transgressions from us. As a father shows compassion to his children, so the Lord shows compassion to those who fear him. Psalm 107:13-16. Then they cried to the Lord in their trouble, and he delivered them from their distress. He brought them out of darkness and the shadow of death, and burst their bonds apart. Let them thank the Lord for his steadfast love, for his wondrous works to the children of man. For he shatters the doors of bronze and cuts into the bars of iron. John 14:1-7. Let not your hearts be troubled. Believe in God. Believe also in me. In my Father's house are many rooms. If it were not so, would I have told you that I go to prepare a place for you? And if I go and prepare a place for you, I will come again and will take you to myself, that where I am, you may also be. And you know the way to where I am going. Thomas said to him, Lord, we do not know where you're going. How can we know the way? Jesus said to him, I am the way, and the truth, and the life. No one comes to the Father except through me. If you had known me, you would have known my Father also. From now on, you do know him and have seen him.

John 14:12 through 21. Truly, truly I say to you, whoever believes in me will also do the works that I do, and greater works than these will he do, because I am going to the Father. Whatever you ask in my name, this I will do, that the Father may be glorified in the Son. If you ask me anything in my name, I will do it. If you love me, you will keep my commandments. And I will ask the Father, and he will give you another helper to be with you forever, even the Spirit of truth, whom the world cannot receive because it neither sees him nor knows him. You know him, for he dwells with you and will be in you. I will not leave you as orphans. I will come to you. Yet a little while and the world will see me no more. But you will see me. Because I live, you also will live. In that day you will know that I am in my Father, and you in me, and I in you. Whoever has my commandments and keeps them, he it is who loves me. And he who loves me will be loved by my Father, and I will love him and manifest myself to him. Mark 10:27-31. Jesus looked at them and said, "With man it is impossible, but not with God. For all things are possible with God." Peter began to say to him, "See, we have left everything and followed you." Jesus said, "Truly, I say to you, there is no one who has left house or brothers or sisters or mother or father or children or lands for my sake and for the gospel, who will not receive 100-fold now in this time, houses and brothers and sisters and mothers and children and lands, with persecutions, and in the age to come eternal life. But many who are first will be last, and the last will be first." Matthew 24:12-13. "And because lawlessness will be increased, the love of many will grow cold. But the one who endures to the end will be saved." John 15:1-11. "I am the true vine, and my Father is the vine dresser. Every branch in me that does not bear fruit, he takes away. And every branch that does bear fruit, he prunes, that it may bear more fruit. Already you are clean because of the word that I have spoken to you. Abide in me, and I in you. As the branch cannot bear fruit by itself, unless it abides in the vine, neither can you, unless you abide in me. I am the vine, you are the branches. Whoever abides in me and I in him, he it is that bears much fruit. For apart from me, you can do nothing. If anyone does not abide in me, he is thrown away like a branch and withers. And the branches are gathered, thrown into the fire and burned. If you abide in me and my words abide in you, ask whatever you wish, and it will be done for you. By this my Father is glorified, that you bear much fruit, and so prove to be my disciples. As the Father has loved me, so have I loved you. Abide in my love. If you keep my commandments, you will abide in my love, just as I have kept my Father's commandments and abide in his love. These things I have spoken to you, that my joy may be in you, and that your joy may be full." Matthew 24,
2 Peter 1, 3-11. His divine power has granted to us all things that pertain to life and godliness, through the knowledge of him who called us to his own glory and excellence, by which he granted to us his precious and very great promises, so that through them you may become partakers of the divine nature, having escaped from the corruption that is in the world because of sinful desire. For this very reason, make every effort to supplement your faith with virtue, and virtue with knowledge, and knowledge with self-control, and self-control with steadfastness, and steadfastness with godliness, and godliness with brotherly affection, and brotherly affection with love. For if these qualities are yours and are increasing, they keep you from being ineffective or unfruitful in the knowledge of our Lord Jesus Christ. For whoever lacks these qualities is so nearsighted that he is blind, having forgotten that he was cleansed from his former sins. Therefore, brothers, be all the more diligent to confirm your calling and election. For if you practice these qualities, you will never fall. For in this way there will be richly provided for you an entrance into the eternal kingdom of our Lord and Savior Jesus Christ. Job 36:10-11. He opens their ears to instruction and commands that they return from iniquity. If they listen and serve him, they complete their days in prosperity and their years in pleasantness. Psalm 46:1-7. God is our refuge and strength, a very present help in trouble. Therefore we will not fear though the earth gives way, though the mountains be moved into the heart of the sea, though its waters roar and foam, though the mountains tremble at its swelling. There is a river whose streams make glad the city of God, the holy habitation of the Most High. God is in the midst of her. She shall not be moved. God will help her when morning dawns. The nations rage, the kingdoms totter. He utters his voice, the earth melts. The Lord of hosts is with us. The God of Jacob is our fortress. Romans 6:5-14. For if we have been united with him in a death like his, we shall certainly be united with him in a resurrection like his. We know that our old self was crucified with him in order that the body of sin might be brought to nothing, so that we would no longer be enslaved to sin. For one who has died has been set free from sin. Now, if we have died with Christ, we believe that we will also live with him. We know that Christ, being raised from the dead, will never die again. Death no longer has dominion over him. For the death he died to sin once for all. But the life he lives to God. So you also must consider yourselves dead to sin and alive to God in Christ Jesus. Let not sin, therefore, reign in your mortal body, to make you obey its passions. Do not present your members to sin as instruments for unrighteousness, but present yourselves to God as those who have been brought from death to life, and your members to God as instruments for righteousness. For sin will have no dominion over you, since you are not under law, but under grace.

Psalm 147, 1 through 6. Praise the Lord, for it is good to sing praises to our God, for it is pleasant, and a song of praise is fitting. The Lord builds up Jerusalem. He gathers the outcasts of Israel. He heals the brokenhearted and binds up their wounds. He determines the number of the stars. He gives to all of them their names. Great is our Lord, and abundant in power. His understanding is beyond measure. The Lord lifts up the humble. He casts the wicked to the ground. Revelation 21, 1 through 7. Then I saw a new heaven and a new earth, for the first heaven and the first earth had passed away, and the sea was no more. And I saw the holy city, New Jerusalem, coming down out of heaven from God, prepared as a bride adorned for her husband. And I heard a loud voice from the throne saying, "Behold, the dwelling place of God is with man. He will dwell with them, and they will be his people, and God himself will be with them as their God. He will wipe away every tear from their eyes, and death shall be no more. Neither shall there be mourning, nor crying, nor pain anymore. For the former things have passed away." And he who was seated on the throne said, "Behold, I am making all things new." Also he said, "Write this down, for these words are trustworthy and true." And he said to me, "It is done. I am the Alpha and the Omega, the beginning and the end. To the thirsty I will give from the spring of the water of life without payment. The one who conquers will have this heritage, and I will be his God, and he will be my son." Galatians 6, 8 through 10. For the one who sows to his own flesh will from the flesh reap corruption. But the one who sows to the Spirit will from the Spirit reap eternal life. And let us not grow weary of doing good, for in due season we will reap if we do not give up. So then, as we have opportunity, let us do good to everyone, and especially to those who are of the household of faith. Psalm 138. I give you thanks, O Lord, with my whole heart. Before the gods I sing your praise. I bow down toward your holy temple and give thanks to your name for your steadfast love and your faithfulness. For you have exalted above all things your name and your word. On the day I called, you answered me. My strength of soul you increased. All the kings of the earth shall give you thanks, O Lord, for they have heard the words of your mouth, and they shall sing of the ways of the Lord. For great is the glory of the Lord. For though the Lord is high, he regards the lowly, but the haughty he knows from afar. Though I walk in the midst of trouble, you preserve my life. You stretch out your hand against the wrath of my enemies, and your right hand delivers me. The Lord will fulfill his purpose for me. Your steadfast love, O Lord, endures forever. Do not forsake the work of your hands.
1 John 2:24 through 25. Let what you heard from the beginning abide in you. If what you heard from the beginning abides in you, then you too will abide in the Son and in the Father. And this is the promise that he made to us: eternal life. John chapter 6, 47 through 51. Truly, truly I say to you, whoever believes has eternal life. I am the bread of life. Your fathers ate the manna in the wilderness, and they died. This is the bread that comes down from heaven, so that one may eat of it and not die. I am the living bread that came down from heaven. If anyone eats of this bread, he will live forever. And the bread that I will give for the life of the world is my flesh. Matthew 6, 14 through 15. For if you forgive others their trespasses, your heavenly Father will also forgive you. But if you do not forgive others their trespasses, neither will your Father forgive your trespasses. Psalm 55, 22. Cast your burden on the Lord, and he will sustain you. He will never permit the righteous to be moved. Isaiah 52, 12. For you shall not go out in haste, and you shall not go in flight. For the Lord will go before you, and the God of Israel will be your rear guard. Psalm 32, 8. I will instruct you and teach you in the way you should go. I will counsel you with my eye upon you. Isaiah 30, 18 through 21. Therefore the Lord waits to be gracious to you, and therefore he exalts himself to show mercy to you. For the Lord is a God of justice. Blessed are all those who wait for him. For a people shall dwell in Zion, in Jerusalem. You shall weep no more. He will surely be gracious to you at the sound of your cry. As soon as he hears it, he answers you. And though the Lord give you the bread of adversity and the water of affliction, yet your teacher will not hide himself anymore, but your eyes shall see your teacher, and your ears shall hear a word behind you saying, "This is the way, walk in it," when you turn to the right or when you turn to the left. Philippians chapter 1, verse 6. And I am sure of this, that he who began a good work in you will bring it to completion at the day of Jesus Christ. Isaiah 26, verse 3. You keep him in perfect peace, whose mind is stayed on you, because he trusts in you. John chapter 11, 25 through 26. Jesus said to her, "I am the resurrection and the life. Whoever believes in me, though he die, yet shall he live. And everyone who lives and believes in me shall never die." Second Corinthians 4, 16 through 18. So we do not lose heart. Though our outward self is wasting away,
our inner self is being renewed day by day. For this light momentary affliction is preparing for us an eternal weight of glory beyond all comparison. As we look not to the things that are seen, but to the things that are unseen. For the things that are seen are transient, but the things that are unseen are eternal. Philippians 3:20-21. But our citizenship is in heaven, and from it we await a Savior, the Lord Jesus Christ, who will transform our lowly body to be like his glorious body, by the power that enables him even to subject all things to himself. Matthew 5:2-11. And he opened his mouth and taught them, saying, Blessed are the poor in spirit, for theirs is the kingdom of heaven. Blessed are those who mourn, for they shall be comforted. Blessed are the meek, for they shall inherit the earth. Blessed are those who hunger and thirst for righteousness, for they shall be satisfied. Blessed are the merciful, for they shall receive mercy. Blessed are the pure in heart, for they shall see God. Blessed are the peacemakers, for they shall be called sons of God. Blessed are those who are persecuted for righteousness' sake, for theirs is the kingdom of heaven. Blessed are you when others revile you and persecute you and utter all kinds of evil against you falsely on my account. Rejoice and be glad, for your reward is great in heaven, for so they persecuted the prophets who were before you. First John 4:4. Little children, you are from God and have overcome them, for he who is in you is greater than he who is in the world. Matthew 10:39-42. Whoever finds his life will lose it, and whoever loses his life for my sake will find it. Whoever receives you receives me, and whoever receives me receives him who sent me. The one who receives a prophet because he is a prophet will receive a prophet's reward, and the one who receives a righteous person because he is a righteous person will receive a righteous person's reward. And whoever gives one of these little ones even a cup of cold water because he is a disciple, truly I say to you, he will by no means lose his reward. Psalm 145:13-19. The Lord is faithful in all his words and kind in all his works. The Lord upholds all who are falling and raises up all who are bowed down. The eyes of all look to you, and you give them their food in due season. You open your hand, you satisfy the desire of every living thing. The Lord is righteous in all his ways and kind in all his works. The Lord is near to all who call on him, to all who call on him in truth. He fulfills the desire of those who fear him. He also hears their cry and saves them. First Corinthians 10:13. No temptation has overtaken you that is not common to man. God is faithful,
and he will not let you be tempted beyond your ability. But with the temptation, he will also provide the way of escape, that you may be able to endure it. Second Peter 3:8-9. But do not overlook this one fact, beloved, that with the Lord one day is as 1,000 years, and 1,000 years as one day. The Lord is not slow to fulfill his promise, as some count slowness, but is patient toward you, not wishing that any should perish, but that all should reach repentance. Matthew 28:18-20. And Jesus came and said to them, "All authority in heaven and on earth has been given to me. Go therefore and make disciples of all nations, baptizing them in the name of the Father and of the Son and of the Holy Spirit, teaching them to observe all that I have commanded you. And behold, I am with you always, to the end of the age." Mark 16:15-18. And he said to them, "Go into all the world and proclaim the gospel to the whole creation. Whoever believes and is baptized will be saved, but whoever does not believe will be condemned. And these signs will accompany those who believe. In my name they will cast out demons, they will speak in new tongues, they will pick up serpents with their hands, and if they drink any deadly poison, it will not hurt them. They will lay their hands on the sick, and they will recover." Second Timothy chapter 4, verse 8. "Henceforth there is laid up for me the crown of righteousness, which the Lord, the righteous judge, will award me on that day. And not only to me, but also to all who have loved his appearing." First Corinthians 6:14. "And God raised the Lord, and will also raise us up by his power." Second Corinthians 4:14. "He who raised the Lord Jesus will raise us also with Jesus and bring us with you into his presence." James chapter 1 verse 12. "Blessed is the man who remains steadfast under trial, for when he has stood the test, he will receive the crown of life, which God has promised to those who love him." 1 Peter 4:1-2. "Since therefore Christ suffered in the flesh, arm yourselves with the same way of thinking. For whoever has suffered in the flesh has ceased from sin, so as to live for the rest of the time in the flesh, no longer for human passions, but for the will of God." First John 3:1-3. "See what kind of love the Father has given to us, that we should be called children of God. And so we are. The reason why the world does not know us is that it did not know him. Beloved, we are God's children now, and what we will be has not yet appeared. But we know that when he appears, we shall be like him, because we shall see him as he is. And everyone who thus hopes in him purifies himself as he is pure." 3:1-4. "If then you have been raised with Christ, seek the things that are above, where Christ is,
seated at the right hand of God. Set your minds on things that are above, not on things that are on earth. For you have died, and your life is hidden with Christ in God. When Christ, who is your life, appears, then you also will appear with him in glory. 2 Peter 3:13. But according to his promise, we are waiting for new heavens and a new earth in which righteousness dwells. John chapter 10, 9 through 11. I am the door. If anyone enters by me, he will be saved and will go in and out and find pasture. The thief comes only to steal and kill and destroy. I came that they may have life and have it abundantly. I am the good shepherd. The good shepherd lays down his life for the sheep. Romans chapter 6, 22 through 23. But now that you have been set free from sin and have become slaves of God, the fruit you get leads to sanctification, and its end, eternal life. For the wages of sin is death, but the free gift of God is eternal life in Christ Jesus our Lord. Numbers 23:19. God is not man that he should lie, or a son of man that he should change his mind. Has he said, and will he not do it? Or has he spoken, and will he not fulfill it? Psalm 121. I lift up my eyes to the hills. From where does my help come? My help comes from the Lord, who made heaven and earth. He will not let your foot be moved. He who keeps you will not slumber. Behold, he who keeps Israel will neither slumber nor sleep. The Lord is your keeper. The Lord is your shade on your right hand. The sun shall not strike you by day, nor the moon by night. The Lord will keep you from all evil. He will keep your life. The Lord will keep your going out and your coming in from this time forth and forevermore. Psalm 1, 1 through 3. Blessed is the man who walks not in the counsel of the wicked, nor stands in the way of sinners, nor sits in the seat of scoffers. But his delight is in the law of the Lord, and on his law he meditates day and night. He is like a tree planted by streams of water that yields its fruit in its season, and its leaf does not wither. In all that he does, he prospers. Romans chapter 1, 16 through 17. For I am not ashamed of the gospel, for it is the power of God for salvation to everyone who believes, to the Jew first and also to the Greek. For in it the righteousness of God is revealed from faith for faith. As it is written, the righteous shall live by faith. Second Corinthians chapter 1, 3 through 5. Blessed be the God and Father of our Lord Jesus Christ, the Father of mercies and God of all comfort, who comforts us in all our affliction, so that we may be able to comfort those who are in any affliction,
with the comfort with which we ourselves are comforted by God. For as we share abundantly in Christ's sufferings, so through Christ we share abundantly in comfort too. Second Corinthians chapter 5, verse 17. Therefore, if anyone is in Christ, he is a new creation. The old has passed away. Behold, the new has come. John chapter 10, 27 through 30. My sheep hear my voice, and I know them, and they follow me. I give them eternal life, and they will never perish, and no one will snatch them out of my hand. My Father, who has given them to me, is greater than all, and no one is able to snatch them out of the Father's hand. I and the Father are one. Acts chapter 1, 7 through 8. It is not for you to know times or seasons that the Father has fixed by his own authority. But you will receive power when the Holy Spirit comes upon you, and you will be my witnesses in Jerusalem and in all Judea and Samaria and to the end of the earth. 2 Corinthians chapter 1, 20 through 22. For all the promises of God find their yes in him. That is why it is through him that we utter our amen to God for his glory. And it is God who establishes us with you in Christ, and has anointed us, and who has also put his seal on us, and given us his Spirit in our hearts as a guarantee. Acts chapter 2, 38 through 39. And Peter said to them, "Repent and be baptized, every one of you, in the name of Jesus Christ, for the forgiveness of your sins, and you will receive the gift of the Holy Spirit. For the promise is for you and for your children, and for all who are far off, everyone whom the Lord our God calls to himself." Deuteronomy 26, 17 through 19. You have declared today that the Lord is your God, and that you will walk in his ways, and keep his statutes and his commandments and his rules, and will obey his voice. And the Lord has declared today that you are a people for his treasured possession, as he has promised you, and that you are to keep all his commandments, and that he will set you in praise and in fame and in honor high above all nations that he has made, and that you shall be a people holy to the Lord your God, as he promised. Hebrews chapter 10, 19 through 23. Therefore, brothers, since we have confidence to enter the holy places by the blood of Jesus, by the new and living way that he opened for us through the curtain, that is, through his flesh, and since we have a great priest over the house of God, let us draw near with a true heart in full assurance of faith, with our hearts sprinkled clean from an evil conscience, and our bodies washed with pure water. Let us hold fast the confession of our hope without wavering, for he who promised is faithful. Exodus 14, 13 through 14. And Moses said to the people, "Fear not, stand firm, and see the salvation of the Lord,
which he will work for you today. For the Egyptians whom you see today, you shall never see again. The Lord will fight for you, and you have only to be silent. Isaiah 43, 1 through 3. But now, thus says the Lord, he who created you, O Jacob, he who formed you, O Israel, fear not, for I have redeemed you. I have called you by name. You are mine. When you pass through the waters, I will be with you, and through the rivers, they shall not overwhelm you. When you walk through fire, you shall not be burned, and the flame shall not consume you. For I am the Lord your God, the Holy One of Israel, your Savior. Isaiah 54:10. For the mountains may depart, and the hills be removed, but my steadfast love shall not depart from you, and my covenant of peace shall not be removed, says the Lord, who has compassion on you. Isaiah 54:13-14. All your children shall be taught by the Lord, and great shall be the peace of your children. In righteousness you shall be established. You shall be far from oppression, for you shall not fear, and from terror, for it shall not come near you. And great shall be the peace of your children. In righteousness you shall be established. You shall be far from oppression, for you shall not fear, and from terror, for it shall not come near you. Isaiah 54:13-14. No weapon that is fashioned against you shall succeed, and you shall refute every tongue that rises against you in judgment. This is the heritage of the servants of the Lord, and their vindication from me, declares the Lord. Isaiah 58:6-12. Is not this the fast that I choose? To loose the bonds of wickedness, to undo the straps of the yoke, to let the oppressed go free, and to break every yoke? Is it not to share your bread with the hungry and bring the homeless poor into your house? When you see the naked, to cover him, and not to hide yourself from your own flesh? Then shall your light break forth like the dawn, and your healing shall spring up speedily. Your righteousness shall go before you. The glory of the Lord shall be your rear guard. Then you shall call, and the Lord will answer. You shall cry, and he will say, "Here I am." If you take away the yoke from your midst, the pointing of the finger and speaking wickedness, if you pour yourself out for the hungry and satisfy the desire of the afflicted, then shall your light rise in the darkness, and your gloom be as the noonday. And the Lord will guide you continually and satisfy your desire in scorched places and make your bones strong. And you shall be like a watered garden, like a spring of water, whose waters do not fail. And your ancient ruins shall be rebuilt. You shall raise up the foundations of many generations. You shall be called the repairer of the breach, the restorer of streets to dwell in. James 1:2-5. Count it all joy, my brothers, when you meet trials of various kinds,
for you know that the testing of your faith produces steadfastness. And let steadfastness have its full effect, that you may be perfect and complete, lacking in nothing. If any of you lacks wisdom, let him ask God, who gives generously to all without reproach, and it will be given him. James chapter 4, 7 through 8 and verse 10. Submit yourselves therefore to God. Resist the devil and he will flee from you. Draw near to God and he will draw near to you. Humble yourselves before the Lord and he will exalt you. First John chapter 1, verse 9. If we confess our sins, he is faithful and just to forgive us our sins and to cleanse us from all unrighteousness. 2 Chronicles chapter 7, 14 through 16. If my people who are called by my name humble themselves and pray and seek my face and turn from their wicked ways, then I will hear from heaven and will forgive their sin and heal their land. Now my eyes will be open and my ears attentive to the prayer that is made in this place. For now I have chosen and consecrated this house, that my name may be there forever. My eyes and my heart will be there for all time. Deuteronomy chapter 31, 6 through 8. Be strong and courageous. Do not fear or be in dread of them, for it is the Lord your God who goes with you. He will not leave you or forsake you. Then Moses summoned Joshua and said to him in the sight of all Israel, be strong and courageous. For you shall go with this people into the land that the Lord has sworn to their fathers to give them, and you shall put them in possession of it. It is the Lord who goes before you. He will be with you. He will not leave you or forsake you. Do not fear or be dismayed. Jeremiah 29, 11 through 14. For I know the plans I have for you, declares the Lord. Plans for welfare and not for evil, to give you a future and a hope. Then you will call upon me and come and pray to me, and I will hear you. You will seek me and find me, when you seek me with all your heart. I will be found by you, declares the Lord. John chapter 3, 16 through 17. For God so loved the world that he gave his only Son, that whoever believes in him should not perish, but have eternal life. For God did not send his Son into the world to condemn the world, but in order that the world might be saved through him. John chapter 8, 34 through 36. Jesus answered them, truly, truly, I say to you, everyone who practices sin is a slave to sin. The slave does not remain in the house forever. The Son remains forever. So if the Son sets you free, you will be free indeed.
Malachi chapter 3, 10 through 12. Bring the full tithe into the storehouse, that there may be food in my house, and thereby put me to the test, says the Lord of hosts, if I will not open the windows of heaven for you and pour down for you a blessing until there is no more need. I will rebuke the devourer for you, so that it will not destroy the fruits of your soil, and your vine in the field shall not fail to bear, says the Lord of hosts. Then all nations will call you blessed, for you will be a land of delight, says the Lord of hosts. Mark chapter 11, 22 through 26. And Jesus answered them, "Have faith in God. Truly I say to you, whoever says to this mountain, 'Be taken up and thrown into the sea,' and does not doubt in his heart, but believes that what he says will come to pass, it will be done for him. Therefore I tell you, whatever you ask in prayer, believe that you have received it, and it will be yours. And whenever you stand praying, forgive if you have anything against anyone, so that your Father also who is in heaven may forgive you your trespasses.

Joshua chapter 1, 6 through 9. Be strong and courageous, for you shall cause this people to inherit the land that I swore to their fathers to give them. Only be strong and very courageous, being careful to do according to all the law that Moses, my servant, commanded you. Do not turn from it to the right hand or to the left, that you may have good success wherever you go. This book of the law shall not depart from your mouth, but you shall meditate on it day and night, so that you may be careful to do according to all that is written in it. For then you will make your way prosperous, and then you will have good success. Have I not commanded you? Be strong and courageous. Do not be frightened, and do not be dismayed, for the Lord your God is with you wherever you go. Philippians chapter 4, 19 through 20. And my God will supply every need of yours according to his riches and glory in Christ Jesus. To our God and Father be glory forever and ever. Amen. Psalm chapter 37, 3 through 11. Trust in the Lord and do good. Dwell in the land and befriend faithfulness. Delight yourself in the Lord, and he will give you the desires of your heart. Commit your way to the Lord. Trust in him, and he will act. He will bring forth your righteousness as the light, and your justice as the noonday. Be still before the Lord, and wait patiently for him. Fret not yourself over the one who prospers in his way, over the man who carries out evil devices. Refrain from anger and forsake wrath. Fret not yourself. It tends only to evil. For the evildoers shall be cut off, but those who wait for the Lord shall inherit the land. In just a little while, the wicked will be no more. Though you look carefully at his place, he will not be there no more. Though you look carefully at his place, he will not be there. But the meek shall inherit.

Revelation chapter 2, 5 through 7. Remember therefore from where you have fallen. Repent and do the works you did at first. If not, I will come to you and remove your lampstand from its place, unless you repent. Yet this you have. You hate the works of the Nicolaitans, which I also hate. He who has an ear, let him hear what the Spirit says to the churches. To the one who conquers, I will grant to eat of the tree of life, which is in the paradise of God. Revelation chapter 2, 10 through 11. Be faithful unto death, and I will give you the crown of life. He who has an ear, let him hear what the Spirit says to the churches. The one who conquers will not be hurt by the second death. Revelation chapter 2, verse 17. He who has an ear, let him hear what the Spirit says to the churches. To the one who conquers, I will give some of the hidden manna, and I will give him a white stone with a new name written on the stone that no one knows except the one who receives it. Revelation chapter 2, 26 through 29. The one who conquers and who keeps my works until the end, to him I will give authority over the nations, and he will rule them with a rod of iron, as when earthen pots are broken in pieces, even as I myself have received authority from my Father, and I will give him the morning star. He who has an ear, let him hear what the Spirit says to the churches. Revelation chapter 3, verse 5. The one who conquers will be clothed thus in white garments, and I will never blot out his name from the book of life. I will confess his name before my Father and before his angels. He who has an ear, let him hear what the Spirit says to the churches. Revelation chapter 3, 10 through 13. Because you have kept my word about patient endurance, I will keep you from the hour of trial that is coming on the whole world, to try those who dwell on the earth. I am coming soon. Hold fast what you have, so that no one may seize your crown. The one who conquers, I will make him a pillar in the temple of my God. Never shall he go out of it. And I will write on him the name of my God and the name of the city of my God, the New Jerusalem, which comes down from my God out of heaven, and my own new name. He who has an ear, let him hear what the Spirit says to the churches. Revelation chapter 3, 20 through 22. Behold, I stand at the door and knock. If anyone hears my voice and opens the door, I will come in to him and eat with him, and he with me. The one who conquers, I will grant him to sit with me on my throne, as I also conquered and sat down with my Father on his throne. He who has an ear, let him hear what the Spirit says to the churches.

1 Peter chapter 3, 10 through 12. Whoever desires to love life and see good days, let him keep his tongue from evil and his lips from speaking deceit. Let him turn away from evil and do good. Let him seek peace and pursue it. For the eyes of the Lord are on the righteous, and his ears are open to their prayer. But the face of the Lord is against those who do evil. Philippians chapter 4, 4 through 9. Rejoice in the Lord always. Again, I will say, rejoice. Let your reasonableness be known to everyone. The Lord is at hand. Do not be anxious about anything, but in everything, by prayer and supplication, with thanksgiving, let your requests be known to God. And the peace of God, which surpasses all understanding, will guard your hearts and your minds in Christ Jesus. Finally, brothers, whatever is true, whatever is honorable, whatever is just, whatever is pure, whatever is lovely, whatever is commendable, if there is any excellence, if there is anything worthy of praise, think about these things. What you have learned and received and heard and seen in me, practice these things, and the God of peace will be with you. Psalm chapter 34, 15 through 19. The eyes of the Lord are toward the righteous, and his ears toward their cry. The face of the Lord is against those who do evil, to cut off the memory of them from the earth. When the righteous cry for help, the Lord hears and delivers them out of all their troubles. The Lord is near to the brokenhearted and saves the crushed in spirit. Many are the afflictions of the righteous, but the Lord delivers him out of them all. Jeremiah chapter 33, 2 through 3. Thus says the Lord who made the earth, the Lord who formed it to establish it. The Lord is his name. Call to me and I will answer you and will tell you great and hidden things that you have not known. Jeremiah chapter 33, verse 6. Behold, I will bring it health and cure, and I will cure them, and I will reveal to them abundance of peace and truth. Isaiah 41, 10 through 13. Fear not, for I am with you. Be not dismayed, for I am your God. I will strengthen you. I will help you. I will uphold you with my righteous right hand. Behold, all who are incensed against you shall be put to shame and confounded. Those who strive against you shall be as nothing and shall perish. You shall seek those who contend with you, but you shall not find them. Those who war against you shall be as nothing at all. For I, the Lord your God, hold your right hand. It is I who say to you, fear not. I am the one who helps you. Isaiah 40, 27 through 31. Why do you say, O Jacob,
and speak, O Israel. My way is hidden from the Lord, and my right is disregarded by my God. Have you not known? Have you not heard? The Lord is the everlasting God, the creator of the ends of the earth. He does not faint or grow weary. His understanding is unsearchable. He gives power to the faint, and to him who has no might, he increases strength. Even youths shall faint and be weary, and young men shall fall exhausted. But they who wait for the Lord shall renew their strength. They shall mount up with wings like eagles. They shall run and not be weary. They shall walk and not faint. Matthew chapter 11, 28 through 30. Come to me, all who labor and are heavily burdened, and I will give you rest. Take my yoke upon you and learn from me, for I am gentle and humble in heart, and you will find rest for your souls. For my yoke is easy and my burden is light. Psalm 91. He who dwells in the secret place of the Most High will rest in the shadow of the Almighty. I will say of Yahweh, He is my refuge and my fortress, my God in whom I trust. For He will deliver you from the snare of the fowler and from the deadly pestilence. He will cover you with His feathers. Under His wings you will take refuge. His faithfulness is your shield and rampart. You shall not be afraid of the terror by night, nor of the arrow that flies by day, nor of the pestilence that walks in darkness, nor of the destruction that wastes at noonday. 1,000 may fall at your side, and 10,000 at your right hand, but it will not come near you. You will only look with your eyes and see the recompense of the wicked. Because you have made Yahweh your refuge and the Most High your dwelling place, no evil shall happen to you, neither shall any plague come near your dwelling. For He will put His angels in charge of you to guard you in all your ways. They will bear you up in their hands so that you won't dash your foot against a stone. You will tread on the lion and the cobra. You will trample the young lion and the serpent underfoot. Because He has set His love on me, therefore I will deliver him. I will set him on high because he has known my name. He will call on me and I will answer him. I will be with him in trouble. I will deliver him and honor him. I will satisfy him with long life and show him my salvation. Romans chapter 8, 16 through 18. The Spirit Himself testifies with our spirit that we are children of God. And if children, then heirs, heirs of God, and joint heirs with Christ, if indeed we suffer with Him, that we may also be glorified with Him. For I consider that the sufferings of this present time are not worthy to be compared with the glory which will be revealed toward us. John chapter 14, 25 through 27. These things I have spoken to you while I am still with you. But the Helper, the Holy Spirit, whom the Father will send in my name, He will teach you all things and bring to your remembrance all that I have said to you. Peace I leave with you.
my peace I give to you. Not as the world gives do I give to you. Let not your hearts be troubled, neither let them be afraid. Romans chapter 5, 1 through 5. Therefore, since we have been justified by faith, we have peace with God through our Lord Jesus Christ. Through him, we have also obtained access by faith into this grace in which we stand, and we rejoice in hope of the glory of God. Not only that, but we rejoice in our sufferings, knowing that suffering produces endurance, and endurance produces character, and character produces hope. And hope does not put us to shame, because God's love has been poured into our hearts through the Holy Spirit who has been given to us. Second Corinthians chapter 13, verse 11. Finally, brothers, rejoice. Aim for restoration. Comfort one another. Agree with one another. Live in peace, and the God of love and peace will be with you. Isaiah chapter 53, verse 5. But he was wounded for our transgressions. He was crushed for our iniquities. Upon him was the chastisement that brought us peace, and with his stripes we are healed. Psalm chapter 37, verse 37. Mark the blameless and behold the upright, for there is a future for the man of peace. Hebrews chapter 12, verse 11. For the moment, all discipline seems painful rather than pleasant. But later, it yields the peaceful fruit of righteousness to those who have been trained by it. Matthew chapter 6, 25 through 33. Therefore I tell you, do not be anxious about your life, what you will eat or what you will drink, nor about your body, what you will put on. Is not life more than food, and the body more than clothing? Look at the birds of the air. They neither sow nor reap, nor gather into barns, and yet your heavenly Father feeds them. Are you not of more value than they? And which of you, by being anxious, can add a single hour to his span of life? And why are you anxious about clothing? Consider the lilies of the field, how they grow. They neither toil nor spin. Yet I tell you, even Solomon in all his glory was not arrayed like one of these. But if God so clothes the grass of the field, which today is alive and tomorrow is thrown into the oven, will he not much more clothe you? O you of little faith. Therefore, do not be anxious, saying, what shall we eat? Or what shall we drink? Or what shall we wear? For the Gentiles seek after these things, and your heavenly Father knows that you need them all. But seek first the kingdom of God and his righteousness, and all these things will be added to you.

Psalm chapter 126, 5 through 6. Those who sow in tears shall reap with shouts of joy. He who goes out weeping, bearing the seed for sowing, shall come home with shouts of joy, bringing his sheaves with him. Psalm 16, 5 through 11. The Lord is my chosen portion and my cup. You hold my lot. The lines have fallen for me in pleasant places. Indeed, I have a beautiful inheritance. I bless the Lord who gives me counsel. In the night also my heart instructs me. I have set the Lord always before me. Because he is at my right hand, I shall not be shaken. Therefore, my heart is glad, and my whole being rejoices. My flesh also dwells secure. For you will not abandon my soul to Sheol, or let your Holy One see corruption. You make known to me the path of life. In your presence, there's fullness of joy. At your right hand are pleasures forevermore. John 16:33. I have said these things to you, that in me you may have peace. In the world you will have tribulation, but take heart. I have overcome the world. First Peter chapter 5, 6 through 7. Humble yourselves, therefore, under the mighty hand of God, so that at the proper time he may exalt you, casting all your anxieties on him, because he cares for you.

Lamentations 3:22-23. The steadfast love of the Lord never ceases. His mercies never come to an end. They are new every morning. Great is your faithfulness.

Psalm 32, 7 and 10. You are a hiding place for me. You preserve me from trouble. You surround me with shouts of deliverance. Many are the sorrows of the wicked, but steadfast love surrounds the one who trusts in the Lord. Jeremiah 17, 7 through 8. Blessed is the man who trusts in the Lord, whose trust is the Lord. He is like a tree planted by water that sends out its roots by the stream and does not fear when heat comes, for its leaves remain green and is not anxious in the year of drought, for it does not cease to bear fruit. Romans 8, 26 through 30. Likewise, the Spirit helps us in our weakness, for we do not know what to pray for as we ought, but the Spirit Himself intercedes for us with groanings too deep for words. And he who searches hearts knows what is the mind of the Spirit, because the Spirit intercedes for the saints according to the will of God. And we know that for those who love God, all things work together for good, for those who are called according to his purpose. For those whom he foreknew, he also predestined to be conformed to the image of his Son, in order that he might be the firstborn among many brothers. And those whom he predestined, he also called. And those whom he called, he also justified. And those whom he justified, he also glorified. Romans chapter 8, 35 through 39. Who shall separate us from the love of Christ? Shall tribulation, or distress, or persecution, or famine, or nakedness, or danger, or sword? As it is written, for your sake we are being killed all day long. We are regarded as sheep to be slaughtered. No, in all these things we are more than conquerors through him who loved us. For I am sure that neither death nor life, nor angels nor rulers, nor things present nor things to come, nor powers, nor height nor depth, nor anything else in all creation will be able to separate us from the love of God in Christ Jesus our Lord. Romans 10, 9 through 13. If you confess with your mouth that Jesus is Lord, and believe in your heart that God raised him from the dead, you will be saved. For with the heart one believes and is justified, and with the mouth one confesses and is saved. For the scripture says, everyone who believes in him will not be put to shame. For there is no distinction between Jew and Greek, for the same Lord is Lord of all, bestowing his riches on all who call on him. For everyone who calls on the name of the Lord will be saved. Psalm chapter 9, 9 through 12. The Lord is a stronghold for the oppressed, a stronghold in times of trouble. And those who know your name put their trust in you. For you, O Lord, have not forsaken those who seek you.
sing praises to the Lord, who sits enthroned in Zion. Tell among the peoples his deeds, for he who avenges blood is mindful of them. He does not forget the cry of the afflicted. Proverbs 3:1-12. My son, do not forget my teaching, but let your heart keep my commands. For length of days and years of life and peace they will add to you. Let not steadfast love and faithfulness forsake you. Bind them around your neck. Write them on the tablet of your heart. So you will find favor and good success in the sight of God and man. Trust in the Lord with all your heart, and do not lean on your own understanding. In all your ways, acknowledge him, and he will make straight your paths. Be not wise in your own eyes. Fear the Lord and turn away from evil. It will be healing to your flesh and refreshment to your bones. Honor the Lord with your wealth and with the first fruits of all your produce. Then your barns will be filled with plenty, and your vats will be bursting with wine. My son, do not despise the Lord's discipline, or be weary of his reproof. For the Lord reproves him who he loves, as a father the son in whom he delights. James 5:13-16. Is anyone among you suffering? Let him pray. Is anyone cheerful? Let him sing praise. Is anyone among you sick? Let him call for the elders of the church, and let them pray over him, anointing him with oil in the name of the Lord. And the prayer of faith will save the one who is sick, and the Lord will raise him up. And if he has committed sins, he will be forgiven. Therefore, confess your sins to one another, and pray for one another that you may be healed. The prayer of a righteous person has great power as it is working. Matthew 7:7-11. Ask, and it will be given to you. Seek, and you will find. Knock, and it will be opened to you. For everyone who asks receives, and the one who seeks finds, and to the one who knocks it will be opened. Or which one of you, if his son asks him for bread, will give him a stone? Or if he asks for a fish, will give him a serpent? If you then, who are evil, know how to give good gifts to your children, how much more will your Father who is in heaven give good things to those who ask him? Psalm 103:1-12. Bless the Lord, O my soul, and all that is within me. Bless his holy name. Bless the Lord, O my soul, and forget not all his benefits, who forgives all your iniquity, who heals all your diseases, who redeems your life from the pit, who crowns you with steadfast love and mercy, who satisfies you with good so that your youth is renewed like the eagles. The Lord works righteousness and justice for all who are oppressed. He made known his ways to Moses,
his acts to the people of Israel. The Lord is merciful and gracious, slow to anger and abounding in steadfast love. He will not always chide, nor will he keep his anger forever. He does not deal with us according to our sins, nor repay us according to our iniquities. For as high as the heavens are above the earth, so great is his steadfast love toward those who fear him. As far as the east is from the west, so far does he remove our transgressions from us. As a father shows compassion to his children, so the Lord shows compassion to those who fear him. Psalm 107, 13 through 16. Then they cried to the Lord in their trouble, and he delivered them from their distress. He brought them out of darkness and the shadow of death, and burst their bonds apart. Let them thank the Lord for his steadfast love, for his wondrous works to the children of man. For he shatters the doors of bronze and cuts into the bars of iron. John 14, 1 through 7. Let not your hearts be troubled. Believe in God. Believe also in me. In my Father's house are many rooms. If it were not so, would I have told you that I go to prepare a place for you? And if I go and prepare a place for you, I will come again and will take you to myself, that where I am, you may also be. And you know the way to where I am going. Thomas said to him, Lord, we do not know where you are going. How can we know the way? Jesus said to him, I am the way, and the truth, and the life. No one comes to the Father except through me. If you had known me, you would have known my Father also. From now on, you do know him and have seen him. John 14, 12 through 21. Truly, truly I say to you, whoever believes in me will also do the works that I do, and greater works than these will he do, because I am going to the Father. Whatever you ask in my name, this I will do, that the Father may be glorified in the Son. If you ask me anything in my name, I will do it. If you love me, you will keep my commandments. And I will ask the Father, and he will give you another helper to be with you forever, even the Spirit of truth, whom the world cannot receive because it neither sees him nor knows him. You know him, for he dwells with you and will be in you. I will not leave you as orphans. I will come to you. Yet a little while and the world will see me no more, but you will see me. Because I live, you also will live. In that day you will know that I am in my Father, and you in me, and I in you. Whoever has my commandments and keeps them, he it is who loves me. And he who loves me will be loved by my Father, and I will love him and manifest myself to him. Mark 10, 27 through 31. Jesus looked at them and said, with man it is impossible, but not with God. For all things are possible with God. Peter began to say to him, see, we have left everything and followed you.
Jesus said, "Truly, I say to you, there is no one who has left house or brothers or sisters or mother or father or children or lands for my sake and for the gospel, who will not receive 100-fold now in this time, houses and brothers and sisters and mothers and children and lands, with persecutions, and in the age to come eternal life. But many who are first will be last, and the last will be first." Matthew 24:12-13. "And because lawlessness will be increased, the love of many will grow cold. But the one who endures to the end will be saved." John 15:1-11. "I am the true vine, and my Father is the vine dresser. Every branch in me that does not bear fruit, he takes away. And every branch that does bear fruit, he prunes, that it may bear more fruit. Already you are clean because of the word that I have spoken to you. Abide in me, and I in you. As the branch cannot bear fruit by itself, unless it abides in the vine, neither can you, unless you abide in me. I am the vine, you are the branches. Whoever abides in me and I in him, he it is that bears much fruit. For apart from me, you can do nothing. If anyone does not abide in me, he is thrown away like a branch and withers. And the branches are gathered, thrown into the fire and burned. If you abide in me and my words abide in you, ask whatever you wish, and it will be done for you. By this my Father is glorified, that you bear much fruit, and so prove to be my disciples. As the Father has loved me, so have I loved you. Abide in my love. If you keep my commandments, you will abide in my love, just as I have kept my Father's commandments and abide in his love. These things I have spoken to you, that my joy may be in you, and that your joy may be full." 2 Peter 1:3-11. "His divine power has granted to us all things that pertain to life and godliness, through the knowledge of him who called us to his own glory and excellence, by which he granted to us his precious and very great promises, so that through them you may become partakers of the divine nature, having escaped from the corruption that is in the world because of sinful desire. For this very reason, make every effort to supplement your faith with virtue, and virtue with knowledge, and knowledge with self-control, and self-control with steadfastness, and steadfastness with godliness, and godliness with brotherly affection, and brotherly affection with love. For if these qualities are yours and are increasing, they keep you from being ineffective or unfruitful in the knowledge of our Lord Jesus Christ. For whoever lacks these qualities is so nearsighted that he is blind, having forgotten that he was cleansed from his former sins. Therefore, brothers, be all the more diligent to confirm your calling and election. For if you practice these qualities, you will never fall. For in this way there will be richly provided for you an entrance into the eternal kingdom of our Lord and Savior, Jesus Christ." Job 36:10-11. "He opens their ears to instruction and commands that they return from iniquity. If they listen and serve him, they complete their days in prosperity
and their years in pleasantness. Psalm 46, 1 through 7. God is our refuge and strength, a very present help in trouble. Therefore, we will not fear though the earth gives way, though the mountains be moved into the heart of the sea, though its waters roar and foam, though the mountains tremble at its swelling. There is a river whose streams make glad the city of God, the holy habitation of the Most High. God is in the midst of her. She shall not be moved. God will help her when morning dawns. The nations rage, the kingdoms totter. He utters his voice, the earth melts. The Lord of hosts is with us. The God of Jacob is our fortress. Romans chapter 6, 5 through 14. For if we have been united with him in a death like his, we shall certainly be united with him in a resurrection like his. We know that our old self was crucified with him in order that the body of sin might be brought to nothing, so that we would no longer be enslaved to sin. For one who has died has been set free from sin. Now, if we have died with Christ, we believe that we will also live with him. We know that Christ, being raised from the dead, will never die again. Death no longer has dominion over him. For the death he died to sin once for all. But the life he lives to God. So you also must consider yourselves dead to sin and alive to God in Christ Jesus. Let not sin, therefore, reign in your mortal body to make you obey its passions. Do not present your members to sin as instruments for unrighteousness, but present yourselves to God as those who have been brought from death to life, and your members to God as instruments for righteousness. For sin will have no dominion over you, since you are not under law, but under grace.

Psalm 147, 1 through 6. Praise the Lord, for it is good to sing praises to our God, for it is pleasant, and a song of praise is fitting. The Lord builds up Jerusalem. He gathers the outcasts of Israel. He heals the brokenhearted and binds up their wounds. He determines the number of the stars. He gives to all of them their names. Great is our Lord, and abundant in power. His understanding is beyond measure. The Lord lifts up the humble. He casts the wicked to the ground. Revelation 21, 1 through 7. Then I saw a new heaven and a new earth, for the first heaven and the first earth had passed away, and the sea was no more. And I saw the holy city, New Jerusalem, coming down out of heaven from God, prepared as a bride adorned for her husband. And I heard a loud voice from the throne saying, "Behold, the dwelling place of God is with man. He will dwell with them, and they will be his people, and God himself will be with them as their God. He will wipe away every tear from their eyes, and death shall be no more. Neither shall there be mourning, nor crying, nor pain anymore. For the former things have passed away." And he who was seated on the throne said, "Behold, I am making all things new." Also he said, "Write this down, for these words are trustworthy and true." And he said to me, "It is done. I am the Alpha and the Omega, the beginning and the end. To the thirsty I will give from the spring of the water of life without payment. The one who conquers will have this heritage, and I will be his God, and he will be my son." Galatians 6, 8 through 10. For the one who sows to his own flesh will from the flesh reap corruption. But the one who sows to the Spirit will from the Spirit reap eternal life. And let us not grow weary of doing good, for in due season we will reap if we do not give up. So then, as we have opportunity, let us do good to everyone, and especially to those who are of the household of faith. Psalm 138. I give you thanks, O Lord, with my whole heart. Before the gods I sing your praise. I bow down toward your holy temple and give thanks to your name for your steadfast love and your faithfulness. For you have exalted above all things your name and your word. On the day I called, you answered me. My strength of soul you increased. All the kings of the earth shall give you thanks, O Lord, for they have heard the words of your mouth, and they shall sing of the ways of the Lord, for great is the glory of the Lord. For though the Lord is high, he regards the lowly, but the haughty he knows from afar. Though I walk in the midst of trouble, you preserve my life. You stretch out your hand against the wrath of my enemies, and your right hand delivers me. The Lord will fulfill his purpose for me. Your steadfast love, O Lord, endures forever. Do not forsake the work of your hands.
1 John 2:24 through 25. Let what you heard from the beginning abide in you. If what you heard from the beginning abides in you, then you too will abide in the Son and in the Father. And this is the promise that he made to us: eternal life. John chapter 6, 47 through 51. Truly, truly I say to you, whoever believes has eternal life. I am the bread of life. Your fathers ate the manna in the wilderness, and they died. This is the bread that comes down from heaven, so that one may eat of it and not die. I am the living bread that came down from heaven. If anyone eats of this bread, he will live forever. And the bread that I will give for the life of the world is my flesh. Matthew 6:14-15. For if you forgive others their trespasses, your heavenly Father will also forgive you. But if you do not forgive others their trespasses, neither will your Father forgive your trespasses. Psalm 55:22. Cast your burden on the Lord, and he will sustain you. He will never permit the righteous to be moved. Isaiah 52:12. For you shall not go out in haste, and you shall not go in flight. For the Lord will go before you, and the God of Israel will be your rear guard. Psalm 32:8. I will instruct you and teach you in the way you should go. I will counsel you with my eye upon you. Isaiah 30:18-21. Therefore the Lord waits to be gracious to you, and therefore he exalts himself to show mercy to you. For the Lord is a God of justice. Blessed are all those who wait for him. For a people shall dwell in Zion, in Jerusalem. You shall weep no more. He will surely be gracious to you at the sound of your cry. As soon as he hears it, he answers you. And though the Lord give you the bread of adversity and the water of affliction, yet your teacher will not hide himself anymore, but your eyes shall see your teacher, and your ears shall hear a word behind you saying, "This is the way, walk in it," when you turn to the right or when you turn to the left. Philippians 1:6. And I am sure of this, that he who began a good work in you will bring it to completion at the day of Jesus Christ. Isaiah 26:3. You keep him in perfect peace whose mind is stayed on you, because he trusts in you. John 11:25-26. Jesus said to her, "I am the resurrection and the life. Whoever believes in me, though he die, yet shall he live. And everyone who lives and believes in me shall never die." Second Corinthians 4:16-18. So we do not lose heart. Though our outward self is wasting away,
Our inner self is being renewed day by day. For this light momentary affliction is preparing for us an eternal weight of glory beyond all comparison. As we look not to the things that are seen, but to the things that are unseen. For the things that are seen are transient, but the things that are unseen are eternal. Philippians 3:20-21. But our citizenship is in heaven, and from it we await a Savior, the Lord Jesus Christ, who will transform our lowly body to be like his glorious body, by the power that enables him even to subject all things to himself. Matthew 5:2-11. And he opened his mouth and taught them, saying, Blessed are the poor in spirit, for theirs is the kingdom of heaven. Blessed are those who mourn, for they shall be comforted. Blessed are the meek, for they shall inherit the earth. Blessed are those who hunger and thirst for righteousness, for they shall be satisfied. Blessed are the merciful, for they shall receive mercy. Blessed are the pure in heart, for they shall see God. Blessed are the peacemakers, for they shall be called sons of God. Blessed are those who are persecuted for righteousness' sake, for theirs is the kingdom of heaven. Blessed are you when others revile you and persecute you and utter all kinds of evil against you falsely on my account. Rejoice and be glad, for your reward is great in heaven, for so they persecuted the prophets who were before you. First John 4:4. Little children, you are from God and have overcome them, for he who is in you is greater than he who is in the world. Matthew 10:39-42. Whoever finds his life will lose it, and whoever loses his life for my sake will find it. Whoever receives you receives me, and whoever receives me receives him who sent me. The one who receives a prophet because he is a prophet will receive a prophet's reward, and the one who receives a righteous person because he is a righteous person will receive a righteous person's reward. And whoever gives one of these little ones even a cup of cold water because he is a disciple, truly I say to you, he will by no means lose his reward.

The Lord is near to all who call on Him, to all who call on Him in truth. He fulfills the desire of those who fear Him. He also hears their cry and saves them. First Corinthians 10, verse 13. No temptation has overtaken you that is not common to man. God is faithful, and He will not let you be tempted beyond your ability. But with the temptation, He will also provide the way of escape, that you may be able to endure it. Second Peter 3, 8 through 9. But do not overlook this one fact, beloved, that with the Lord one day is as 1,000 years, and 1,000 years as one day. The Lord is not slow to fulfill His promise, as some count slowness, but is patient toward you, not wishing that any should perish, but that all should reach repentance. Matthew 28, 18 through 20. And Jesus came and said to them, "All authority in heaven and on earth has been given to me. Go therefore and make disciples of all nations, baptizing them in the name of the Father and of the Son and of the Holy Spirit, teaching them to observe all that I have commanded you. And behold, I am with you always, to the end of the age." Mark 16, 15 through 18. And He said to them, "Go into all the world and proclaim the gospel to the whole creation. Whoever believes and is baptized will be saved. But whoever does not believe will be condemned. And these signs will accompany those who believe. In my name they will cast out demons. They will speak in new tongues. They will pick up serpents with their hands. And if they drink any deadly poison, it will not hurt them. They will lay their hands on the sick, and they will recover." Second Timothy chapter 4, verse 8. "Henceforth there is laid up for me the crown of righteousness, which the Lord, the righteous judge, will award me on that day. And not only to me, but also to all who have loved His appearing." First Corinthians 6, 14. "And God raised the Lord, and will also raise us up by His power." Second Corinthians 4, 14. "He who raised the Lord Jesus will raise us also with Jesus and bring us with you into His presence." James chapter 1, verse 12. "Blessed is the man who remains steadfast under trial, for when he has stood the test, he will receive the crown of life, which God has promised to those who love Him." 1 Peter 4, 1 and 2. "Since therefore Christ suffered in the flesh, arm yourselves with the same way of thinking. For whoever has suffered in the flesh has ceased from sin, so as to live for the rest of the time in the flesh, no longer for human passions, but for the will of God." First John 3, 1 through 3. "See what kind of love the Father has given to us, that we should be called children of God. And so we are. The reason why the world does not know us is that it did not know Him. Beloved, we are God's children now, and what we will be has not yet appeared. But we know that

when he appears, we shall be like him, because we shall see him as he is. And everyone who thus hopes in him purifies himself as he is pure. Colossians chapter 3, 1 through 4. If then you have been raised with Christ, seek the things that are above, where Christ is, seated at the right hand of God. Set your minds on things that are above, not on things that are on earth. For you have died, and your life is hidden with Christ in God. When Christ, who is your life, appears, then you also will appear with him in glory. 2 Peter 3:13. But according to his promise, we are waiting for new heavens and a new earth in which righteousness dwells. John chapter 10, 9-11. I am the door. If anyone enters by me, he will be saved and will go in and out and find pasture. The thief comes only to steal and kill and destroy. I came that they may have life and have it abundantly. I am the good shepherd. The good shepherd lays down his life for the sheep. Romans chapter 6, 22-23. But now that you have been set free from sin, and have become slaves of God, the fruit you get leads to sanctification, and its end, eternal life. For the wages of sin is death, but the free gift of God is eternal life in Christ Jesus our Lord. Numbers 23:19. God is not man that he should lie, or a son of man that he should change his mind. Has he said, and will he not do it? Or has he spoken, and will he not fulfill it? Psalm 121. I lift up my eyes to the hills. From where does my help come? My help comes from the Lord, who made heaven and earth. He will not let your foot be moved. He who keeps you will not slumber. Behold, he who keeps Israel will neither slumber nor sleep. The Lord is your keeper. The Lord is your shade on your right hand. The sun shall not strike you by day, nor the moon by night. The Lord will keep you from all evil. He will keep your life. The Lord will keep your going out and your coming in from this time forth and forevermore. Psalm 1, 1 through 3. Blessed is the man who walks not in the counsel of the wicked, nor stands in the way of sinners, nor sits in the seat of scoffers. But his delight is in the law of the Lord, and on his law he meditates day and night. He is like a tree planted by streams of water that yields its fruit in its season, and its leaf does not wither. In all that he does, he prospers.

Romans chapter 1, 16 through 17. For I am not ashamed of the gospel, for it is the power of God for salvation to everyone who believes, to the Jew first and also to the Greek. For in it the righteousness of God is revealed from faith for faith. As it is written, the righteous shall live by faith. Second Corinthians chapter 1, 3 through 5. Blessed be the God and Father of our Lord Jesus Christ, the Father of mercies and God of all comfort, who comforts us in all our affliction, so that we may be able to comfort those who are in any affliction with the comfort with which we ourselves are comforted by God. For as we share abundantly in Christ's sufferings, so through Christ we share abundantly in comfort too. Second Corinthians chapter 5, verse 17. Therefore, if anyone is in Christ, he is a new creation. The old has passed away. Behold, the new has come. John chapter 10, 27 through 30. My sheep hear my voice, and I know them, and they follow me. I give them eternal life, and they will never perish, and no one will snatch them out of my hand. My Father, who has given them to me, is greater than all, and no one is able to snatch them out of the Father's hand. I and the Father are one. Acts chapter 1, 7 through 8. It is not for you to know times or seasons that the Father has fixed by his own authority. But you will receive power when the Holy Spirit comes upon you, and you will be my witnesses in Jerusalem and in all Judea and Samaria and to the end of the earth. 2 Corinthians chapter 1, 20 through 22. For all the promises of God find their yes in him. That is why it is through him that we utter our amen to God for his glory. And it is God who establishes us with you in Christ, and has anointed us, and who has also put his seal on us, and given us his Spirit in our hearts as a guarantee. Acts chapter 2, 38 through 39. And Peter said to them, repent and be baptized, every one of you, in the name of Jesus Christ, for the forgiveness of your sins. And you will receive the gift of the Holy Spirit. For the promise is for you and for your children, and for all who are far off, everyone whom the Lord our God calls to himself. Deuteronomy 26, 17 through 19. You have declared today that the Lord is your God, and that you will walk in his ways, and keep his statutes and his commandments and his rules, and will obey his voice. And the Lord has declared today that you are a people for his treasured possession, as he has promised you, and that you are to keep all his commandments, and that he will set you in praise and in fame and in honor high above all nations that he has made, and that you shall be a people holy to the Lord your God, as he promised. Hebrews chapter 10, 19 through 23. Therefore, brothers,
Since we have confidence to enter the holy places by the blood of Jesus, by the new and living way that he opened for us through the curtain, that is through his flesh, and since we have a great priest over the house of God, let us draw near with a true heart in full assurance of faith, with our hearts sprinkled clean from an evil conscience and our bodies washed with pure water. Let us hold fast the confession of our hope without wavering, for he who promised is faithful. Exodus 14:13-14. And Moses said to the people, "Fear not, stand firm, and see the salvation of the Lord, which he will work for you today. For the Egyptians whom you see today, you shall never see again. The Lord will fight for you, and you have only to be silent." Isaiah 43:1-3. "But now, thus says the Lord, he who created you, O Jacob, he who formed you, O Israel, fear not, for I have redeemed you. I have called you by name. You are mine. When you pass through the waters, I will be with you, and through the rivers, they shall not overwhelm you. When you walk through fire, you shall not be burned, and the flame shall not consume you. For I am the Lord your God, the Holy One of Israel, your Savior." Isaiah 54:10. "For the mountains may depart and the hills be removed, but my steadfast love shall not depart from you, and my covenant of peace shall not be removed, says the Lord, who has compassion on you." Isaiah 54:13-14. "All your children shall be taught by the Lord, and great shall be the peace of your children. In righteousness you shall be established. You shall be far from oppression, for you shall not fear, and from terror, for it shall not come near you. And great shall be the peace of your children. In righteousness you shall be established. You shall be far from oppression, for you shall not fear, and from terror, for it shall not come near you." Isaiah 54:13-14. "No weapon that is fashioned against you shall succeed, and you shall refute every tongue that rises against you in judgment. This is the heritage of the servants of the Lord, and their vindication from me, declares the Lord." Isaiah 58:6-12. "Is not this the fast that I choose? To loose the bonds of wickedness, to undo the straps of the yoke, to let the oppressed go free, and to break every yoke? Is it not to share your bread with the hungry and bring the homeless poor into your house? When you see the naked, to cover him and not to hide yourself from your own flesh? Then shall your light break forth like the dawn, and your healing shall spring up speedily. Your righteousness shall go before you. The glory of the Lord shall be your rear guard. Then you shall call, and the Lord will answer. You shall cry, and he will say, 'Here I am.' If you take away the yoke from your midst,
the pointing of the finger and speaking wickedness. If you pour yourself out for the hungry and satisfy the desire of the afflicted, then shall your light rise in the darkness, and your gloom be as the noonday. And the Lord will guide you continually and satisfy your desire in scorched places and make your bones strong. And you shall be like a watered garden, like a spring of water whose waters do not fail. And your ancient ruins shall be rebuilt. You shall raise up the foundations of many generations. You shall be called the repairer of the breach, the restorer of streets to dwell in. James 1, 2 through 5. Count it all joy, my brothers, when you meet trials of various kinds. For you know that the testing of your faith produces steadfastness. And let steadfastness have its full effect, that you may be perfect and complete, lacking in nothing. If any of you lacks wisdom, let him ask God, who gives generously to all without reproach, and it will be given him. James chapter 4, 7 through 8 and verse 10. Submit yourselves therefore to God. Resist the devil and he will flee from you. Draw near to God and he will draw near to you. Humble yourselves before the Lord and he will exalt you. First John chapter 1, verse 9. If we confess our sins, he is faithful and just to forgive us our sins and to cleanse us from all unrighteousness. 2 Chronicles chapter 7, 14 through 16. If my people who are called by my name humble themselves and pray and seek my face and turn from their wicked ways, then I will hear from heaven and will forgive their sin and heal their land. Now my eyes will be open and my ears attentive to the prayer that is made in this place. For now I have chosen and consecrated this house that my name may be there forever. My eyes and my heart will be there for all time. Deuteronomy chapter 31, 6 through 8. Be strong and courageous. Do not fear or be in dread of them, for it is the Lord your God who goes with you. He will not leave you or forsake you. Then Moses summoned Joshua and said to him in the sight of all Israel, be strong and courageous. For you shall go with this people into the land that the Lord has sworn to their fathers to give them, and you shall put them in possession of it. It is the Lord who goes before you. He will be with you. He will not leave you or forsake you. Do not fear or be dismayed. Jeremiah 29, 11 through 14. For I know the plans I have for you, declares the Lord. Plans for welfare and not for evil, to give you a future and a hope. Then you will call upon me and come and pray to me, and I will hear you. You will seek me and find me when you seek me with all your heart. I will be found by you, declares the Lord. John chapter 3, 16 through 17.
For God so loved the world that he gave his only Son, that whoever believes in him should not perish, but have eternal life. For God did not send his Son into the world to condemn the world, but in order that the world might be saved through him. John chapter 8, 34 through 36. Jesus answered them, "Truly, truly, I say to you, everyone who practices sin is a slave to sin. The slave does not remain in the house forever. The Son remains forever. So if the Son sets you free, you will be free indeed." Malachi chapter 3, 10 through 12. "Bring the full tithe into the storehouse, that there may be food in my house, and thereby put me to the test, says the Lord of hosts, if I will not open the windows of heaven for you and pour down for you a blessing until there is no more need. I will rebuke the devourer for you, so that it will not destroy the fruits of your soil, and your vine in the field shall not fail to bear, says the Lord of hosts. Then all nations will call you blessed, for you will be a land of delight, says the Lord of hosts." Mark chapter 11, 22 through 26. And Jesus answered them, "Have faith in God. Truly I say to you, whoever says to this mountain, 'Be taken up and thrown into the sea,' and does not doubt in his heart, but believes that what he says will come to pass, it will be done for him. Therefore I tell you, whatever you ask in prayer, believe that you have received it, and it will be yours. And whenever you stand praying, forgive if you have anything against anyone, so that your Father also who is in heaven may forgive you your trespasses.

Joshua chapter 1, 6 through 9. Be strong and courageous, for you shall cause this people to inherit the land that I swore to their fathers to give them. Only be strong and very courageous, being careful to do according to all the law that Moses, my servant, commanded you. Do not turn from it to the right hand or to the left, that you may have good success wherever you go. This book of the law shall not depart from your mouth, but you shall meditate on it day and night, so that you may be careful to do according to all that is written in it. For then you will make your way prosperous, and then you will have good success. Have I not commanded you? Be strong and courageous. Do not be frightened, and do not be dismayed, for the Lord your God is with you wherever you go. Philippians chapter 4, 19 through 20. And my God will supply every need of yours according to his riches and glory in Christ Jesus. To our God and Father be glory forever and ever. Amen. Psalm chapter 37, 3 through 11. Trust in the Lord and do good. Dwell in the land and befriend faithfulness. Delight yourself in the Lord, and he will give you the desires of your heart. Commit your way to the Lord. Trust in him, and he will act. He will bring forth your righteousness as the light, and your justice as the noonday. Be still before the Lord, and wait patiently for him. Fret not yourself over the one who prospers in his way, over the man who carries out evil devices. Refrain from anger and forsake wrath. Fret not yourself. It tends only to evil. For the evildoers shall be cut off, but those who wait for the Lord shall inherit the land. In just a little while, the wicked will be no more. Though you look carefully at his place, he will not be there. But the meek shall inherit the land and delight themselves in abundant peace. Psalm chapter 50, 14 through 15. Offer to God a sacrifice of thanksgiving, and perform your vows to the Most High, and call upon me in the day of trouble. I will deliver you, and you shall glorify me.

Revelation chapter 2, 5 through 7. Remember therefore from where you have fallen. Repent and do the works you did at first. If not, I will come to you and remove your lampstand from its place, unless you repent. Yet this you have. You hate the works of the Nicolaitans, which I also hate. He who has an ear, let him hear what the Spirit says to the churches. To the one who conquers, I will grant to eat of the tree of life, which is in the paradise of God. Revelation chapter 2, 10 through 11. Be faithful unto death, and I will give you the crown of life. He who has an ear, let him hear what the Spirit says to the churches. The one who conquers will not be hurt by the second death. Revelation chapter 2, verse 17. He who has an ear, let him hear what the Spirit says to the churches. To the one who conquers, I will give some of the hidden manna, and I will give him a white stone with a new name written on the stone that no one knows except the one who receives it. Revelation chapter 2, 26 through 29. The one who conquers and who keeps my works until the end, to him I will give authority over the nations, and he will rule them with a rod of iron, as when earthen pots are broken in pieces, even as I myself have received authority from my Father, and I will give him the morning star. He who has an ear, let him hear what the Spirit says to the churches. Revelation chapter 3, verse 5. The one who conquers will be clothed thus in white garments, and I will never blot out his name from the book of life. I will confess his name before my Father and before his angels. He who has an ear, let him hear what the Spirit says to the churches. Revelation chapter 3, 10 through 13. Because you have kept my word about patient endurance, I will keep you from the hour of trial that is coming on the whole world, to try those who dwell on the earth. I am coming soon. Hold fast what you have, so that no one may seize your crown. The one who conquers, I will make him a pillar in the temple of my God. Never shall he go out of it. And I will write on him the name of my God and the name of the city of my God, the New Jerusalem, which comes down from my God out of heaven, and my own new name. He who has an ear, let him hear what the Spirit says to the churches. Revelation chapter 3, 20 through 22. Behold, I stand at the door and knock. If anyone hears my voice and opens the door, I will come in to him and eat with him, and he with me. The one who conquers, I will grant him to sit with me on my throne, as I also conquered and sat down with my Father on his throne. He who has an ear, let him hear what the Spirit says to the churches. First Peter chapter 3, 10 through 12.
Whoever desires to love life and see good days, let him keep his tongue from evil and his lips from speaking deceit. Let him turn away from evil and do good. Let him seek peace and pursue it. For the eyes of the Lord are on the righteous, and his ears are open to their prayer. But the face of the Lord is against those who do evil. Philippians chapter 4, 4 through 9. Rejoice in the Lord always. Again, I will say, rejoice. Let your reasonableness be known to everyone. The Lord is at hand. Do not be anxious about anything, but in everything, by prayer and supplication, with thanksgiving, let your requests be known to God. And the peace of God, which surpasses all understanding, will guard your hearts and your minds in Christ Jesus. Finally, brothers, whatever is true, whatever is honorable, whatever is just, whatever is pure, whatever is lovely, whatever is commendable, if there is any excellence, if there is anything worthy of praise, think about these things. What you have learned and received and heard and seen in me, practice these things, and the God of peace will be with you. Psalm chapter 34, 15 through 19. The eyes of the Lord are toward the righteous, and his ears toward their cry. The face of the Lord is against those who do evil, to cut off the memory of them from the earth. When the righteous cry for help, the Lord hears and delivers them out of all their troubles. The Lord is near to the brokenhearted and saves the crushed in spirit. Many are the afflictions of the righteous, but the Lord delivers him out of them all. Jeremiah chapter 33, 2 through 3. Thus says the Lord who made the earth, the Lord who formed it to establish it. The Lord is his name. Call to me and I will answer you and will tell you great and hidden things that you have not known. Jeremiah chapter 33, verse 6. Behold, I will bring it health and cure, and I will cure them, and I will reveal to them abundance of peace and truth. Isaiah 41, 10 through 13. Fear not, for I am with you. Be not dismayed, for I am your God. I will strengthen you. I will help you. I will uphold you with my righteous right hand. Behold, all who are incensed against you shall be put to shame and confounded. Those who strive against you shall be as nothing and shall perish. You shall seek those who contend with you, but you shall not find them. Those who war against you shall be as nothing at all. For I, the Lord your God, hold your right hand. It is I who say to you, fear not. I am the one who helps you. Isaiah 40, 27 through 31. Why do you say, O Jacob, and speak, O Israel, my way is hidden from the Lord,
and my right is disregarded by my God. Have you not known? Have you not heard? The Lord is the everlasting God, the creator of the ends of the earth. He does not faint or grow weary. His understanding is unsearchable. He gives power to the faint, and to him who has no might, he increases strength. Even youths shall faint and be weary, and young men shall fall exhausted. But they who wait for the Lord shall renew their strength. They shall mount up with wings like eagles. They shall run and not be weary. They shall walk and not faint. Matthew chapter 11, 28 through 30. Come to me, all who labor and are heavily burdened, and I will give you rest. Take my yoke upon you and learn from me, for I am gentle and humble in heart, and you will find rest for your souls. For my yoke is easy and my burden is light. Psalm 91. He who dwells in the secret place of the Most High will rest in the shadow of the Almighty. I will say of Yahweh, He is my refuge and my fortress, my God in whom I trust. For He will deliver you from the snare of the fowler and from the deadly pestilence. He will cover you with His feathers. Under His wings you will take refuge. His faithfulness is your shield and rampart. You shall not be afraid of the terror by night, nor of the arrow that flies by day, nor of the pestilence that walks in darkness, nor of the destruction that wastes at noonday. 1,000 may fall at your side, and 10,000 at your right hand, but it will not come near you. You will only look with your eyes and see the recompense of the wicked. Because you have made Yahweh your refuge and the Most High your dwelling place, no evil shall happen to you. Neither shall any plague come near your dwelling. For He will put His angels in charge of you to guard you in all your ways. They will bear you up in their hands so that you won't dash your foot against a stone. You will tread on the lion and the cobra. You will trample the young lion and the serpent underfoot. Because He has set His love on me, therefore I will deliver him. I will set him on high because he has known my name. He will call on me and I will answer him. I will be with him in trouble. I will deliver him and honor him. I will satisfy him with long life and show him my salvation. Romans chapter 8, 16 through 18. The Spirit Himself testifies with our spirit that we are children of God. And if children, then heirs, heirs of God, and joint heirs with Christ, if indeed we suffer with Him, that we may also be glorified with Him. For I consider that the sufferings of this present time are not worthy to be compared with the glory which will be revealed toward us. John chapter 14, 25 through 27. These things I have spoken to you while I am still with you. But the Helper, the Holy Spirit, whom the Father will send in my name, He will teach you all things and bring to your remembrance all that I have said to you. Peace I leave with you, my peace I give to you.
Not as the world gives do I give to you. Let not your hearts be troubled, neither let them be afraid. Romans chapter 5, 1 through 5. Therefore, since we have been justified by faith, we have peace with God through our Lord Jesus Christ. Through him, we have also obtained access by faith into this grace in which we stand, and we rejoice in hope of the glory of God. Not only that, but we rejoice in our sufferings, knowing that suffering produces endurance, and endurance produces character, and character produces hope, and hope does not put us to shame, because God's love has been poured into our hearts through the Holy Spirit who has been given to us. Second Corinthians chapter 13, verse 11. Finally, brothers, rejoice. Aim for restoration. Comfort one another. Agree with one another. Live in peace, and the God of love and peace will be with you. Isaiah chapter 53, verse 5. But he was wounded for our transgressions. He was crushed for our iniquities. Upon him was the chastisement that brought us peace, and with his stripes we are healed. Psalm chapter 37, verse 37. Mark the blameless and behold the upright, for there is a future for the man of peace. Hebrews chapter 12, verse 11. For the moment, all discipline seems painful rather than pleasant, but later it yields the peaceful fruit of righteousness to those who have been trained by it. Matthew chapter 6, 25 through 33. Therefore I tell you, do not be anxious about your life, what you will eat or what you will drink, nor about your body, what you will put on. Is not life more than food, and the body more than clothing? Look at the birds of the air. They neither sow nor reap, nor gather into barns, and yet your heavenly Father feeds them. Are you not of more value than they? And which of you, by being anxious, can add a single hour to his span of life? And why are you anxious about clothing? Consider the lilies of the field, how they grow. They neither toil nor spin. Yet I tell you, even Solomon in all his glory was not arrayed like one of these. But if God so clothes the grass of the field, which today is alive and tomorrow is thrown into the oven, will he not much more clothe you, O you of little faith? Therefore, do not be anxious, saying, what shall we eat, or what shall we drink, or what shall we wear? For the Gentiles seek after these things, and your heavenly Father knows that you need them all. But seek first the kingdom of God and his righteousness, and all these things will be added to you.

Psalm chapter 126, 5 through 6. Those who sow in tears shall reap with shouts of joy. He who goes out weeping, bearing the seed for sowing, shall come home with shouts of joy, bringing his sheaves with him. Psalm 16, 5 through 11. The Lord is my chosen portion and my cup. You hold my lot. The lines have fallen for me in pleasant places. Indeed, I have a beautiful inheritance. I bless the Lord who gives me counsel. In the night also my heart instructs me. I have set the Lord always before me. Because he is at my right hand, I shall not be shaken. Therefore my heart is glad, and my whole being rejoices. My flesh also dwells secure. For you will not abandon my soul to Sheol, or let your Holy One see corruption. You make known to me the path of life. In your presence there's fullness of joy. At your right hand are pleasures forevermore. John 16:33. I have said these things to you, that in me you may have peace. In the world you will have tribulation, but take heart. I have overcome the world. First Peter chapter 5, 6 through 7. Humble yourselves, therefore, under the mighty hand of God, so that at the proper time he may exalt you, casting all your anxieties on him, because he cares for you.

Lamentations 3:22-23. The steadfast love of the Lord never ceases. His mercies never come to an end. They are new every morning. Great is your faithfulness. Psalm 32:7-10. You are a hiding place for me. You preserve me from trouble. You surround me with shouts of deliverance. Many are the sorrows of the wicked, but steadfast love surrounds the one who trusts in the Lord. Jeremiah 17:7-8. Blessed is the man who trusts in the Lord, whose trust is the Lord. He is like a tree planted by water that sends out its roots by the stream and does not fear when heat comes, for its leaves remain green and is not anxious in the year of drought, for it does not cease to bear fruit. Romans 8:26-30. Likewise, the Spirit helps us in our weakness, for we do not know what to pray for as we ought, but the Spirit Himself intercedes for us with groanings too deep for words. And he who searches hearts knows what is the mind of the Spirit, because the Spirit intercedes for the saints according to the will of God. And we know that for those who love God, all things work together for good, for those who are called according to his purpose. For those whom he foreknew, he also predestined to be conformed to the image of his Son, in order that he might be the firstborn among many brothers. And those whom he predestined, he also called. And those whom he called, he also justified. And those whom he justified, he also glorified. Romans chapter 8:35-39. Who shall separate us from the love of Christ? Shall tribulation, or distress, or persecution, or famine, or nakedness, or danger, or sword? As it is written, for your sake we are being killed all day long. We are regarded as sheep to be slaughtered. No, in all these things we are more than conquerors through him who loved us. For I am sure that neither death nor life, nor angels nor rulers, nor things present nor things to come, nor powers, nor height nor depth, nor anything else in all creation will be able to separate us from the love of God in Christ Jesus our Lord. Romans 10:9-13. If you confess with your mouth that Jesus is Lord, and believe in your heart that God raised him from the dead, you will be saved. For with the heart one believes and is justified, and with the mouth one confesses and is saved. For the scripture says, everyone who believes in him will not be put to shame. For there is no distinction between Jew and Greek, for the same Lord is Lord of all, bestowing his riches on all who call on him. For everyone who calls on the name of the Lord
will be saved. Psalm chapter 9:9-12. The Lord is a stronghold for the oppressed, a stronghold in times of trouble. And those who know your name put their trust in you. For you, O Lord, have not forsaken those who seek you. Sing praises to the Lord, who sits enthroned in Zion. Tell among the peoples his deeds. For he who avenges blood is mindful of them. He does not forget the cry of the afflicted. Proverbs 3:1-12. My son, do not forget my teaching, but let your heart keep my commands. For length of days and years of life and peace they will add to

and turn away from evil. It will be healing to your flesh and refreshment to your bones. Honor the Lord with your wealth and with the first fruits of all your produce. Then your barns will be filled with plenty, and your vats will be bursting with wine. My son, do not despise the Lord's discipline, or be weary of his reproof. For the Lord reproves him who he loves, as a father the son in whom he delights. James 5:13-16. Is anyone among you suffering? Let him pray. Is anyone cheerful? Let him sing praise. Is anyone among you sick? Let him call for the elders of the church, and let them pray over him, anointing him with oil in the name of the Lord. And the prayer of faith will save the one who is sick, and the Lord will raise him up. And if he has committed sins, he will be forgiven. Therefore, confess your sins to one another and pray for one another that you may be healed. The prayer of a righteous person has great power as it is working. Matthew 7:7-11. Ask, and it will be given to you. Seek, and you will find. Knock, and it will be opened to you. For everyone who asks receives, and the one who seeks finds, and to the one who knocks it will be opened. Or which one of you, if his son asks him for bread, will give him a stone? Or if he asks for a fish, will give him a serpent? If you then, who are evil, know how to give good gifts to your children, how much more will your Father who is in heaven give good things to those who ask him? Psalm 103:1-12. Bless the Lord, O my soul, and all that is within me. Bless his holy name. Bless the Lord, O my soul, and forget not all his benefits, who forgives all your iniquity, who heals all your diseases, who redeems your life from the pit, who crowns you with steadfast love and mercy, who satisfies you with good so that your youth is renewed like the eagles. The Lord works righteousness and justice for all who are oppressed. He made known his ways to Moses, his acts to the people of Israel. The Lord is merciful and gracious, slow to anger, and abounding in steadfast love. He will not always chide, nor will he keep his anger forever. He does not deal with us according to our sins, nor repay us according to our iniquities. For as high as the heavens are above the earth, so great is his steadfast love toward those who fear him. As far as the east is from the west, so far does he remove our transgressions from us. As a father shows compassion to his children, so the Lord shows compassion to those who fear him. Psalm 107:13-16. Then they cried to the Lord in their trouble, and he delivered them from their distress. He brought them out of darkness and the shadow of death, and burst their bonds apart. Let them thank the Lord for his steadfast love, for his wonderful

wondrous works to the children of man. For he shatters the doors of bronze and cuts into the bars of iron. John 14, 1 through 7. Let not your hearts be troubled. Believe in God. Believe also in me. In my Father's house are many rooms. If it were not so, would I have told you that I go to prepare a place for you? And if I go and prepare a place for you, I will come again and will take you to myself, that where I am, you may also be. And you know the way to where I am going. Thomas said to him, Lord, we do not know where you're going. How can we know the way? Jesus said to him, I am the way, and the truth, and the life. No one comes to the Father except through me. If you had known me, you would have known my Father also. From now on, you do know him and have seen him. John 14, 12 through 21. Truly, truly I say to you, whoever believes in me will also do the works that I do. And greater works than these will he do, because I am going to the Father. Whatever you ask in my name, this I will do, that the Father may be glorified in the Son. If you ask me anything in my name, I will do it. If you love me, you will keep my commandments. And I will ask the Father, and he will give you another helper to be with you forever, even the Spirit of truth, whom the world cannot receive because it neither sees him nor knows him. You know him, for he dwells with you and will be in you. I will not leave you as orphans. I will come to you. Yet a little while and the world will see me no more. But you will see me. Because I live, you also will live. In that day you will know that I am in my Father, and you in me, and I in you. Whoever has my commandments and keeps them, he it is who loves me. And he who loves me will be loved by my Father, and I will love him and manifest myself to him. Mark 10, 27 through 31. Jesus looked at them and said, with man it is impossible, but not with God. For all things are possible with God. Peter began to say to him, see, we have left everything and followed you. Jesus said, truly, I say to you, there is no one who has left house or brothers or sisters or mother or father or children or lands for my sake and for the gospel, who will not receive 100-fold now in this time, houses and brothers and sisters and mothers and children and lands, with persecutions, and in the age to come, eternal life. But many who are first will be last, and the last will be first. Matthew 24, 12 through 13. And because lawlessness will be increased, the love of many will grow cold. But the one who endures to the end will be saved. John chapter 15, 1 through 11. I am the true vine, and my Father is the vine dresser. Every branch in me that does not bear fruit, he takes away.
And every branch that does bear fruit, he prunes, that it may bear more fruit. Already you are clean because of the word that I have spoken to you. Abide in me, and I in you. As the branch cannot bear fruit by itself, unless it abides in the vine, neither can you, unless you abide in me. I am the vine, you are the branches. Whoever abides in me and I in him, he it is that bears much fruit. For apart from me, you can do nothing. If anyone does not abide in me, he is thrown away like a branch and withers. And the branches are gathered, thrown into the fire and burned. If you abide in me and my words abide in you, ask whatever you wish and it will be done for you. By this my Father is glorified, that you bear much fruit and so prove to be my disciples. As the Father has loved me, so have I loved you. Abide in my love. If you keep my commandments, you will abide in my love, just as I have kept my Father's commandments and abide in his love. These things I have spoken to you, that my joy may be in you, and that your joy may be full. 2 Peter 1, 3-11. His divine power has granted to us all things that pertain to life and godliness, through the knowledge of him who called us to his own glory and excellence, by which he granted to us his precious and very great promises, so that through them you may become partakers of the divine nature, having escaped from the corruption that is in the world because of sinful desire. For this very reason, make every effort to supplement your faith with virtue, and virtue with knowledge, and knowledge with self-control, and self-control with steadfastness, and steadfastness with godliness, and godliness with brotherly affection, and brotherly affection with love. For if these qualities are yours and are increasing, they keep you from being ineffective or unfruitful in the knowledge of our Lord Jesus Christ. For whoever lacks these qualities is so nearsighted that he is blind, having forgotten that he was cleansed from his former sins. Therefore, brothers, be all the more diligent to confirm your calling and election. For if you practice these qualities, you will never fall. For in this way there will be richly provided for you an entrance into the eternal kingdom of our Lord and Savior, Jesus Christ. Job 36:10-11. He opens their ears to instruction and commands that they return from iniquity. If they listen and serve him, they complete their days in prosperity and their years in pleasantness. Psalm 46:1-7. God is our refuge and strength, a very present help in trouble. Therefore we will not fear though the earth gives way, though the mountains be moved into the heart of the sea, though its waters roar and foam, though the mountains tremble at its swelling. There is a river whose streams make glad the city of God, the holy habitation of the Most High. God is in the midst of her. She shall not be moved. God will help her when morning dawns. The nations rage, the kingdoms totter. He utters his voice, the earth melts. The Lord of hosts is with us. The God of Jacob is our fortress. Romans chapter 6, 5-14.
For if we have been united with him in a death like his, we shall certainly be united with him in a resurrection like his. We know that our old self was crucified with him in order that the body of sin might be brought to nothing, so that we would no longer be enslaved to sin. For one who has died has been set free from sin. Now, if we have died with Christ, we believe that we will also live with him. We know that Christ, being raised from the dead, will never die again. Death no longer has dominion over him. For the death he died to sin once for all. But the life he lives to God. So you also must consider yourselves dead to sin and alive to God in Christ Jesus. Let not sin, therefore, reign in your mortal body to make you obey its passions. Do not present your members to sin as instruments for unrighteousness, but present yourselves to God as those who have been brought from death to life, and your members to God as instruments for righteousness. For sin will have no dominion over you, since you are not under law, but under grace. Psalm 147, 1 through 6. Praise the Lord, for it is good to sing praises to our God. For it is pleasant, and a song of praise is fitting. The Lord builds up Jerusalem. He gathers the outcasts of Israel. He heals the brokenhearted and binds up their wounds. He determines the number of the stars. He gives to all of them their names. Great is our Lord, and abundant in power. His understanding is beyond measure. The Lord lifts up the humble. He casts the wicked to the ground. Revelation 21, 1 through 7. Then I saw a new heaven and a new earth. For the first heaven and the first earth had passed away, and the sea was no more. And I saw the holy city, New Jerusalem, coming down out of heaven from God, prepared as a bride adorned for her husband. And I heard a loud voice from the throne saying, "Behold, the dwelling place of God is with man. He will dwell with them, and they will be his people, and God himself will be with them as their God. He will wipe away every tear from their eyes, and death shall be no more. Neither shall there be mourning, nor crying, nor pain anymore. For the former things have passed away." And he who was seated on the throne said, "Behold, I am making all things new." Also he said, "Write this down, for these words are trustworthy and true." And he said to me, "It is done. I am the Alpha and the Omega, the beginning and the end. To the thirsty I will give from the spring of the water of life without payment. The one who conquers will have this heritage, and I will be his God, and he will be my son." Galatians 6, 8 through 10. For the one who sows to his own flesh will from the flesh reap corruption, but the one who sows to the Spirit will from the Spirit reap eternal life. And let us not grow weary of doing good, for in due season we will reap if we do not give up. So then, as we have opportunity, let us do good to everyone,
and especially to those who are of the household of faith. Psalm 138. I give you thanks, O Lord, with my whole heart. Before the gods, I sing your praise. I bow down toward your holy temple and give thanks to your name for your steadfast love and your faithfulness. For you have exalted above all things your name and your word. On the day I called, you answered me. My strength of soul you increased. All the kings of the earth shall give you thanks, O Lord, for they have heard the words of your mouth, and they shall sing of the ways of the Lord, for great is the glory of the Lord. For though the Lord is high, he regards the lowly, but the haughty he knows from afar. Though I walk in the midst of trouble, you preserve my life. You stretch out your hand against the wrath of my enemies, and your right hand delivers me. The Lord will fulfill his purpose for me. Your steadfast love, O Lord, endures forever. Do not forsake the work of your hands. First John 2, 24-25. Let what you heard from the beginning abide in you. If what you heard from the beginning abides in you, then you too will abide in the Son and in the Father. And this is the promise that he made to us: eternal life. John chapter 6, 47 through 51. Truly, truly I say to you, whoever believes has eternal life. I am the bread of life. Your fathers ate the manna in the wilderness, and they died. This is the bread that comes down from heaven, so that one may eat of it and not die. I am the living bread that came down from heaven. If anyone eats of this bread, he will live forever. And the bread that I will give for the life of the world is my flesh. Matthew 6:14-15. For if you forgive others their trespasses, your heavenly Father will also forgive you. But if you do not forgive others their trespasses, neither will your Father forgive your trespasses. Psalm 55:22. Cast your burden on the Lord, and he will sustain you. He will never permit the righteous to be moved. Isaiah 52:12. For you shall not go out in haste, and you shall not go in flight. For the Lord will go before you, and the God of Israel will be your rear guard. Psalm 32:8. I will instruct you and teach you in the way you should go. I will counsel you with my eye upon you. Isaiah 30:18-21. Therefore the Lord waits to be gracious to you, and therefore he exalts himself to show mercy to you. For the Lord is a God of justice. Blessed are all those who wait for him. For a people shall dwell in Zion, in Jerusalem. You shall weep no more. He will surely be gracious to you at the sound of your cry. As soon as he hears it, he answers you.
And though the Lord give you the bread of adversity and the water of affliction, yet your teacher will not hide himself anymore, but your eyes shall see your teacher, and your ears shall hear a word behind you saying, this is the way, walk in it, when you turn to the right or when you turn to the left. Philippians chapter 1, verse 6. And I am sure of this, that he who began a good work in you will bring it to completion at the day of Jesus Christ. Isaiah 26, verse 3. You keep him in perfect peace whose mind is stayed on you, because he trusts in you. John chapter 11, 25-26. Jesus said to her, I am the resurrection and the life. Whoever believes in me, though he die, yet shall he live. And everyone who lives and believes in me shall never die. Second Corinthians 4, 16-18. So we do not lose heart. Though our outward self is wasting away, our inner self is being renewed day by day. For this light momentary affliction is preparing for us an eternal weight of glory beyond all comparison. As we look not to the things that are seen, but to the things that are unseen. For the things that are seen are transient, but the things that are unseen are eternal. Philippians 3, 20-21. But our citizenship is in heaven, and from it we await a Savior, the Lord Jesus Christ, who will transform our lowly body to be like his glorious body by the power that enables him even to subject all things to himself. Matthew 5, 2-11. And he opened his mouth and taught them, saying, blessed are the poor in spirit, for theirs is the kingdom of heaven. Blessed are those who mourn, for they shall be comforted. Blessed are the meek, for they shall inherit the earth. Blessed are those who hunger and thirst for righteousness, for they shall be satisfied. Blessed are the merciful, for they shall receive mercy. Blessed are the pure in heart, for they shall see God. Blessed are the peacemakers, for they shall be called sons of God. Blessed are those who are persecuted for righteousness' sake, for theirs is the kingdom of heaven. Blessed are you when others revile you and persecute you and utter all kinds of evil against you falsely on my account. Rejoice and be glad, for your reward is great in heaven, for so they persecuted the prophets who were before you. First John 4, verse 4. Little children, you are from God and have overcome them. For he who is in you is greater than he who is in the world. Matthew chapter 10, 39-42. Whoever finds his life will lose it, and whoever loses his life for my sake will find it. Whoever receives you receives me, and whoever receives me receives him who sent me.
The one who receives a prophet, because he is a prophet, will receive a prophet's reward. And the one who receives a righteous person, because he is a righteous person, will receive a righteous person's reward. And whoever gives one of these little ones even a cup of cold water, because he is a disciple, truly I say to you, he will by no means lose his reward. Psalm 145, 13 through 19. The Lord is faithful in all his words and kind in all his works. The Lord upholds all who are falling and raises up all who are bowed down. The eyes of all look to you, and you give them their food in due season. You open your hand, you satisfy the desire of every living thing. The Lord is righteous in all his ways and kind in all his works. The Lord is near to all who call on him, to all who call on him in truth. He fulfills the desire of those who fear him. He also hears their cry and saves them. First Corinthians 10, verse 13. No temptation has overtaken you that is not common to man. God is faithful, and he will not let you be tempted beyond your ability. But with the temptation, he will also provide the way of escape, that you may be able to endure it. Second Peter 3, 8 through 9. But do not overlook this one fact, beloved, that with the Lord one day is as 1,000 years, and 1,000 years as one day. The Lord is not slow to fulfill his promise, as some count slowness, but is patient toward you, not wishing that any should perish, but that all should reach repentance. Matthew 28, 18 through 20. And Jesus came and said to them, "All authority in heaven and on earth has been given to me. Go therefore and make disciples of all nations, baptizing them in the name of the Father and of the Son and of the Holy Spirit, teaching them to observe all that I have commanded you. And behold, I am with you always, to the end of the age." Mark 16, 15 through 18. And he said to them, "Go into all the world and proclaim the gospel to the whole creation. Whoever believes and is baptized will be saved. But whoever does not believe will be condemned. And these signs will accompany those who believe. In my name they will cast out demons. They will speak in new tongues. They will pick up serpents with their hands. And if they drink any deadly poison, it will not hurt them. They will lay their hands on the sick, and they will recover." Second Timothy chapter 4, verse 8. Henceforth there is laid up for me the crown of righteousness, which the Lord, the righteous judge, will award me on that day. And not only to me, but also to all who have loved his appearing. First Corinthians 6, 14. And God raised the Lord, and will also raise us up by his power. Second Corinthians 4, 14. He who raised the Lord Jesus will raise us also with Jesus and bring us with you into his presence. James chapter 1, verse 12.
Blessed is the man who remains steadfast under trial, for when he has stood the test, he will receive the crown of life, which God has promised to those who love him. 1 Peter 4, 1 and 2. Since therefore Christ suffered in the flesh, arm yourselves with the same way of thinking. For whoever has suffered in the flesh has ceased from sin, so as to live for the rest of the time in the flesh, no longer for human passions, but for the will of God. First John 3:1-3. See what kind of love the Father has given to us, that we should be called children of God. And so we are. The reason why the world does not know us is that it did not know him. Beloved, we are God's children now, and what we will be has not yet appeared. But we know that when he appears, we shall be like him, because we shall see him as he is. And everyone who thus hopes in him purifies himself as he is pure. Colossians 3:1-4. If then you have been raised with Christ, seek the things that are above, where Christ is, seated at the right hand of God. Set your minds on things that are above, not on things that are on earth. For you have died, and your life is hidden with Christ in God. When Christ, who is your life, appears, then you also will appear with him in glory. 2 Peter 3:13. But according to his promise, we are waiting for new heavens and a new earth in which righteousness dwells. John 10:9-11. I am the door. If anyone enters by me, he will be saved and will go in and out and find pasture. The thief comes only to steal and kill and destroy. I came that they may have life and have it abundantly. I am the good shepherd. The good shepherd lays down his life for the sheep. Romans 6:22-23. But now that you have been set free from sin and have become slaves of God, the fruit you get leads to sanctification, and its end, eternal life. For the wages of sin is death, but the free gift of God is eternal life in Christ Jesus our Lord. Numbers 23:19. God is not man that he should lie, or a son of man that he should change his mind. Has he said, and will he not do it? Or has he spoken, and will he not fulfill it? Psalm 121. I lift up my eyes to the hills. From where does my help come? My help comes from the Lord, who made heaven and earth. He will not let your foot be moved. He who keeps you will not slumber. Behold, he who keeps Israel will neither slumber nor sleep. The Lord is your keeper. The Lord is your shade on your right hand. The sun shall not strike you by day, nor the moon by night. The Lord will keep you from all evil. He will keep your life. The Lord will keep your going out and your coming in from this time forth and forevermore. Psalm 1:1-3.
Blessed is the man who walks not in the counsel of the wicked, nor stands in the way of sinners, nor sits in the seat of scoffers. But his delight is in the law of the Lord, and on his law he meditates day and night. He is like a tree planted by streams of water that yields its fruit in its season, and its leaf does not wither. In all that he does, he prospers. Romans chapter 1, 16 through 17. For I am not ashamed of the gospel, for it is the power of God for salvation to everyone who believes, to the Jew first and also to the Greek. For in it the righteousness of God is revealed from faith for faith. As it is written, the righteous shall live by faith. Second Corinthians chapter 1, 3 through 5. Blessed be the God and Father of our Lord Jesus Christ, the Father of mercies and God of all comfort, who comforts us in all our affliction, so that we may be able to comfort those who are in any affliction with the comfort with which we ourselves are comforted by God. For as we share abundantly in Christ's sufferings, so through Christ we share abundantly in comfort too. Second Corinthians chapter 5, verse 17. Therefore, if anyone is in Christ, he is a new creation. The old has passed away. Behold, the new has come. John chapter 10, 27 through 30. My sheep hear my voice, and I know them, and they follow me. I give them eternal life, and they will never perish, and no one will snatch them out of my hand. My Father, who has given them to me, is greater than all, and no one is able to snatch them out of the Father's hand. I and the Father are one. Acts chapter 1, 7 through 8. It is not for you to know times or seasons that the Father has fixed by his own authority. But you will receive power when the Holy Spirit comes upon you, and you will be my witnesses in Jerusalem and in all Judea and Samaria and to the end of the earth. 2 Corinthians chapter 1, 20 through 22. For all the promises of God find their yes in him. That is why it is through him that we utter our amen to God for his glory. And it is God who establishes us with you in Christ, and has anointed us, and who has also put his seal on us, and given us his Spirit in our hearts as a guarantee. Acts chapter 2, 38 through 39. And Peter said to them, repent and be baptized, every one of you, in the name of Jesus Christ, for the forgiveness of your sins. And you will receive the gift of the Holy Spirit. For the promise is for you and for your children, and for all who are far off, everyone whom the Lord our God calls to himself. Deuteronomy 26, 17 through 19. You have declared today that the Lord is your God, and that you will walk in his ways,
and keep his statutes and his commandments and his rules, and will obey his voice. And the Lord has declared today that you are a people for his treasured possession, as he has promised you, and that you are to keep all his commandments, and that he will set you in praise and in fame and in honor high above all nations that he has made, and that you shall be a people holy to the Lord your God, as he promised. Hebrews chapter 10, 19 through 23. Therefore, brothers, since we have confidence to enter the holy places by the blood of Jesus, by the new and living way that he opened for us through the curtain, that is through his flesh, and since we have a great priest over the house of God, let us draw near with a true heart in full assurance of faith, with our hearts sprinkled clean from an evil conscience and our bodies washed with pure water. Let us hold fast the confession of our hope without wavering, for he who promised is faithful. Exodus 14, 13 through 14. And Moses said to the people, "Fear not, stand firm, and see the salvation of the Lord, which he will work for you today. For the Egyptians whom you see today, you shall never see again. The Lord will fight for you, and you have only to be silent." Isaiah 43, 1 through 3. But now, thus says the Lord, he who created you, O Jacob, he who formed you, O Israel, fear not, for I have redeemed you. I have called you by name. You are mine. When you pass through the waters, I will be with you, and through the rivers, they shall not overwhelm you. When you walk through fire, you shall not be burned, and the flame shall not consume you. For I am the Lord your God, the Holy One of Israel, your Savior. Isaiah 54:10. For the mountains may depart, and the hills be removed, but my steadfast love shall not depart from you, and my covenant of peace shall not be removed, says the Lord, who has compassion on you. Isaiah 54, 13 and 14. All your children shall be taught by the Lord, and great shall be the peace of your children. In righteousness you shall be established. You shall be far from oppression, for you shall not fear, and from terror, for it shall not come near you. And great shall be the peace of your children. In righteousness you shall be established. You shall be far from oppression, for you shall not fear, and from terror, for it shall not come near you. Isaiah 54, 13 through 14. No weapon that is fashioned against you shall succeed, and you shall refute every tongue that rises against you in judgment. This is the heritage of the servants of the Lord, and their vindication from me, declares the Lord. Isaiah 58, 6 through 12. Is not this the fast that I choose? To loose the bonds of wickedness, to undo the straps of the yoke, to let the oppressed go free,
and to break every yoke? Is it not to share your bread with the hungry and bring the homeless poor into your house? When you see the naked, to cover him and not to hide yourself from your own flesh? Then shall your light break forth like the dawn, and your healing shall spring up speedily. Your righteousness shall go before you. The glory of the Lord shall be your rear guard. Then you shall call, and the Lord will answer. You shall cry, and he will say, "Here I am." If you take away the yoke from your midst, the pointing of the finger and speaking wickedness, if you pour yourself out for the hungry and satisfy the desire of the afflicted, then shall your light rise in the darkness, and your gloom be as the noonday. And the Lord will guide you continually and satisfy your desire in scorched places and make your bones strong. And you shall be like a watered garden, like a spring of water whose waters do not fail. And your ancient ruins shall be rebuilt. You shall raise up the foundations of many generations. You shall be called the repairer of the breach, the restorer of streets to dwell in. James 1:2-5. Count it all joy, my brothers, when you meet trials of various kinds, for you know that the testing of your faith produces steadfastness. And let steadfastness have its full effect, that you may be perfect and complete, lacking in nothing. If any of you lacks wisdom, let him ask God, who gives generously to all without reproach, and it will be given him. James 4:7-8, and verse 10. Submit yourselves therefore to God. Resist the devil, and he will flee from you. Draw near to God, and he will draw near to you. Humble yourselves before the Lord, and he will exalt you. First John 1:9. If we confess our sins, he is faithful and just to forgive us our sins and to cleanse us from all unrighteousness. 2 Chronicles 7:14-16. If my people who are called by my name humble themselves and pray and seek my face and turn from their wicked ways, then I will hear from heaven and will forgive their sin and heal their land. Now my eyes will be open and my ears attentive to the prayer that is made in this place. For now I have chosen and consecrated this house, that my name may be there forever. My eyes and my heart will be there for all time. Deuteronomy 31:6-8. Be strong and courageous. Do not fear or be in dread of them, for it is the Lord your God who goes with you. He will not leave you or forsake you. Then Moses summoned Joshua and said to him in the sight of all Israel, "Be strong and courageous. For you shall go with this people into the land that the Lord has sworn to their fathers to give them, and you shall put them in possession of it. It is the Lord who goes before you. He will be with you. He will not leave you or forsake you. Do not fear or be dismayed." Jeremiah 29:11-14. For I know the plans I have for you,
declares the Lord, plans for welfare and not for evil, to give you a future and a hope. Then you will call upon me and come and pray to me, and I will hear you. You will seek me and find me when you seek me with all your heart. I will be found by you, declares the Lord. John chapter 3, 16 through 17. For God so loved the world that he gave his only Son, that whoever believes in him should not perish, but have eternal life. For God did not send his Son into the world to condemn the world, but in order that the world might be saved through him. John chapter 8, 34 through 36. Jesus answered them, "Truly, truly, I say to you, everyone who practices sin is a slave to sin. The slave does not remain in the house forever. The Son remains forever. So if the Son sets you free, you will be free indeed." Malachi chapter 3, 10 through 12. Bring the full tithe into the storehouse, that there may be food in my house, and thereby put me to the test, says the Lord of hosts, if I will not open the windows of heaven for you and pour down for you a blessing until there is no more need. I will rebuke the devourer for you, so that it will not destroy the fruits of your soil, and your vine in the field shall not fail to bear, says the Lord of hosts. Then all nations will call you blessed, for you will be a land of delight, says the Lord of hosts. Mark chapter 11, 22 through 26. And Jesus answered them, "Have faith in God. Truly I say to you, whoever says to this mountain, 'Be taken up and thrown into the sea,' and does not doubt in his heart, but believes that what he says will come to pass, it will be done for him. Therefore I tell you, whatever you ask in prayer, believe that you have received it, and it will be yours. And whenever you stand praying, forgive if you have anything against anyone, so that your Father also who is in heaven may forgive you your trespasses.

Joshua chapter 1, 6 through 9. Be strong and courageous, for you shall cause this people to inherit the land that I swore to their fathers to give them. Only be strong and very courageous, being careful to do according to all the law that Moses, my servant, commanded you. Do not turn from it to the right hand or to the left, that you may have good success wherever you go. This book of the law shall not depart from your mouth, but you shall meditate on it day and night, so that you may be careful to do according to all that is written in it. For then you will make your way prosperous, and then you will have good success. Have I not commanded you? Be strong and courageous. Do not be frightened, and do not be dismayed, for the Lord your God is with you wherever you go. Philippians chapter 4, 19 through 20. And my God will supply every need of yours according to his riches and glory in Christ Jesus. To our God, glory in Christ Jesus. To our God and Father be glory forever and ever.

Trust in him and he will act. He will bring forth your righteousness as the light and your justice as the noonday. Be still before the Lord and wait patiently for him. Fret not yourself over the one who prospers in his way, over the man who carries out evil devices. Refrain from anger and forsake wrath. Fret not yourself. It tends only to evil. For the evildoers shall be cut off, but those who wait for the Lord shall inherit the land. In just a little while, the wicked will be no more. Though you look carefully at his place, he will not be there. But the meek shall inherit the land and delight themselves in abundant peace. Psalm chapter 50, 14 through 15. Offer to God a sacrifice of thanksgiving and perform your vows to the Most High and call upon me in the day of trouble. I will deliver you and you shall glorify me.

Revelation chapter 2, 5 through 7. Remember therefore from where you have fallen. Repent and do the works you did at first. If not, I will come to you and remove your lampstand from its place, unless you repent. Yet this you have. You hate the works of the Nicolaitans, which I also hate. He who has an ear, let him hear what the Spirit says to the churches. To the one who conquers, I will grant to eat of the tree of life, which is in the paradise of God. Revelation chapter 2, 10 through 11. Be faithful unto death, and I will give you the crown of life. He who has an ear, let him hear what the Spirit says to the churches. The one who conquers will not be hurt by the second death. Revelation chapter 2, verse 17. He who has an ear, let him hear what the Spirit says to the churches. To the one who conquers, I will give some of the hidden manna, and I will give him a white stone with a new name written on the stone that no one knows except the one who receives it. Revelation chapter 2, 26 through 29. The one who conquers and who keeps my works until the end, to him I will give authority over the nations, and he will rule them with a rod of iron, as when earthen pots are broken in pieces, even as I myself have received authority from my Father, and I will give him the morning star. He who has an ear, let him hear what the Spirit says to the churches. Revelation chapter 3, verse 5. The one who conquers will be clothed thus in white garments, and I will never blot out his name from the book of life. I will confess his name before my Father and before his angels. He who has an ear, let him hear what the Spirit says to the churches. Revelation chapter 3, 10 through 13. Because you have kept my word about patient endurance, I will keep you from the hour of trial that is coming on the whole world, to try those who

dwell on the earth. I am coming soon. Hold fast what you have, so that no one may seize your crown. The one who conquers, I will make him a pillar in the temple of my God. Never shall he go out of it. And I will write on him the name of my God, and the name of the city of my God, the New Jerusalem, which comes down from my God out of heaven, and my own new name. He who has an ear, let him hear what the Spirit says to the churches. Revelation chapter 3, 20 through 22. Behold, I stand at the door and knock. If anyone hears my voice and opens the door, I will come in to him and eat with him, and he with me. The one who conquers, I will grant him to sit with me on my throne, as I also conquered and sat down with my Father on his throne. He who has an ear, let him hear what the Spirit says to the churches. First Peter chapter 3, 10 through 12. Whoever desires to love life and see good days, let him keep his tongue from evil and his lips from speaking deceit. Let him turn away from evil and do good. Let him seek peace and pursue it. For the eyes of the Lord are on the righteous, and his ears are open to their prayer. But the face of the Lord is against those who do evil. Philippians chapter 4, 4 through 9. Rejoice in the Lord always. Again, I will say, rejoice. Let your reasonableness be known to everyone. The Lord is at hand. Do not be anxious about anything, but in everything, by prayer and supplication, with thanksgiving, let your requests be known to God. And the peace of God, which surpasses all understanding, will guard your hearts and your minds in Christ Jesus. Finally, brothers, whatever is true, whatever is honorable, whatever is just, whatever is pure, whatever is lovely, whatever is commendable, if there is any excellence, if there is anything worthy of praise, think about these things. What you have learned and received and heard and seen in me, practice these things, and the God of peace will be with you. Psalm chapter 34, 15 through 19. The eyes of the Lord are toward the righteous, and his ears toward their cry. The face of the Lord is against those who do evil, to cut off the memory of them from the earth. When the righteous cry for help, the Lord hears and delivers them out of all their troubles. The Lord is near to the brokenhearted, and saves the crushed in spirit. Many are the afflictions of the righteous, but the Lord delivers him out of them all. Jeremiah chapter 33, 2 through 3. Thus says the Lord who made the earth, the Lord who formed it to establish it. The Lord is his name. Call to me and I will answer you and will tell you great and hidden things that you have not known.
Jeremiah chapter 33, verse 6. Behold, I will bring it health and cure, and I will cure them, and I will reveal to them abundance of peace and truth. Isaiah 41, 10 through 13. Fear not, for I am with you. Be not dismayed, for I am your God. I will strengthen you. I will help you. I will uphold you with my righteous right hand. Behold, all who are incensed against you shall be put to shame and confounded. Those who strive against you shall be as nothing and shall perish. You shall seek those who contend with you, but you shall not find them. Those who war against you shall be as nothing at all. For I, the Lord your God, hold your right hand. It is I who say to you, fear not. I am the one who helps you. Isaiah 40, 27 through 31. Why do you say, O Jacob, and speak, O Israel, my way is hidden from the Lord, and my right is disregarded by my God? Have you not known? Have you not heard? The Lord is the everlasting God, the creator of the ends of the earth. He does not faint or grow weary. His understanding is unsearchable. He gives power to the faint, and to him who has no might, he increases strength. Even youths shall faint and be weary, and young men shall fall exhausted. But they who wait for the Lord shall renew their strength. They shall mount up with wings like eagles. They shall run and not be weary. They shall walk and not faint. Matthew chapter 11, 28 through 30. Come to me, all who labor and are heavily burdened, and I will give you rest. Take my yoke upon you and learn from me, for I am gentle and humble in heart, and you will find rest for your souls. For my yoke is easy and my burden is light. Psalm 91. He who dwells in the secret place of the Most High will rest in the shadow of the Almighty. I will say of Yahweh, He is my refuge and my fortress, my God in whom I trust. For He will deliver you from the snare of the fowler and from the deadly pestilence. He will cover you with His feathers. Under His wings you will take refuge. His faithfulness is your shield and rampart. You shall not be afraid of the terror by night, nor of the arrow that flies by day, nor of the pestilence that walks in darkness, nor of the destruction that wastes at noonday. 1,000 may fall at your side, and 10,000 at your right hand, but it will not come near you. You will only look with your eyes and see the recompense of the wicked. Because you have made Yahweh your refuge and the Most High your dwelling place, no evil shall happen to you, neither shall any plague come near your dwelling. For He will put His angels in charge of you to guard you in all your ways. They will bear you up in their hands so that you won't dash your foot against a stone. You will tread on the lion and the cobra. You will trample the young lion and the serpent underfoot. Because He has set His love on me, therefore I will deliver him.
I will set him on high because he has known my name. He will call on me and I will answer him. I will be with him in trouble. I will deliver him and honor him. I will satisfy him with long life and show him my salvation. Romans chapter 8, 16 through 18. The Spirit himself testifies with our spirit that we are children of God. And if children, then heirs, heirs of God, and joint heirs with Christ, if indeed we suffer with him, that we may also be glorified with him. For I consider that the sufferings of this present time are not worthy to be compared with the glory which will be revealed toward us. John chapter 14, 25 through 27. These things I have spoken to you while I am still with you, but the Helper, the Holy Spirit, whom the Father will send in my name, he will teach you all things and bring to your remembrance all that I have said to you. Peace I leave with you. My peace I give to you. Not as the world gives do I give to you. Let not your hearts be troubled, neither let them be afraid. Romans chapter 5. 1 through 5. Therefore, since we have been justified by faith, we have peace with God through our Lord Jesus Christ. Through him, we have also obtained access by faith into this grace in which we stand, and we rejoice in hope of the glory of God. Not only that, but we rejoice in our sufferings, knowing that suffering produces endurance, and endurance produces character, and character produces hope. And hope does not put us to shame, because God's love has been poured into our hearts through the Holy Spirit who has been given to us. Second Corinthians chapter 13, verse 11. Finally, brothers, rejoice. Aim for restoration. Comfort one another. Agree with one another. Live in peace, and the God of love and peace will be with you. Isaiah chapter 53, verse 5. But he was wounded for our transgressions. He was crushed for our iniquities. Upon him was the chastisement that brought us peace, and with his stripes we are healed. Psalm chapter 37, verse 37. Mark the blameless and behold the upright. For there is a future for the man of peace. Hebrews chapter 12, verse 11. For the moment, all discipline seems painful rather than pleasant. But later, it yields the peaceful fruit of righteousness to those who have been trained by it. Matthew chapter 6, 25 through 33. Therefore I tell you, do not be anxious about your life, what you will eat or what you will drink, nor about your body, what you will put on. Is not life more than food, and the body more than clothing? Look at the birds of the air. They neither sow nor reap, nor gather into barns,
and yet your heavenly Father feeds them. Are you not of more value than they? And which of you, by being anxious, can add a single hour to his span of life? And why are you anxious about clothing? Consider the lilies of the field, how they grow. They neither toil nor spin. Yet I tell you, even Solomon in all his glory was not arrayed like one of these. But if God so clothes the grass of the field, which today is alive and tomorrow is thrown into the oven, will he not much more clothe you? O you of little faith. Therefore, do not be anxious, saying, what shall we eat, or what shall we drink, or what shall we wear? For the Gentiles seek after these things, and your heavenly Father knows that you need them all. But seek first the kingdom of God and his righteousness, and all these things will be added to you.

Psalm chapter 126, 5 through 6. Those who sow in tears shall reap with shouts of joy. He who goes out weeping, bearing the seed for sowing, shall come home with shouts of joy, bringing his sheaves with him. Psalm 16, 5 through 11. The Lord is my chosen portion and my cup. You hold my lot. The lines have fallen for me in pleasant places. Indeed, I have a beautiful inheritance. I bless the Lord who gives me counsel. In the night also my heart instructs me. I have set the Lord always before me. Because he is at my right hand, I shall not be shaken. Therefore, my heart is glad, and my whole being rejoices. My flesh also dwells secure. For you will not abandon my soul to Sheol, or let your Holy One see corruption. You make known to me the path of life. In your presence, there's fullness of joy. At your right hand are pleasures forevermore. John 16:33. I have said these things to you, that in me you may have peace. In the world you will have tribulation, but take heart. I have overcome the world. First Peter chapter 5, 6 through 7. Humble yourselves, therefore, under the mighty hand of God, so that at the proper time he may exalt you. Casting all your anxieties on him, because he cares for you.

Lamentations 3:22-23. The steadfast love of the Lord never ceases. His mercies never come to an end. They are new every morning. Great is your faithfulness. Psalm 32:7-10. You are a hiding place for me. You preserve me from trouble. You surround me with shouts of deliverance. Many are the sorrows of the wicked, but steadfast love surrounds the one who trusts in the Lord. Jeremiah 17:7-8. Blessed is the man who trusts in the Lord, whose trust is the Lord. He is like a tree planted by water that sends out its roots by the stream and does not fear when heat comes, for its leaves remain green and is not anxious in the year of drought, for it does not cease to bear fruit. Romans 8:26-30. Likewise, the Spirit helps us in our weakness, for we do not know what to pray for as we ought. But the Spirit Himself intercedes for us with groanings too deep for words. And he who searches hearts knows what is the mind of the Spirit, because the Spirit intercedes for the saints according to the will of God. And we know that for those who love God, all things work together for good, for those who are called according to his purpose. For those whom he foreknew, he also predestined to be conformed to the image of his Son, in order that he might be the firstborn among many brothers. And those whom he predestined, he also called. And those whom he called, he also justified. And those whom he justified, he also glorified. Romans chapter 8:35-39. Who shall separate us from the love of Christ? Shall tribulation, or distress, or persecution, or famine, or nakedness, or danger, or sword? As it is written, for your sake we are being killed all day long. We are regarded as sheep to be slaughtered. No, in all these things we are more than conquerors through him who loved us. For I am sure that neither death nor life, nor angels nor rulers, nor things present nor things to come, nor powers, nor height nor depth, nor anything else in all creation will be able to separate us from the love of God in Christ Jesus our Lord. Romans 10:9-13. If you confess with your mouth that Jesus is Lord, and believe in your heart that God raised him from the dead, you will be saved. For with the heart one believes and is justified, and with the mouth one confesses and is saved. For the scripture says, everyone who believes in him will not be put to shame. For there is no distinction between Jew and Greek, for the same Lord is Lord of all, bestowing his riches on all who call on him. For everyone who calls on the name of the Lord
will be saved. Psalm chapter 9:9-12. The Lord is a stronghold for the oppressed, a stronghold in times of trouble. And those who know your name put their trust in you. For you, O Lord, have not forsaken those who seek you. Sing praises to the Lord, who sits enthroned in Zion. Tell among the peoples his deeds. For he who avenges blood is mindful of them. He does not forget the cry of the afflicted. Proverbs 3:1-12. My son, do not forget my teaching, but let your heart keep my commands. For length of days and years of life and peace they will add to you. Let not steadfast love and faithfulness forsake you. Bind them around your neck. Write them on the tablet of your heart. So you will find favor and good success in the sight of God and man. Trust in the Lord with all your heart, and do not lean on your own understanding. In all your ways, acknowledge him, and he will make straight your paths. Be not wise in your own eyes. Fear the Lord and turn away from evil. It will be healing to your flesh and refreshment to your bones. Honor the Lord with your wealth and with the first fruits of all your produce. Then your barns will be filled with plenty, and your vats will be bursting with wine. My son, do not despise the Lord's discipline or be weary of his reproof. For the Lord reproves him who he loves, as a father the son in whom he delights. James 5:13-16. Is anyone among you suffering? Let him pray. Is anyone cheerful? Let him sing praise. Is anyone among you sick? Let him call for the elders of the church, and let them pray over him, anointing him with oil in the name of the Lord. And the prayer of faith will save the one who is sick, and the Lord will raise him up. And if he has committed sins, he will be forgiven. Therefore, confess your sins to one another, and pray for one another that you may be healed. The prayer of a righteous person has great power as it is working. Matthew 7:7-11. Ask, and it will be given to you. Seek, and you will find. Knock, and it will be opened to you. For everyone who asks receives, and the one who seeks finds, and to the one who knocks it will be opened. Or which one of you, if his son asks him for bread, will give him a stone? Or if he asks for a fish, will give him a serpent? If you then, who are evil, know how to give good gifts to your children, how much more will your Father who is in heaven give good things to those who ask him? Psalm 103:1-12. Bless the Lord, O my soul, and all that is within me. Bless his holy name. Bless the Lord, O my soul,
and forget not all his benefits, who forgives all your iniquity, who heals all your diseases, who redeems your life from the pit, who crowns you with steadfast love and mercy, who satisfies you with good so that your youth is renewed like the eagles. The Lord works righteousness and justice for all who are oppressed. He made known his ways to Moses, his acts to the people of Israel. The Lord is merciful and gracious, slow to anger and abounding in steadfast love. He will not always chide, nor will he keep his anger forever. He does not deal with us according to our sins, nor repay us according to our iniquities. For as high as the heavens are above the earth, so great is his steadfast love toward those who fear him. As far as the east is from the west, so far does he remove our transgressions from us. As a father shows compassion to his children, so the Lord.

I decree and declare, this is the day the Lord has made. Since every good gift comes from God, I speak that this day is both good and perfect. 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May you be well acquainted with your heritage, where you come from, with your inheritance, what you were born into, with your identity, who you are, with your purpose, what you were born to be, with 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with your assignment, what you should be doing when you get there, with relationships, who you should be doing it with when you get there, the people that add value to your life, with resources, with what you should be doing it with timing and your gifts and your abilities. Your timing is when you should be doing what you're doing. I pronounce a benediction upon you that God would give you a strategy, give you the ability to know what you should be doing and how you should be doing it. And then finally, I pronounce a blessing upon you and this benediction that you will leave a legacy, that you will leave something for the next generation to know that you did it. I pronounce this benediction upon you, that you will live in a prosperous, healthy environment. 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
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Everything you need will be available to you when you need it. 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May you live in an Edenic state of mind and dwell in your prophetic Goshen. 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May your mouth be filled with spontaneous praise. May your hands never lack productivity. May your mind never lack witty million-dollar ideas and creative billion-dollar inventions. 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May the light of God's word forever light your pathway. May you blaze new trails. May you run through troops and leap over walls. May you discover new horizons as you become the Christopher Columbus of your discipline, your industry, your profession, and your chosen field. 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May wealth and riches be in your house. May God dissolve the pain of yesterday so that it will never appear again tomorrow. May the abundance of the sea be converted unto you. May every good seed you planted last season yield a fruitful harvest this season. May your activities be synchronized and syncopated to heaven's rhythm. 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May excellence be the signature upon all you do and say. May you become all that God will have you to become. May God supply all your need according to his riches in glory. May his spirit be your companion. May Jesus forever be your Lord and Savior. May you become the head and not the tail. May you forever be the first and not last. May you forever be above only and not beneath. May you be strengthened in the inner man. May you continue to dream big. May you awaken every morning to live the life of your dreams. May you live a humble life of gratitude and thanksgiving, knowing that he which began the good work in you will complete it, for faithful
is he that calls you to this realm of success and prosperity, and it is he who will also do it. I speak this benediction of blessing upon your life in the name of Jesus. According to Genesis 28:3-4, and the God Almighty bless thee and make thee fruitful and multiply thee, that thou mayest be a multitude of people, and give thee the blessing of Abraham to thee, to thy seed with thee, that thou mayest inherit the land whereinto thou was a stranger, which God gave unto Abraham. According to Ephesians 3:20-21, now unto him that is able to do the exceeding abundantly above all you could ask or think, according to the power that worketh in us, unto him be glory in the church by Jesus Christ throughout all age, world without end. Amen. According to Psalm 129:8, the blessing of the Lord be upon you. We bless you in the name of the Lord. And according to Numbers 6:24-26, the Lord bless thee and keep thee and be gracious unto thee. The Lord lift up his countenance upon thee and give thee peace. Amen.

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1: My question is to you today, who are you? Who are you today? And how do I know who you are? And how do you know who you are? Are you walking out who you're supposed to be? And who are you supposed to be? I believe each one of us here today know what to do in the world. We understand what it means to thrive in this world. We know that we gotta dress like they do. We know that we gotta talk like they do. We know that we gotta act like they do and go to the parties that they do. We gotta drink like they do. We gotta smoke like they do. We know how to do it very well, but deep inside we're not satisfied because that's not who we were called to be. We were not called to be weed smokers. We were not called to be drinkers. We were not called to be cocaine addicts. We were not called to be prostitutes. We were not called to be womanizers and adulterers and all of the bad stuff. But that's what we're good at. And that's what we always default to in the end of the day. You see, Christ sees the big picture, but we see in part. And that's why every day we walk, we do stupid things. We don't show up to church thinking we can do it on our own. But then a year later, we find ourselves deep into some sin. And then we realize how much we need the church. We end up running and to and fro and doing great and mighty things for God. But we forget prayer. We forget staying in the Word. We forget that it depends upon connecting with the vine. And we fall down on our face. Because we don't know who we are. We don't know how to connect into who we are. We don't even know Jesus fully. Sometimes when I pray, I say, Lord, I want to know you. Because I know if I get to know God, I can also know myself. Because I don't know myself fully. I used to think that I wouldn't make certain mistakes. But then as time went on and as temptations came, I fell into the same thing that I thought I was overcoming. I didn't know who I was, and why was it that I did what I did? Why was it that I went where I went? Why was it that I touched what I touched? Why was it that I looked at what I looked at? It's because I didn't understand my identity. I didn't know. And that's why most of us live in sin. We don't know what we have in Jesus. We don't know what we could have in Jesus. We don't know what the kingdom of God has in store. The Bible actually says, eye has not seen or ear has not heard what God has in store for us. I'm here to tell you today that God's goodness is amazing. God has all authority in heaven and on earth. That means every single thing is in his hands, in his fingertips. God defies the laws of gravity. He can turn things around in a moment, in a twinkling of an eye. God can

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12: On creation's morning, an all-powerful God flung the glittering stars against the velvet of the night. He holds the seven seas in the palm of his hand. He measures space with his fingertips. He weighs the mountains in a scale and the hills in a balance. The God that we serve has total control. He said, "Let there be light." And in that moment of time, darkness was shattered and conquered forever. His son, Jesus Christ, walked upon the raging sea of the Sea of Galilee, and he held the winds in his fist and said, "Peace be still." That's control. That God is in control of planet Earth, and he can be absolutely in control of your life if you'll let him. He will make a way where there seems to be no way. Stop worrying and start living. Worry proves that you don't believe God can take care of you. Worry is faith in fear. Worry is faith in fear. The two words in the New Testament from the mouth of the apostles, fear not, fear not, fear not the past. Why? Because your past has been forgiven and forgotten. Fear not the present. I will never leave you nor forsake you. Joshua 1:9. Be not afraid, for thy God is with you wherever you go. David said, "Yea, though I walk through the valley of the shadow of death, I will fear no evil, for thou art with me." Death has been reduced to a shadow. The Lord is my light and my salvation. Whom shall I fear? The Lord is the strength of my life. Of whom shall I be afraid? Psalms 27:1. Hebrews 13:6. The Lord is my helper. I will not fear what man can do with me. Fear not death. The Bible says, "I am he who was dead, and behold, I am alive forevermore." Fear not sickness, because this is the book of the great physician. Fear not poverty, for it is the Lord that gives you the power to get wealth. Fear not other people. The Bible says, "I will make your enemies to be at peace with you. You will climb the impossible mountain. I'll give you the ability to defeat the impossible foe. 1,000 shall fall at your left hand. 10,000 shall fall at your right hand." David said, "I will fear no evil." Why? Because God Almighty is with me. That's why. Worry is trust in the unpleasant. Worry is assurance that disaster is coming. Worry is believing in your personal defeat and despair. Worry is a polluted stream that flows through your brain, that drowns hope and optimism, that kills faith. Worry is interest paid on trouble that never happens. Think about that. One old man said, and I quote, "Most of the trouble I've had in life never happened." How many of you have worried yourself silly about something you just knew was going to be disaster and it never happened?

0: Worry enters our life through thoughts. But the Bible teaches us to cast all of our care on God because He cares for us. Life is real, and we never know exactly what's going to come our way, but we do know God. We don't have to live in fear because He's with us and He's on our side. Well, worry sees the problem, but it doesn't see God. I don't think it's wrong to see the problem. Matter of fact, I think we should look at our problems squarely, and then we need to tell them where they stand in relationship to God. Worry sees the problem, but faith sees the God who can handle the problem. And that's what we have to do. In whatever situation you're in right now in your life, whether it's something with your kids or your marriage or your finances, or you think you're never going to recover from your past, or you're fighting with some kind of an addiction or some kind of a sin that just keeps trying to cling to you, whatever it is, you have to know that God is greater than any problem that you have. And you have to not worry, because when you pray and then you worry, the worry nullifies your prayer. Prayer is something you do instead of worry. If we pray and then worry, we're saying with our mouth that we're depending on God, but we're saying with our actions that we don't really believe that God's going to come through, so we're going to worry and have a backup plan just in case He doesn't. We don't have to know what God is going to do. We don't have to know when He's going to do it. All we need to know is that He is, and He has a plan, and at the right time, not our time, but at the right time, God will execute that plan. Matter of fact, I'm going to tell you something that's just bubbling up in my heart right now. God is working in your life, every single one of you. God is working in your life right now in ways that you cannot feel, don't see, and don't understand. And everything that we go through, we need to lift up our voice and say, God, I believe You're working in my life right now. I'm expecting something good. And God is with you in your situations. Some of you are in very difficult situations. And yet in the midst of that, you have joy and peace and you have hope. And only God can give us that. God is with you. Just because you have a problem, that does not mean that God has abandoned you. God is with you.
1: Jesus Christ made the profound statements about worry that the world has ever heard in Matthew, the 6th chapter. Therefore, I say to you, do not worry about your life, what you will eat or what you will drink, nor about your body, what you will put on. Is not life more than food and the body more than clothing? Look at the birds of the air, for they neither sow nor reap, nor gather in barns, yet your heavenly Father feeds them. Are you not of more value than they? Which of you by worrying can add one cubit to his stature? So why do you worry about clothing? Consider the lilies of the field, how they grow. They neither toil nor spin. And yet I say to you that even Solomon, all of his glory, was not arrayed like one of these. Now if God so clothes the grass of the field, which today is and tomorrow is thrown into the oven, will He not much more clothe you, O you of little faith? Therefore do not worry, saying, what shall we eat, or what shall we drink, or what shall we wear? For after all these things the Gentiles seek, for your heavenly Father knows that you need all these things. But seek first the kingdom of God and His righteousness, and all of these things shall be added unto you. Therefore do not worry about tomorrow, for tomorrow will worry about its own things. Sufficient for the day is its own trouble. Simple, profound.
0: God gives you what you need. And I'm sure that many of you have things looming out there in the future that you know is going to require answers. And you don't have those answers. But you know what? The greatest way that you can show faith in God is to refuse to worry about it, refuse to think about it excessively, and every time it comes to your brain, just say, I don't know what I'm going to do, but I know the God who does know what I'm going to do. And that's when we get over into the miracle realm with God, where He can do exceedingly abundantly above and beyond all that we could ever dare to hope, ask, or think. Many of you have got a wonderful testimony in your life of what God has done for you. And God has brought you from some places that nobody would ever thought that you could have recovered from. And of course, I have that same testimony myself, and I'm telling you what, God is no respecter of persons. His promises are not for somebody else or an elite few, they are for you. He is here right now, and He is taking care of your situation. You don't have to worry. God will do one of two things if you have a problem. He will either remove the problem, which is always our first choice, and usually the only thing that we think we can even be remotely satisfied with. He will either remove the problem, or He will give you the strength, the grace, the ability to go through the problem. Now, I know we don't like the going through part, but I'm telling you, if you can say, God, I know you'll do one of two things. You're either going to remove this, you're going to move it, you're going to take it away, or you're going to give me the grace to deal with it. And if we can trust God enough to leave that choice up to Him, because if He lets us go through it, then He's got a purpose in mind. There's something we're going to get out of it that we need. Trusting God is wonderful. It's so wonderful to just say, I don't understand this, but I believe God's going to work it out.

We got together with Pastor Chris and Pastor Stephen on Thursday to just go in after the presence of God and try to pen lyric and melody. And after a couple of hours, it just felt like the presence of God just stopped everything. And we wrote a song called The Blessing. And it's straight from Scripture. And it's the heart of the Father over us as his kids. And we're going to sing it this morning, if that's okay. And this is a blessing over you and your family and your children. So just receive this morning. Just put your hands out in front of you. Turn your heart to a place of just receiving the blessing of heaven from God himself over you this morning.

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Live United.

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2: Samaritan's Purse has had a long history here in Ukraine, serving with the local church through Operation Christmas Child. When the war started here last year, we responded medically with a field hospital that we set up in Lviv. But as the war changed and progressed, we moved with it and moved some of those medical capabilities further to the east. We brought in stoves, we brought in tarps to re-roof. All this is through the local church, and I'm so proud of the church. They're loving their neighbor and setting a great example of serving the name of Jesus Christ.
3: Our main focus now is to help people in red zone. People won't live in their houses if it's everyday bombing, and it means that this help is very necessary for them, very important for them.
4: Everywhere that Samaritan's Purse works, it's incredibly important to be working with local authorities, local officials. No one knows better than the people who are already here what the needs are. And so we go to them and we work with them to figure out what those needs are and how we can best assist. The Ukrainian people are incredibly welcoming to those who are here. The gratefulness is just, it's like nothing I've ever seen before.
2: For all those that have helped Samaritan's Purse and helped support us through this year, I want to thank you. When this war is long over, I believe Ukraine will know it was the church that housed them and clothed them and that took care of them. Please pray for Ukraine. Pray for a peace that only Jesus Christ can bring about. And also pray for the church here. They're brave and bold and they're doing an incredible job. Thank you.
5: Hey, there he is. How's it going?
6: I'm having a stroke.
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6: 2 Timothy 1 and 7. For God has not given us a spirit of fear, but of power and of love and of a sound mind. God, we thank you for a sound mind in this season. In the middle of chaos, we thank you for speaking peace in our lives. And we thank you that we're your children and that we are a child.

Father, we stand on your word that we're your children and that you are for us. And if you're for us, you're more than the world could be against us. And we thank you that you're doing it right now.

God. Come on, if you know it, let's raise it together. Say, you split the sea so I could walk right through.

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0: Hello, this is Franklin Graham. I just want to say thank you, just let you know how much we appreciate your prayers and standing with us with your financial support. God has allowed us to meet so many needs this year, helping people around the world and doing it in Jesus' name. Let me take a moment just talk about Ukraine. We had no clue what we were going to get into in Ukraine, but we had been handing out shoeboxes in that country for over 30 years. We had almost 3,000 churches that we have distributed shoeboxes through. And so we just started working with the churches and sending them money so that they would have funds to help feed people that were running from the battle, that needed transportation, that needed shelter. And so we just said, who would know the needs of a community better than the church? So we just started helping the church. And then we started going in with medicine, put it in a hospital. We started taking food. So far, it's 100 million pounds of food, and we've been able to hand it out in Jesus' name. And then here come storms, hurricanes and tornadoes that tear communities apart, flooding in Florida, one of the worst hurricanes they've had there in years. And Samaritan's Purse volunteers and individuals are there working and doing it in Jesus' name, helping people, seeing people come to faith in Christ. Everywhere, whether it's Ukraine, whether it's tornadoes or hurricanes, seeing people come to Christ. And then we're still cleaning up after storms from last year, like in Mayfield, Kentucky, where we're in the process of helping people rebuild homes. We're doing that right now. And that will go on probably for another year or more. So wherever we go in this new year, we're going to go in Jesus' name. I want people to know that God loves them, that He cares for them, that Christ came to this earth to take our sins, that He died and shed His blood on the cross. He was buried for our sins, and on the third day, God raised His Son to life. And this is the message that the world needs to hear. I don't have any hope in these politicians. I don't have any hope in Washington. They're not going to solve the problems. Only Jesus can solve the problems. And when there's a storm or a war or a famine or whatever, we're going to be there and do it in His name. So thank you for your prayers. Thank you for your support. And as we go into this new year, I have no clue what God's going to get us involved in. But wherever it is, we're going to make sure they know that God loves them and cares for them. God bless you, and thank you for your prayers. Thank you for your support.
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5: And let's sing it all together. Say the Lord. The Lord is my shepherd. He goes before me. He goes before me. Defender behind me.

0: Do you ever get tired of hearing about other people's blessings and victories and miracles? It's not that you don't want them to be healed, have their marriage restored, or have big financial victories. You're happy for them. After all, you prayed for them. But you wonder, when will it happen for me? I'm trying to stay positive, but I just don't know if I can take this any longer. I'm tired of acting happy. I'm tired of waiting. I'm tired of trusting. When is it my turn? The longer you wait, the more difficult the trust journey becomes.
1: We're watching God do these amazing things. We're hearing about God doing these amazing things. Part of you are like, oh, praise God, God healed somebody's marriage. God brought somebody's kid back to church. Man, God healed somebody from cancer. There's part of us that rejoices in that. But then there's the rest of us, right? We're sitting in line and we're like, okay, wait a minute. What makes them so special? What are they doing right? What am I doing wrong? Why are they getting a yes? And I'm just sitting here waiting. I mean, so many of us were crying out to God, God, I just want you to do something for me. I just want to hear from you.
0: I trust God. I pray for other people who are healed. And I'm ready for it to be my turn. In those moments, you often decide that God's taking too long, and so you take matters into your own hands. Since trust isn't paying off, I'll figure it out. This is also when many people decide to quit on God, and they say things like, how could a loving God allow this to happen? How could God not help me? If this is what I get for trusting God, I'm out of here. How long do you trust? How long should you trust? How long should you keep trusting when nothing seems to be happening? You're tired of trusting. You're ready for something to happen. You've been walking a long, difficult road of trust, but you haven't had your shouting miracle moment. Keep walking. Keep obeying. Keep trusting. If you quit trusting, if you give up because the walk's too long, then you'll never get to shout.
1: So how do I wait for my miracle today? Number one, never forget this. Jesus is worth the wait. He's worth the wait. He's worth the wait.
2: And what takes place is that we rush God. You have to learn how to trust the process and the timing of God. You don't want to rush the Spirit. I'm telling you, there's nothing worse than getting the right thing at the wrong time.
1: And here's one of the things that you need to know about God. His timing is almost never your timing. God's timing is very different from your timing. And you know why that is? Because we live in an age of immediacy. Like, we want it now. But let me remind you who you're waiting on and what you're waiting for.
3: So I want to tell you tonight that having to wait does not mean that God is late. Jesus is right on time. Now, don't get me wrong. He might be late on your priority. Totally might be late on your priority. The thing you want, the thing you need, the thing you're asking for, he might show up late on purpose to the party you're trying to throw. But he's not late on his priority. He's not late on what he's trying to do in you. Sometimes we want God to do things for us. God, will you do this for me? Will you please show up right on time and do this for me? And he might say yes, or he might say no. I'm not going to show up and do that thing for you, but I am going to do something in you. And I'm always on time for that one. God is forming something in you, and he prioritizes what he's doing in you over what you might want him to do for you. Tim Keller said it this way. It's very helpful. God will either give us what we ask for or give us what we would have asked for if we knew everything he knew.
1: Stay focused on Jesus as you wait. Man, it is easy to focus on anything else. Why did she get married? Why did they get a promotion? Oh, don't we? We compare, don't we? You know what happens? You start focusing on what God's doing in everybody else's life. You forgot to focus on Jesus and what you want him to do in your life. That's what we do. Some of you are distracted. And instead of waiting for your miracle, you're complaining that God's blessing other people's lives. What does that say about you? Here's what I think it says. God needs to do a miracle in you before he gives you the miracle you've asked for. Some of you, man, you are focused on everything but God as you wait for your miracle. And I'm not God, but if I was, that'd make me feel used. You're not actually interested in me. You just want what I can give. What does God want to teach you? What is it that you need to learn before you get your miracle? Because here's the thing I think God knows. As soon as you get what you want, you're probably going to leave. But some of us only come to God when we need something. And here's why waiting is so important. I think what waiting teaches us is what we need is Him, not the miracle from Him. You see, some of you, God has something for you to do that's amazingly productive while you wait for your miracle. But you're so focused on what you didn't get or you haven't gotten that you're not focused on what He's calling you to do.
4: There is very little that is instant with God. The needs are the same. You want healing. You need a miracle. You want God to reveal His plan and His purpose. The difference is your expectation on how long it should take. A patient person prays, God, you see my situation and you know I need your help. I trust you and I trust your timing. Trust not only God's plan, but also His timing.
1: Why is it that we need to learn to wait? Waiting on the Lord takes, and this is the thing that's going to blow your mind, it takes personal courage. Listen to this verse. Wait for the Lord, be strong, and let your heart take courage. Wait for the Lord. Man, courage is tough. Courage is tough. We don't think about that. But we need to learn, okay, Lord, I need courage here. Take courage. God, I need courage. So if you're struggling waiting and you don't know what to pray for, instead of the miracle, say, Lord, give me the courage to wait as I sit in this. Lord, I'm not brave. I'm not brave. I lack courage, right? So here's the thing. So many of us think that miracle A is what we need, but God wants to work on miracle B that we're completely blind to. And here's the thing is, waiting is hard. And so many of us, we are adults physically, but we are children spiritually. So why does God want us to wait? It takes courage. Next, it builds patience. Because man, it's hard, right? It's hard to be patient in our marriage. Any parents with little children, man, that's hard to be patient. Romans 8:25. But if we hope for what we do not see, we wait for it with patience. Oh God, I don't know how this child's gonna make it. Patience. Lord, I don't know if I can last in this marriage. Patience. Right? We want God to fix it. Christianity is not about being a magician. It's about learning to be transformed, and that takes time. I waited patiently for the Lord. Listen to this. And He inclined His ear to me and heard my cry. I want you to know that right now, God is with you. And I know some of us are suffering and I know it's hard, but we have to sit in that and trust God. And I know some of you are hurting so bad and you've been hurting for so long and the pain is overwhelming. Trust God. He's right there. He hasn't left. Isaiah 40:31, but they who wait for the Lord shall renew their strength. They shall mount up with wings like eagles, and they shall run and not be weary. They shall walk and not be faint. Man, if you want to be great, you got to learn to wait. You got to learn to wait. And so I just want to encourage those of you who are suffering right now, hang in there. Hang in there. Some of you guys, you have God boxed in. You're going to heal me in this way and in this time and in this place. Would you just open your mind up and say, God, I don't know how you're going to heal me. I don't know how you're going to work a miracle. I don't know what you're going to do. Let me tell you something that's more important than physical healing. Spiritual touch from God. What are you waiting for? Some of you think a miracle. What you're waiting for is the miracle worker. That's what we're waiting for. And now, O Lord, what do I wait? Listen to this. My hope is in you. Man, waiting is hard, but it's so essential. It's so important for our spiritual development that you would not just want a miracle, but that you would want the presence of the miracle worker.

0: Jesus Christ commanded the church to fear not. Fear is mentioned in the Bible over 600 times. It's no small subject in the Word of God. From Genesis to Revelation, Abraham to John on the Isle of Patmos, we hear that commandment given over and over, fear not. That command was given to Abraham. That command was given to Israel. That command was given to Moses. It was given to David, who ran from Saul for years, who lived in caves before he became a king. That command was given to Daniel, who was going into the lion's den. That command was given to the city of Jerusalem. The angel Gabriel gave that message to Mary, to Peter, who was sinking in the swirling tide of the Sea of Galilee, to Paul, who had been on a ship for 14 days, and it looked like all would be lost. The angel of the Lord appeared and said, fear not, fear not, fear not.
1: Every time you see in the Bible, fear not, which is all over the Bible, fear not, for I am with you, fear not, for I am with you, fear not, for I am with you, fear not, for I will never leave you nor forsake you. That's the main reason that the Bible gives for us not fearing, is to know that God is with us, and that if He's with us, He loves us and He will take care of us. But God says over and over, fear not, for I am with you. Remember, we're not talking about not having the feeling of fear. We're talking about not letting it stop you. We can't live our lives in fear and dread of what's going on and what's going to happen. Satan wants us to shrink back in fear and live little, tiny, useless lives. But God wants us to be brave and bold.
2: Do not be afraid. It is said in different ways, different variations, but it's basically the same thing. Fear not. Do not be afraid. Be fearless. Fear ye not. Over and over and over again in different ways, God wants to say to us the exact same thing. In fact, it is so critical and so important to Him that He gets to the New Testament and Paul writes a letter to a young man named Timothy, and he says, Tim, this is what you need to know, that He has not given us a spirit of fear. He says, of all the important things, Timothy, that you need to know in your life and in this ministry that God is sending you through, two, as you go through things in this journey of life that you will inevitably go through, he says, would you remember that what our God does not give is fear. He gives power and love and a sound mind.
1: Fear is a real thief in our lives. Isaiah 41:10 says, fear not, there's nothing to fear. Well, isn't that interesting? For I am with you. That's the only answer he gives, because I'm with you. And so if we really know who the Lord is, I'm not talking about just going to church, but I mean, if you really know who the Lord is, then we don't have to know what he's going to do. We don't have to know when he's going to do it. We don't have to know what the way is going to be. We just say, Lord, I know you're with me, and therefore I can do what I need to do. Because when fear causes you to stop and to do nothing, it's the master spirit, I believe, that the enemy uses to try to keep us from fulfilling our destiny. And so he tells us there's no way. He says, you got to be afraid of this. You know, if you failed before, then you got to be afraid that you're going to fail again. But God says, fear not, for I am with you. I love that. There's nothing to fear. Do not look around you in terror and be dismayed. You know, it's one of our problems. We look around us too much instead of looking up. The more you stare at your problems, the more you rehearse your problems, the bigger they're going to get. Every time you go through something difficult, it makes you a little bit stronger. Just a little bit stronger.
0: Fear is a fact of life. Fear of the future, fear of danger, fear of the past. Others fear the loss of their job, the loss of your health. There's a sudden and unexplainable pain, and it brings fear to your mind. Some of you fear the loss of position, the loss of self-esteem. You fear failure. You fear the criticism of other people. You fear exposure. You fear being disliked. There's a fear of death. There's the fear of the unknown. The era of human history is the era of anxiety and fear. When the fear knocks at your door, send faith to answer, and no one will be there. Isaiah wrote, I will trust and I will not be afraid.
1: We have to understand that fear, first of all, is a demonic spirit. It's not from God. I think it's the enemy's favorite tool in his toolbox, the sole purpose of which is to keep us from making progress and going forward. Fear's whole design is to stop you in your tracks or to drive you back where you came from instead of you going forward and becoming all that God wants you to be.
2: If we believe that our God does not give a spirit of fear, but you find, or I find in my life, that there is a spirit of fear attached to something specific in your life or in your journey. An opportunity that you're intimidated by, a relationship, an endeavor, a ministry, an interest of yours that just seems to cause you to feel a little bit paralyzed in insecurity or fear. If you and I know what we know now based on the scriptures, that God does not give fear, but you sense that there is a spirit of fear attached to something in your life and you know God didn't give it, that means you know who did. And if the enemy has placed a spirit of fear on something in your life, it must mean that he is trying his best to keep you away from something. And if he's trying to keep you away from it, that must mean there's something in it that he does not want you to have. He wants you and I to be so paralyzed, so crippled, so disarmed, so disinterested from the very thing that he knows is exactly what God wants to take you through, so that he can bring you to a new place in him. Do not be afraid.
1: A believer in Jesus Christ can only have one attitude toward fear, and this must be their attitude. I will not fear. I will not fear. Fear prevents forward progress. Is there anyone here who ever feels like that you have let fear keep you from doing what you know you were supposed to be doing? I beg you not to give up, but to press through and to be all that God wants you to be. Do all that he wants you to do so you can have all that he wants you to have.
2: The reason why you have no reason to be afraid, my friend, as God calls you to go here or do that or go through this particular thing in your life, is not because you're so capable. It's not because you're so prepared. It is because you have a daddy who loves you. He has already gone behind the scenes. He has already orchestrated and manipulated events and people and circumstances so that all he needs is a woman that's willing to say, yes, Lord, and stand there at the plate of his grace and his glory and his calling on your life, and to do what he's called you to do. And if you and I will just do it, we will realize we've been set up to hit a home run every single time. So if right now there is something crippling you, the enemy is working overtime to cause you to be afraid in your life, will you hear this message from the Holy Spirit today? Step up to the plate. Do not be afraid. Your God has got your back.
1: If God is for us, then what difference does it make, really, who's against us? Because God is certainly greater than anything or anybody that could come against us. And you know, I think that where we get into trouble is we believe that God is for other people, but are we sure that he's for us? Can I tell you something? You having a problem is not a sign that God doesn't care. It does not mean that God doesn't see you. It does not mean that he does not care about you. He wants to help you in your time of need and trouble. We give the enemy access to our life through fear, and we give God access to our life through faith. We don't have to be afraid of things. God will take care of us. Whatever's coming up in your future, even the stuff that you don't know about, God will take care of you. Come on. I said God will take care of you. Get it in your head. God will take care of you. Amen. And that's really all we need to know. God's going to take care of us. God has not given us a spirit of fear.

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1: Jerissa. Jerissa is a graduate of Oral Roberts University and the University of Michigan. Very fine young lady. Okay, get your Bibles, your notebooks, and your iPad. Let's go to work. This is our last session. And as soon as I'm finished, I'm having to leave. As you know, my aircraft is waiting for me, so we'll have to beg our leave. But since you've been so nice to me, I'm coming back to this place. I'm coming back to Brooklyn. The Bronx. The Bronx. Okay. Where's your character? I'm coming back to the Bronx. Is that better? All right. Amen. I want to talk to you for a few minutes about prayer. The most misunderstood activity in the church is prayer. And I want to focus for a few minutes on the kingdom principle of petitioning. Write that down. Understanding the purpose and the power of prayer. Focusing on the kingdom principle of petitioning. In order to understand prayer, you must understand the kingdom. If you take the concept of prayer outside of the context of the kingdom, the result will be a religious activity. And prayer is not a religious activity. I'm going to prove that now. Let's begin with a few statements I want you to remember and to write down. Prayer is the most misunderstood kingdom concept. Prayer is. Most people who pray don't know how to pray. I used to be among them. Secondly, prayer is the most important kingdom activity on earth. That's a paradox. It's the most misunderstood, but it's also the most important. Because prayer is an ambassador's number one responsibility. I will explain this to you. Now, there's a statement made by John Wesley, and I think it's an important statement. I believe that John Wesley understood something about prayer that few people understood. When I understood it, my entire life changed. Here's what he says. He says, it seems that without God, man cannot. And without man, God will not. What did he mean by that? It's a very important statement. Without God, man cannot. And without man, God will not. What he means is this. It seems that on earth, man can do nothing without God. But there is also another reality. And that is God will do nothing on earth without man. So the principle is there has to be a partnership between heaven and earth in order for things to happen on earth. So what happens on earth depends on you. And that is literally true. To understand prayer then, here is my simple definition of prayer. And it took me about 35 years to write this one sentence. Prayer is earthly license for heavenly interference. Prayer is earthly license for heavenly interference. What does that mean? Prayer is not an option for the believer. Prayer is a necessity. I want to repeat, prayer is not a religious activity. Prayer is a legal activity. But you cannot understand this unless you understand the kingdom concept. Let's take it a step further. I call this the power of the human. Write that down. The most powerful creature on earth is you, the human. How did this become like this? First of all, God only gave legal authority to earth, on earth, to humans. Legal authority to humans. Question, what is a human? What I'm about to explain to you will probably be the most important discovery of your life. And it's this. You don't have a spirit. You are a spirit. Say it. I am a spirit. That's important. You don't have one. You are spirit. But you live in a dirt body. God carved your body from the dust. So your body is 100% dirt. That is why when you leave your body, we dump it back in the dirt. Yeah. Now, whether your dirt is dark or light or yellow or red or brown, it's nothing but dirt. So don't ever measure your worth by your dirt. A human is a spirit being in a dirt body. Now, let me explain how that works. The word humus, write it down, is the word for dirt. Humus is dirt. Humus is dirt. Man is different. Man is the spirit being. The Hebrew word for man is the word ish. Write it down. It's the word ish. So in the book of Genesis, when God said, let us make man, he used the word ish. Let us create ish. That's the spirit being. So you are a spirit. Man is a spirit. His body is humus, dirt. Then God took the man and put him in the dirt, the humus. So you then became known as a humus man. We don't write it with two words, but it's two words put together. It is humus man. They drop the middle syllable, and they simply call it human. Are you with me? Say it, I am a human. What is a human? A human is a mystery. A human is a spirit being in a dirt body. So you are called a humus man or a human. So when you use the term human, it's not a simple term. It means it's a combination between a spirit and a dirt body. Are you still with me?
2: Yes.
1: All this is important to prayer. So when God created the human race, he put the spirit being in a dirt body. Then God said to the human, have dominion over the earth. Let them have dominion over the earth. Them who? Humans. What is a human? A spirit in a dirt body. This is very important. So the only being that has legal rights on earth to function, given by God to dominate, is a spirit in a dirt body. God's word can never change. So here is the mystery. Write this down. Any spirit without a dirt body is illegal on earth. Now, that's why you don't understand the Bible too well. Because if you don't understand this concept, the Bible will not make sense to you, including the incarnation of Jesus Christ. Carnation is from the word carnal. Carnal means dirt. Incarnation means a spirit entered dirt. Became a human. So any spirit without a dirt body is illegal on earth. What did I say? Okay. So now you know why demons are illegal. Your most powerful weapon that you possess is not your spirit. The most powerful weapon you possess on earth is your body. Listen carefully. This is why when you lose your body, even you become illegal. You have to leave.
2: Amen.
1: We call it death. Spirits never die. So you never die. It's your body that died. And when you lose your body, you have to leave. Absent from the body, you're gone. So the most powerful weapon you have on earth is your body. Because, write this down, your body keeps you legal on earth. This is why demons are trying to enter your body. They are trying to become legal. So demon possession is simply a demonic spirit trying to use your body to become legal so they could do functioning on earth. That is why you can cast them out, because they have no legal authority. Because you have a body, you can cast demons out, because you have the authority.
2: Amen.
1: Are you following me slowly?
3: Yes.
1: Okay, write this down. God chose to make himself illegal on earth. I'm trying to explain prayer to you. Now watch how it works. God said, Let them have dominion over the earth. Let who? Them. What did God say? Let them. He didn't say let us have dominion. He didn't include himself. God did not have a dirt body. He gave that to you. Then God created a law. The law said, let them have dominion over the earth. When God speaks, every word becomes law. And God himself will never violate his own law. If he did, you could never trust him. So God needs humans in order for him to interfere in earth so that he doesn't break his own law.

Therefore, nothing on earth can happen without the cooperation of a human. That is how powerful you are. God Himself cannot interfere in this planet without your license and permission that He gave you. Now, I know this sounds so unbelievable, but if you don't understand this, that is why your prayers are not being answered. You've been praying a long time and you're still broke and sick and can't pay your bills. You've been confessing scripture and they haven't been coming to pass. And it's because you are waiting for God to do something.

0: Hallelujah. Take a deep breath. Tell your neighbor, I am that important. It'll make sense in a moment. Stay with me. I want to give you what I call the seven principles of prayer. Write them down. Number one, the legal authority to dominate earth was given to humans. That's a principle. Number two, God did not include himself in the legal authority structure on earth. He said, let them have dominion. So he took himself out of the equation. That's why Radha means sovereign rule. You are the sovereign on earth, not God. That is not because God is weak. It's not because God is sovereign or not sovereign. It is because God will never break his own word. Third principle. Man became the legal steward of earthly domain. You are the legal regent on earth. What is man? A human. A spirit in a dirt body. Principle number four. Only spirits in a physical body is legal on earth. Principle number five. Any spirit. Spirit without a dirt body is illegal on earth. That includes God himself. I know it's hard to understand this. But God will not break his word. Principle number six. Any supernatural influence on earth is only legal through a humus man. A human. Let me ask you a question that you probably never thought of. When Eve was about to pick the fruit, why didn't God stop her? Have you ever thought about these questions? God could have saved us a whole lot of problems if he could have just stopped that skinny woman from picking that stupid fruit. He could have saved the whole human race. Follow me, man. It makes sense. He heard the conversation between her and the devil. He was watching the whole thing. He sees everything. Question, why didn't he interfere? This is an important question. You mean an almighty, powerful, omnipotent God could not stop a skinny female from picking a fruit? Well, now you know why. Because if God had come in and interfered with that operation, he would have violated his word and we could never trust him again. Now, let's explain the devil for a minute. Satan, Lucifer, whatever you want to call him, is a spirit being. Am I right? Yeah. So he's illegal. What does he do? He wants to do business on earth, but he needs a body. So he goes to the serpent. He negotiates with the serpent. The serpent is what? 100% dirt. He came from the dirt, remember? Made from the earth. So he tells the serpent, loan me your body for a few minutes so I could be temporarily illegal on earth and do business with this woman. And the Bible says, the Lord God cursed the serpent because he allowed the devil to enter his body. The serpent, the snake, used to walk upright on legs. Did you know that? So God cursed him and told him, from now on, you won't walk upright anymore because you allowed the devil to possess your body. you will crawl in the dust for the rest of your life. And thus we see them on the ground. My point is, Satan needed a dirt body. He does business with this woman through this dirt body. And the whole human race was about to fall. And God could not get involved. Not because he was weak. Not because he was not powerful. Not because he's not omnipotent, omniscient, omnipresent, almighty, powerful Jehovah God. But because he is too faithful to his word. You could say that the fall of man was because of God's faithfulness. It's too deep for you. And the devil knew it. Now remember, Satan used to live with God. He knows him very well. And Satan knows, Lucifer knows, that God will never break his word. So Satan was glad when God said, let them have dominion. Because he knew he wouldn't come in. And what happened? The whole human race collapsed. And we declared independence from the kingdom of heaven and became a colony without a kingdom. We lost our father and our government. Now, the Bible says even the Holy Spirit had to leave. He could no longer strive with men. Remember that verse? Yes. Okay. Why? Because the Holy Spirit is a spirit. He needs a body. So he had to leave. Now, if you study the Old Testament, there is no incident in the Old Testament where the Holy Spirit ever lived in a human. Why? Illegal. So when the prophets prophesied, for example, they never possessed the Holy Spirit. The Bible said he would come upon them, they would prophesy, he would leave. Why? He couldn't live in them because the body was contaminated. He could not stay on earth. And here we are in Genesis chapter 3 now. The whole thing fell apart. Now, God cannot come in, but Satan forgot that God could still talk. So, God, in verse 15 of Genesis chapter 3, begins to talk to Satan. He's not talking to Adam. And he says to the devil, verse 15, I'm going to paraphrase it for you. He said, Satan, that's pretty good. You know I can't come in. You're right about that. I can't come in as a spirit because that'll break my law. He said, but I make you a promise. Watch him now. I make you a promise, devil, he says. I promise you, he says, that the same woman you used to mess this up. Watch him now. I'm going to use that same woman. She's going to give me a body. I'm going to come in legally. And I'm going to crush your head. Somebody ought to shout. That was the promise.
1: Thank you, Lord. Thank you.
0: Now you know why God had to become a man. Give him a hand. He's a good God. The entire Old Testament, in my simple view, is simply a complete repetition of God's promise. I'm coming. I'm coming. I'm coming. I'm coming. That's all it is. And when we got to Isaiah, Isaiah got some details. Isaiah said, I see more than just coming. He said, the virgin shall be with child. Watch him now. And she shall conceive and bring forth a son. And his name, watch this now, shall be called Im, which means in, man, which means mankind. El is Elohim. God inside a man's body. Give God a hand for Emmanuel. Oh, glory, hallelujah, somebody. Hallelujah! Everybody say Emmanuel.
2: Emmanuel.
0: God inside a man's body. The next chapter of Isaiah, chapter 9, it says, for unto you a child will be born. Not the son. Now, the son is never born. For unto you a child will be born. Don't confuse the child with the son. Mary is not the mother of the son. She's the mother of the child. The child is the body. For unto you a child will be born, but the son ain't gonna be born, God says. I'm gonna give that son, I'm gonna put that son inside the child. The child will be the dirt body. The son is Elohim, Jehovah. So the child will make the son legal. Write it down. I just gave some pastors the sermon for tomorrow. And 4,000 years later, it says, in the fullness of time, God sent his son, born of a woman. And the angel said to Mary, you shall conceive and you shall bear a son. You're going to call the child, it says, the words of the angel is very specific. You're going to call the child Jesus. Yeshua, which means Savior. So you're going to name the child, but you ain't going to name the son. He's already named. He is Christ. But the child will be called Jesus. That's the body. So Jesus made Christ legal. Write it down. So Jesus was 100% man, and Christ is 100% God, and Satan didn't know what to do with that. God came into the human race legally. Now he can do business without breaking his own law. Yes. Come on, somebody. Business. Business. And that's the whole point of the incarnation. Now, I didn't come to teach on that. I just want you to understand it. But I want you to understand this point. That's why God could not interfere when Eve was about to pick the fruit. He was protecting his integrity. That is why God needs you. Because you have a body, God needs you to do anything on earth. Now, I don't want to get no arguments with you. I want you to go and read the Bible again, all over again by yourself, with this understanding, and the Bible will change right before your eyes. Now you'll understand why, for example, everything God did, he needed a human to cooperate with him. Because the human had the legal authority. You know, when God wanted to judge Sodom and Gomorrah, the question is why God couldn't just judge them? He's God, he's sovereign, almighty. You see, he was illegal. So he went to a man named Abraham. He said, Abraham, look, I got a problem with Sodom and Gomorrah, and I want to judge them, but I can't do it because I'll be illegal. So I need you to give me permission to judge Sodom and Gomorrah. When Abraham figured it out, oh Lord, have mercy, you don't understand. When Abraham figured out, wait a minute, you need me to judge that city? Abraham says, let's start making a deal. Come on, give God a hand. That's awesome power. Abraham said, I got that much power, and let's make a deal. If I could find 50 righteous men, he says. God says, I can't touch it. He said, what about 40? God says, you're the boss. He said, what about 30? God says, keep on dealing. How about 20? God says, you're the one in charge. I got the power, but you got the authority. Hallelujah. Hallelujah. Hallelujah. And Abraham says, if I could find one righteous man in that city, you cannot destroy it. God says, you got it right. I can't touch it until you give me permission. So Abraham says, I'll be right back. And he went to Sodom. He found his nephew. He said, Lord, let's get out of here because I am about to give God permission. Come on. Everybody say, power.
2: Power.
0: I got it.
2: I got it.
0: That's what prayer is. Prayer is man giving God permission to interfere in earth's affairs. And when Lot came out, God said, Abe, can I do it now? Abe says, go for it, brother, I'm gone. And God went, thank you very much. And he burned the city up. You turn the pages, you meet another guy. God says, I have heard the cries of the Egyptians hurting the Israelites. And I want to come down and deliver them. But I can't do it because I'm a spirit. I need a human to give me permission. See, y'all don't understand Moses. So God goes to Moses and said, Moses, look, I want to do something, but I can't come in without your permission. I want to set the Israelites free. Will you do business with me? And Moses started arguing because he's from the Bronx. He started telling God, I'm from the wrong family. I ain't got the right color skin. I can't talk. God said, just shut him up, man. I got to use somebody. I just need any human, just a human, to let me do it. You don't understand your power. Why couldn't God just go in and set them free by himself? Illegal. You wonder why God tolerates you? Say, neighbor, I got the power. I got the authority. That's why God still works with you. But all of your foolishness, he still works with you. Why? Because you got a body. And God says, Moses, please quickly agree with me. And Moses finally said in chapter 4 of Exodus, okay, Lord, let's do it. God said, thank you very much. Let's go. Now, if you follow the story carefully, God did nothing without Moses announcing it. Have you ever read how the sea was opened? They were there in the wilderness. Pharaoh's army is coming behind them. There's the Red Sea in front of them. And 1 million people getting ready to die. And Moses said to the people, do not be afraid. I promise you before the sun sets that every Egyptian you see coming to kill us will be dead. Then Moses ran behind the bush. Did you hear what I told them? That's in the Bible. It's in the Bible. Moses ran and was so afraid. He said, God, did you hear what I told them? God says, I heard everything you said. He says, now go ahead and do exactly what you said. In other words, you're the human and I'm the God. Uh-huh. If you say kill him, I'm going to kill him. So then Moses, God bless you, brother. Because of that, you're going to have debt-free living just like me in Jesus' name. So Moses stands up on a rock with a piece of wood, his staff. Now, God cannot open the water without a human's permission. So God says, Moses, lift your rod. Okay. Bam. He said, now say open. Open. God said, thank you very much. And the water's open. The people walked through the water on dry ground. And read the Bible carefully. It says, when they were all on the other side, the water was still open. And Pharaoh, coming to kill him still. And Moses is wondering, why the water ain't closing? God said, because I can't close it without permission. It's in the Bible. So the Bible says Moses turned around, lifted his rod, and said, close. God said, thank you. Pop! Everybody dead. Give God a hand. He needs you. He needs you. He needs you. So here's the laws of prayer. Number one, first law of prayer. The legal authority on earth is in the hands of humans, man. You got it. He gave it to you. Number two, God will never violate the law of his word. Number three, nothing will and can happen on earth without mankind's cooperation. That's why God needs you to pray. He needs you to pray so he could keep working in earth. If you stop praying, heaven shuts down. That's why Jesus begged us. He says, men ought always to be praying. Why? If you ever stop, heaven shuts down. Here's a verse that you never understood. Now you will understand it. Wherever any two of you, watch him now, he says, come together and agree concerning anything on the earth, then it can be done by your Father who is in heaven. You don't understand the words of Scripture. If you stop petitioning God, God stops working in earth. That's why you should pray without ceasing. What is prayer? Giving God permission to interfere in earth's affairs. Comprende? God, number four, cannot interfere in earth without cooperation of a human. That leads to number five. Mankind holds the power of license on earth. You have the authority. God's got the power now, but you got the authority. Boy, it's time to go. I'm just getting started. Okay, let me share something with you that you probably didn't appreciate. I want you to go home. This is your homework till I see you again. Your homework tonight is to go home and read John chapter 5. Read it four times. In that chapter, Jesus explains this entire scenario. In that chapter, you remember that the Pharisees and scribes came to Jesus because he had just finished working so many miracles. He healed the sick. He raised the dead. He cast out demons. He cleansed the leper. He raised the young girl from the dead. I mean, he was just working miracles that whole day. I mean, he was working hard. And they were so shocked. So they asked him in chapter 5 of John, by what authority, watch the words now, by what authority do you do these miracles? That's what they asked him. What was the word? Authority, not power. Authority. Jesus answered, I only do what I see my Father do. Who is Jesus? A human with God on the inside. So he's legal. Now watch him. He said, I only do what I see my Father do. My Father works, so I work. He thinks it, I manifest it. Now watch him. He said, and you ain't saying nothing yet, he says. Because the time is coming soon when you'll see the Son of Man in all of his glory. Son of Man. Very important statement. Jesus used two terms to describe himself. Son of God and Son of Man. Two different terms. You don't understand the difference, do you? Son of God means this is the God side of me. Son of man means this is the dirt side of me. And the dirt side makes the God side legal. So now they're asking him about authority. Authority is in the human side. So watch him. He says, you got to go and read it, man. It'll bless you. He said, the reason why I could do miracles is not because I am the Son of God. That's in that chapter. Why? The Son of God is illegal. He said, I do these miracles because I am the Son of Man. I have a body. I got the authority to do it. I have the license to do it. Give God a praise for the power of your body. So that's your homework. Go study it. What makes you dangerous is your body. Some of you wonder why God doesn't want you to lose your body. It's because God needs your body. Why did God provide healing? Not for your sake, for himself. Why would God bring you back from the dead and heal your bones and muscles? Why would God take cancer out of your gut and fix your liver? It ain't for you. That's why many people who are sick don't get healed. They want to get healed for themselves. Lift your hands in the air right now. Say, Lord, heal me for your sake. You need this body. So heal me now. High blood pressure. Diabetes. Cancer. Cannot take this body. You need this body. I receive your healing now. Give him praise and receive that healing right now in the name of Jesus. That's why you pray for healing. That's why you pray for healing.

said, whatever you bind on earth, then heaven can bind it. Whatever you loose. Somebody give God a big shout today. You get your power back, man. You got your power back. You got your power back. They're free in Jesus' name. They're free in Jesus' name. You are important to God. Give him a praise for making you so important. Come on, clap your hands and shout to Jehovah. You are his secret weapon. You are his battle axe. You are his authority on earth. You are God's secret weapon. Oh, Lord, have mercy. I'm about to explode up here. Somebody explode with me. Give him praise. Give him glory. Come on. Stop praying proud. Lift your hands and praise him. Pray without ceasing. Pray with all kinds of prayer and supplication. Pray. He needs you to pray. Dead free in Jesus' name. Dead free in Jesus' name. You will live long because of this day. Your disease will go away now because of this day of revelation. You are going to beat cancer. You're going to overcome diabetes. You're going to overcome high blood pressure because he needs your body. You're going to live and not die. Oh, glory, hallelujah. Don't let nobody stop you. Go ahead and praise him. He wants you to praise him right now. He's about to change this city. He's about to turn your neighborhood right side up. He's about to change your household. Oh, there's a prayer warrior in the place. There is a soldier prayer in this building. Your body is the temple of the Holy Spirit. Hallelujah. I say hallelujah. Hable sobro sondara muramata. Oh, I feel some miracles going on in this room right now. You got to take your own miracle, brother. You got to take your miracle right now. Just receive healing. Prostate cancer, come out. Breast cancer, come out. He heals you for his own sake. Hallelujah. Because he needs your body. Lift your hands and just thank him for healing you from your crown of your head to the sole of your feet today. Come on, just thank him. Whatever disease you had, you didn't even know you had it. He just took it away from you because you understand this revelation. You need my body. Oh, my spirit prayeth and rejoices in God my Savior. For he that is mighty is doing great things right now, and holy is his name. Give him praise and lift your hands and glorify the God who made you his weapon. Hallelujah. Now you know why he needs you.

Oh, Deborah Buramamas, Allah. Thank you, Jesus. Thank you, Jesus. Oh, glory to your name. Hallelujah. Preserve me for yourself. Hallelujah. Be seated for 2 minutes. Keep your eyes on me, please. Friends of God is here working so much right now. I'm not going to finish this, so let me just close with something. Jesus made Christ legal. And he walked the earth for 33 years and 6 months. He was legal. God was legal because he had a body. But he knew that he had to give that body up. Christ knew that he would have to release Jesus. So Jesus took Christ to the cross. And Jesus died, not Christ. And before Jesus died, he had a talk with Christ. And he said to Christ, "Don't forsake me. You promised that if I lay myself down, you're going to come back and get me." And I hear Christ telling Jesus, "I'll be back in 3 days to get you." Why? Because even though I'm going to die, my work is not finished. And I still need you to keep me legal. Because I got to come back and create the church. And so Jesus, the Bible says, and Jesus died. Not Christ. Christ left the body of Jesus. He went down into Hades, went into Gehenna. He went down into Sheol, in the depths of hell. He walks up to the devil. He grabs him by his belt and he yanks the three keys hanging on his belt. Death, hell, and the grave. He told the devil, "I'll be back for you later. I just came for the keys."

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0: What is prayer? Prayer is conversation with God. You don't have to talk to God in the King James. You don't have to speak in a foreign language or make it iambic pentameter. Some of the best prayers I've ever prayed sounded like this. Help! And that's a fact. Prayer is not sending God to run on your errands. A Christian must get on his knees before he gets on his feet. Prayer is not getting God. Prayer is not getting God prepared to do your will. Prayer is getting you ready to do God's will. The Lord's Prayer, say this, not my will, but thine be done. Say that with me. Not my will, but thine be done. Prayer is the only way to release the supernatural power of God in your life, in your marriage, in your business, to show you great and mighty things. But the question is, as powerful as God is, God cannot answer prayer until you pray. You often hear, or I often hear people say, well, I wonder when God is going to do something. The initiative rests with you, not God. God says, when you pray, I will answer. When you bind up, what you bind on earth, I'll bind in heaven. What you loose on earth, I will loose in heaven. But the initiative rests with you. God's not sitting there wondering what you want. He wants you to tell him. Because if you tell him in faith, believing, you will receive it. Give the Lord praise in the house. As powerful as God is, he cannot answer prayer until you pray it. Prayer is the key that unlocks the gates of heaven and closes the gates of hell. I saw the power of prayer all of my life in my mother. When she got on her arthritic knees and started whispering the name of the Lord, every demon in Harris County started running for Louisiana. Prayer has the power to cure sickness and disease. My older brother was healed of epilepsy because of my mother's prayer. Medical science couldn't touch it, but God Almighty healed my brother. Prayer can shatter the shackles of misery and habits that enslave you, the torments of your son, the thing that's destroying your daughter, your husband, your wife. Prayer can change that. Prayer does not need proof. Prayer needs practice. Intellectuals in America are jabbering about God being so distant and God being so far off. He's a cosmic being, doting grandfather, sitting benignly in the heavens, totally unaware and out of control. Listen up, dummy. God is as close as your next prayer. He can move heaven and earth. He's waiting on people of prayer to simply prevail in the authority of Jesus' name. Prayer is the weapon that God has given to his children to wage war in the heavenlies. When we say we bind and loose, what are we talking about? Paul said we're talking about powers and principalities in the heavenlies. There are supernatural beings that have structure and order who are under the command of the prince of darkness. That would be the devil. And if you really get in a heavyweight fight, you're going to meet these people. And the way that you meet them is in the authority of Jesus' name. You bind them in your family. You bind them from your children. You bind them from your business. You bind them from your future. And you do so in the authority of Jesus' name, and it happens. Church of Jesus Christ, stop complaining about the attacks on your life by the prince of darkness. Attack him, bind him, curse him in the authority of Jesus' name. Put your foot on the head of the devil and watch him squirm. The victory is ours through Christ the Lord. Satan is a defeated foe. Think like it, talk like it, act like it, pray like it. The victory is ours. Hallelujah to the Lamb of God. Is your marriage under attack? Pray. Is your child being tormented by the prince of darkness? Pray. Is your business failing? Pray. Are you fighting a dreaded disease? Pray. Are you lost and without God? Pray. Is your life empty? Pray. Is your life meaningless and hopeless? Pray. Pray. Pray. God answers prayer. Hallelujah to the Lamb of God. The tragedy of our day is not unanswered prayer, but unoffered prayer. Prayer will either make you leave off sinning, or sin will make you leave off praying. You will either embarrass sin, or sin will embarrass you. Why pray? Because anointed prayer raises above the need level. Dear God, water the grass and take care of the post-nasal drip of my parrot. That's not spiritual warfare. Anointed prayer rises above the need level. Consider St. Paul. Paul was stoned and left for dead. That means the bones in his body were broken. He was whipped with a cat, Roman cat of nine tails, three times. That means he had almost 120 series of scars on his body. He did not ask the church to pray for his broken bones or the arthritis caused by those broken bones or the fact that he was in jail again or the fact that the Romans had whipped him again or the fact that his name was in the fake news again as being a religious fanatic. He said, pray for me that I may speak the Lord with more boldness. What? That's what got you put in prison. Boldness. Boldness is what got him in jail. He wanted boldness. Boldness. Are you listening, pastors of America? We need boldness to come back to the American pulpit. There are spiritual cowards in the pulpit who have produced an environment where moral corruption in our government is acceptable. It's not acceptable. Abortion is not acceptable. The defiance of the moral laws of God is not acceptable. Take a stand against this hot tub Christianity that's preaching to be comfortable at all cost, including the exclusion of the Word of God. Proverbs 14:9 says, fools make a mock of sin, and America has made a mockery of sin, and we have become Sodom and Gomorrah because the people of America can identify sin because of the moral cowards in America's pulpits. God is sitting in heaven saying, pray to me. Ask me for great things. Ask me to pull down strongholds. Ask me to break Satan's grip over your job, over your family. Elevate your prayer lift from now I lay me down to sleep to spiritual warfare. Go to war. Go to war in the authority of Jesus' name. Call those corrupt politicians by name and pray the wrath of God down on them. You have that kind of power. Use it! Ask him to send revival to America. Ask him for a righteous revolution. Ask him for righteousness that exalts a nation. But sin is a reproach to any people. Can I get a witness here this morning? When you pray, ask God for big things. Ask God for big things. Nothing is impossible when that gets really in your brain. Nothing is impossible with God. Ask him to defeat the giants in your life. When you have a big need, ask big. Ask him to send fire from heaven. Ask him to walk you through the fiery furnace. Ask him. He's the God who cannot fail, and he's just waiting to show you his awesome power. You need to turn that power loose in the authority of Jesus' name. Give the Lord praise in this house. Let me give you 8 reasons God doesn't answer prayer. 1, ask and you shall receive. You do not visualize prayer. You ask God out loud. You don't visualize a prayer. You say a prayer. You do not stare into a crystal. That's idolatry. As powerful as God is, he's not going to answer you until you ask him in the authority of Jesus' name. Secondly, ask in faith, believing. Mark 11:22, for verily I say unto you, whosoever shall not doubt in his heart, but shall believe that those things which he says shall come to pass, he shall have whatsoever he saith. Not thinketh, saith. Say it with me, saith. God Almighty gave you the ability to speak so you could pray. Not so you could have a telephone ministry, but pray. God is not a statue of stone or wood. He speaks, he talks, he thinks, he feels your infirmities. He answers our prayer. He's alive. He is in this place. Jehovah Shalom, the Lord our peace. He is in this place. The victory is ours through Christ the Lord. Give him praise in the house of God. When did the day of miracles start? In Genesis 1. In the beginning, God created. That word created is the Hebrew word bara, which means to make from nothing. He didn't come here and recreate something that was floating around in space. He created this magnificent world from nothing. That's a miracle. The Bible says, and God said, and it happened, and God said, and it happened, and God said, and it happened. And God created man in the image of God, and man said. And then God created Eve, and she said, and she said, and she said, and she continued to say. God gets excited when you get down on your knees. Look, angels, here they come. Let's see what they're going to ask for. Get ready to go to earth and answer this. And then you get down and ask him to water the grass. When you pray, ask big. Say that with me. Ask big. Ask according to his infinite power. Years ago, in the early 1990s, we had gone to Los Angeles, John Hagee Ministries, and conducted a major crusade there. And it was a lot more expensive than we calculated because of those unions that are out there. We came home and the chief financial officer said, we're paper thin in our television account. So what I did, like a brave man, I called Mama. I said, Mother, here's my situation. And my mother's a very direct, plain spoken woman. She did not waste words. She said, well, what'd you do with the money God gave you? I said, I spent it having the crusade. She said, what happened? I said, more than 1,500 people came to Christ in 2 nights. She said, well, that's God's bill. You were doing God's work, and that's God's bill. We're going to ask God to pay it. And she prayed a prayer, and she said, let's pray. And I said, okay, you pray. She prayed, and 2 days later, I get one of the strangest calls I've ever gotten in 60-plus years of ministry. There's a man on the phone, and my secretary hooked me up, and he said, are you John Hagee? I said, yes. He said, first, I want to tell you I'm not a Christian. 2, I'm going to tell you I don't like preachers. And 3, I really don't like TV preachers. You know, such a warm greeting. And I thought I was getting ready to get my ear chewed off. He said, but I saw you preaching on TV the other night, and America needs to hear what you've got to say. and I'm going to send you some help. I thought, he's drunk. Yeah. Come on. I said, okay, thank you very much. I said, what's a little help sound like? That's mother talking. He said, I'm going to send you $1 million. He is really drunk. I thanked him profusely and hung up and forgot it. Didn't think about the reality. 2 days later, we get a little envelope about that long, personal envelope, pull it out, check for $1 million. You're getting too happy too quick. I called the bank. I said, I know you can't tell me about this about this, but is this check good, signed by X? She said, many multiples over. That's a small check for him. We put that Hummer in the bank, and then we said, thank you, Jesus. I've learned from that I've never forgotten. When you ask God for something, ask for more than you need. Get it all. The fourth reason God does not answer prayer is we don't pray in the name of Jesus. John 14:14, if you ask anything in my name, I will do it. That's the name. And let me, while I'm touching on this, touch on this. I've heard people say, dear God. There's a pantheon of gods. That's why the Lord's Prayer says, our Father which art in heaven. That's the God we're talking to. That's why when we pray, God of Abraham, Isaac, and Jacob, there's only one God that answers to that. Behold, O Israel, the Lord your God is one. He is the only one. Therefore, when you pray to God, say that. God's fifth condition for answered prayer is asking God to do the ask according to the will of God. 1 John 5:14, and this is the confidence that we have in him, that if we ask anything in his name, he will hear us. Some people think the will of God is mysterious. It's not. The book of Isaiah said, the way of the Lord is so simple, a fool cannot err therein. God's will is consistent with his word. You can know the will of God by the word of God. The word and the will of God are exactly the same. When you pray and you pray the word of God, you are using a nuclear bomb in the supernatural. God is light. The revelation of God is in the word. God is light. That means he's against darkness. He's against witchcraft. He's against the occult. He's against Satanism. He's against fortune telling. He's against Harry Potter. He's against horoscopes. He's against mind control. Get away from that. That's darkness. That's not light. Six. God's sixth condition to answered prayer is to pray in faith, believing. If you have faith and doubt not. The Bible says, have faith in God. Say that with me. Have faith in God. It doesn't say try to have faith in God. It said have faith in God. It takes faith to believe in a car that only starts one time out of four. But God has never failed you. Therefore, it doesn't take great faith to believe in a great God. The Bible says, have faith in God. Don't try to have faith. You try broccoli. You try low-fat ice cream. That's where the Bible verse comes, was born, I will spew you out of my mouth, right there. God's seventh condition is to pray specifically. The Lord's Prayer, give us, that's who. This day is when. Our daily bread, that's what. All in one sentence. Don't pray to God in vague terms. Nail it down so that when God answers, you know it was him. God will not hear your prayer with unconfessed sin in your life. 8. Psalm 66:18. If I regard iniquity in my heart, the Lord will not hear me. How do you get there? Repentance. Consider the supernatural power of two. Two in agreement can do more than 2 million in discord. Matthew 18:19-20. Again, I say to you that if any two of you shall agree as touching anything on this earth, you shall do it. Listen quickly. Joshua and Caleb whipped giants that 2 million people were afraid to attack. Paul and Silas demonstrated the power of two. They sang in the jail at Philippi. The foundations were shaken and they walked out free. Two witnesses in the book of Revelation 11:3, Elijah and Enoch, have the power to make the governments of the world do their bidding. Jesus sent his disciples out. How? Two by two. Authority to bind and loose comes in the power of two. You have the power. You have the authority. Use it. Use it. In closing, how much power do you have when you come into agreement? I'm going to give you two illustrations quickly and stop. This is a declaration from President Abraham Lincoln calling America to a day of fasting and prayer to end the Civil War. It's a declaration by the U.S. Senate asking the citizens of America to take that day off and go to their houses of worship and ask God to end this horrible war. 600,000 Americans were killed in the Civil War. That's more than everybody in World War I, World War II, Korea, every war we've had doesn't even get close. 600,000. America had this day of fasting and prayer. And a few weeks later, that horrible war came to a close. The power of fasting and prayer, right here. This is a true story. One of our friends, Derek Prince, was involved with this. How many of you know Brother Prince? Certainly one of the great scholars, a man of impeccable integrity. Joseph Stalin, who murdered 30 million Russians trying to bring godless communism to Russia. Let it be known that he planned to murder the Jewish people in Russia. The believers in England, where Brother Derek Prince was, heard that report. And they committed themselves to fasting and prayer for the Jewish people of Russia. They bound the forces of the Prince of Darkness in the authority of Jesus' name, the forces of darkness that were controlling Joseph Stalin. 3 weeks later, Joseph Stalin had a brain hemorrhage. 16 gifted surgeons worked on him for 8 hours. And Joseph Stalin stepped into eternity to meet the Son of God, a Jewish guy from Bethlehem. What area of your life is under attack? Finances, health, relationships, business, marriage, children. I want you to stand to your feet right now. I would like for you to make this confession. Say, Pastor, there's an area in my life that I need the supernatural power of God to invade it and solve it. Let me see your hand right where you are. 100% of this congregation. I want you to find someone right now where two of you can pray together. And I want you to take them by the hands. And right now, in the authority of Jesus' name, I want you to start praying about that thing. Right now, pray about it. Let God solve the question for you. Let God solve the question for you. Father, hear our prayer. In the name of Jesus, in faith believing, we bind the Prince of Darkness that we may have liberty, peace, and prosperity. Let a spiritual awakening come to this nation. Let corruption be exposed. Let liars be driven from public office. Let us experience a starburst of the amazing grace and light of the gospel. In Jesus' name, amen. Amen.
1: 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Thank you, partners.

0: then I got into a relationship. There was a guy who was really nice to me, and I really liked him. And so we got into a relationship really quick. I didn't felt peace. I didn't felt it was the Lord, but I went through to it. I said yes to him. I knew inside my heart, really, really deep, I knew it's not right. It's not real. We had a talk and it was not good, and I felt like I should get out of this relationship, but I don't know how. My dad said, you know what? You're not married yet. You're in a relationship. If you're more sad than you're happy and you think it's not God, it's not good to marry him. It's good to get out of the relationship. And when we broke up, I went on my knees and I was crying. I was like looking out my window. I was like, Lord, now I want to surrender. Like I was really, that was the moment that my life radically changed. Like I was really just surrendering my whole life to God. I was growing up in a Christian family. I was growing up in church. I always knew Jesus, always prayed, always loved to go to church, loved my family. My parents were Christians, of course, so I'm always looking up to them. And yes, I went to school. I was getting older and always knew like Jesus is there, Jesus is with me. But when I was in school, it was kind of hard sometimes because I'm a tall girl. And in school, there was a lot of opposition or a lot of attacks against me. Like they were mocking me and laughing at me because I was so tall. I was taller than all the other guys. So that was a kind of hard thing for me. So I was always feeling really insecure about that. And I remember coming home as, I don't know, maybe 7 or so, came home and I was crying. I was like, why, God, why did you make me this way? Like, I knew he was there. I knew he created me. I believed in all of that. But I was really struggling with that. And it really hurt me to get all these comments from different people. So, but I was going to the Lord with that. I was praying. I was saying it to Jesus that I'm really hurt of what they did. And so I talked to him. I was with him and he was there for me and he could really help me through that time.
1: Okay, really quick, what was that like? Like in that moment when you were praying to God and coming with all of these things that you were struggling with, what was his response? Like what were you feeling, if you could kind of take us a little bit into those moments?
0: Yes, I remember that I had this like heavy weight of me, like feeling I'm not good enough, you know, God didn't make me in a good way. I felt like when I talked to Jesus, I just cried my eyes off. And I felt that such a weight is lifted off my shoulder. I felt that, he was there for me. He's like really with me in these moments and he loved me. And I was even asking him, God, do you still love me? Like, do you love me the way I am, even when I'm so tall? And I felt like his love. I just felt his love, his comfort, and it made me stronger. It made me go through that, even though it was really hard. Like, yeah. Till I was 16 or so, it was really bothering me, this topic, when people comment something or say something. I was so insecure about it, but he was helping me go through that, so...
1: Tell us about growing up. I know that, you know, like you mentioned just right now, that kind of continued throughout your teenage years. So take us through that process of dealing with all of these things and then finally coming to that point where God became the God, like your God, fully surrendered. How did that happen?
0: When I was in church, I loved to do like different things, involve in the church, do the worship, or also do some acting or different things, but it was always a struggle there. So when I was in church, I was like lifting up my hands and being with the Lord. And when I was in school, I was like kind of ashamed of my faith. I didn't want to also be rejected because of that. Also because I was always struggling with my, you know, being so tall and getting all these comments and being like kind of mocked because of that. I just wanted to be cool. I just wanted to be part of them, of the cool kids of the class. So I was always trying to fit in this role, and it was not being a Christian. So I would not follow Jesus in the school. I was feeling like I'm living a double life, kind of. So always on the weekends when we had church and different things, I was like, Lord, help me through this. You know, I want it. But I didn't have the boldness actually really to to share that I'm loving Jesus. You know, I talk to him, I pray, I, you know, do all these things. I was not really sharing that. I was hiding it and trying to be like them more. So that was the struggle a lot of years. Then I got into a relationship. There was a guy who was really nice to me, and I really liked him. And so we got into a relationship really quick, and I didn't felt peace. I didn't felt it was the Lord. But I went through to it. I said yes to him. And I knew inside my heart, really, really deep, I knew it's not right. It's not real. So yes, when I was with him in this relationship, I got like more sad and sad and sad with all the months that were passing. I thought to my heart, I thought, I always wanted to just have one boyfriend. Now I have a boyfriend, but I don't want to marry him. And I made a mistake. Like, I said something. I was getting so, like, so fast into this relationship. Why did I do it? I had so much guilt. I had so much shame. I felt this is just a mistake. I did a major mistake, and I have to marry him now, because he was always talking about marriage. And I was like, no, I don't feel the same way. I felt so guilty, like him thinking I love him the same way, you know, feeling that I want to hold the standard of just having one boyfriend and just marrying him, because I knew from my parents that's good, that's, you know, pure, and that's right. So I wanted to do that. I had this desire, but I failed. I mean, oh, pure, and that's right. So I wanted to do that. I had this desire, but I failed. I made a mistake. And then I remember one moment.

0: appreciate him, but I don't think I can marry him. And I made a mistake. So, and I just wanted to have this one boyfriend, but now I don't know what to do. Can I just break up? Like, what should I do? And, my dad said, you know what? You're not married yet. You're in a relationship. So if you're not, if you're more sad than you're happy and you think it's not God, it's not good to marry him. It's good to, yeah, get out of the relationship. And that was like, that was like a relief for me. I was like, yes, okay. Now I have a permission to do it. It was like, okay, I will talk to him. I just share everything and be honest with him. So I did. I remember when I called him and I shared everything and we broke up. It was such a moment of like, now I'm like free, because when I was in the relationship, I've always felt like I want to pursue Jesus more. You know, I want to live for him more. I want to like give my life totally for him. But I don't know, this relationship felt like pulling me back, like, hindering me really to follow Jesus. I felt like not free, really. And when we broke up in that moment, I was like, yes, now Jesus, I can follow you, you know? So when I hung up the phone, I went on my knees and I was crying. I was like looking out my window. I was like, Lord, now I want to surrender. Like, I was really, that was the moment that my life radically changed. Like, I was really just surrendering my whole life to God. And I was like, nothing will stop me from seeking you and being with you and following you and doing what you want to do. I don't want to do my will. I made a mistake, but now it's a new start. It's a reset. Like, that's how I felt. And so that was awesome. Wow. That was a big moment for me.
1: Yeah. Tell us about that moment after. I mean, now you're standing in your church, right? You and your husband are leading this church.
0: Yes.
1: There's a lot that has happened since that moment. If you can just kind of take us through that, what did God begin to do in your life after that moment of just complete surrender and saying, God, do whatever you want with my life?
0: A good journey started. It was great. I mean, I started to reading the word in a word of God in a different way. I felt before it was just, I have to do it. Like, I have to read the word of God. It's good for you. It's important. It's, yeah, the word of God. You know, if you want to hear him, you should read it. So I did. But from that moment on, when I surrendered totally, I felt the word of God was just bringing life into my soul. I felt things that I was reading, it was just like the Bible says that he's writing it in our hearts. Mm. I could remember it. Like, I could remember what the word of God was saying to me, because it was speaking to me. It was really strong. So that was a big change. And then also, I quit all my friendships who were like not good for me, who were not Christians, who were bad influence, where I had bad motives of just being cool or one of them. Even as Christian friends, I had different ones who were really on fire for the Lord, or who were going with the Lord kind of, or just doing their thing. So I quit all these friendships and I really wanted to just be with the Lord and do whatever he wants me to do. So I was working at that time. I was being in my church, and then God put it on my heart to do youth ministry. So I started to do that, and it was really hard because there was nothing really going on. A few youth members were there. So I, one of my friend and me, we felt that, you know, they need to have something they can go to and they can learn from, and they, need someone who's a role model for them. So we started to do that, like in communication with our leaders, of course. So we did that, and it was a really great and challenging time for me. Like, God really helped me there and prepared me actually for what I'm doing now. Mm. Like, he was talking to me. He was speaking through the word of God, like, that I could share about it, like, also talk to other people about it. So that was really cool. And then also, the worship leader in my church, he came to me and said, if I would lead the worship also, that he can see me doing it. And I was like, no, I cannot play the drums. I cannot play the e-guitar. I'm just playing acoustic, you know, and singing. And he was like, yeah, that's not what you need. You have the authority from God to see where God wants to go, like in a spiritual way, to lead the church in his presence. So you have that anointing, and you should do that. And I was like, what? I can't.

0: not see that, but I was obedient and gave it a try. And then I was just feeling like God is really leading me, and my heart was just like burning for worship. I love to do that. I love to worship Him at home when nobody's there, but also in the church and just bringing the church with me. Let's go into the Holy of Holy, just really encountering the Lord. So that was great. That was all the preparation. Now I see it clear, all the preparation of what I'm doing now and what God led me to do here as a leader, as a wife of the leader.
1: Come on. Now, you mentioned, I'm not sure if you mentioned it on the recording, but before we were talking, you mentioned about, you know, you kind of wanted to have that waiting time when it came to the relationship, right? Tell us about that, because obviously you're married, right?
0: Yes.
1: How did God make that connection, right? From before you kind of doing it on your own, but now doing it with Him.
0: Yes, exactly. After I had this relationship where I made a big mistake, I was like, Lord, I just want to focus on You now. And that was really great to have that surrendered heart, because it was such a protection for me. Whenever we were as a youth going to another youth or to an event, you know, my sister came to me. She was like, oh, he's looking at you the whole time. Do you see it? And whatever is going on. And I was like, no, you know, I don't want that. I don't want this flirty, datey, whatever. I don't want this whole impure thing. You know, I want a relationship that God tells me I should be in, and this is a man of God that I should marry. And I remember I was growing up, getting older and older, and then my mom actually came to me and she was like, you know, you should find a boyfriend. You're getting older and older. And I was like, I believe that God has someone for me. I don't want to seek for myself. I don't want to search, go there and there and just dating and trying all these things. I don't want to do that. I know I surrendered my life to God, and He will care for me, and He will. This is a big decision. I mean, where you spend your whole entire life with, that's a big influence. So I need to know before I go into any relationship or any dating, I need to know this is from God. And this is what He wants from me. So that was a big protection over my life. Like over years, I was just, not really dating or seeing anybody or looking for a relationship. And I have to share something also. It was great. My dad, he came to me in 2014, and he was like, Jesse, are you praying for your husband? And I was like, yes, I mean, I'm focusing on the Lord, you know, only the Lord. And he was like, yeah, but it's good to pray for it, you know, just prepare yourself and him. And I was like, yeah, you're right. But can you pray that? You're my dad. You can pray for that, right? I will forget and you will pray for that. And he said, yes, okay, I will pray for that. Give me a letter, give me a pen, and I will write it down. So God is a specific God. So what do you want? And I was like, what do I want? And I wrote down, I want to marry a God-fearing man in 3 years, in 2017. So I wrote it down and I gave it to him, and he put it in his office, and he was like, I will pray about it every single day. I will pray for you and for your husband to marry in three years. That was cool. I was like, okay, I don't have to care about that. No. Jesus, only Jesus, really radically wanted to just follow the Lord, really. And that was a big protection for me. Yes. Hmm.
1: And talk to us about how God answered that prayer.
0: So then I met Yesopadam and Monica, which is such a big blessing for my life. They came into my old church, and they were preaching there. Yesopadam was preaching. Monica was sharing a little bit. And so I got to know them there. And Yesopadam had a translator. His name is Michael, my now husband. So he was translating for him. So I saw him for the first time. Nothing happened. Like, it was just a normal Sunday. But then Monica came to me, and she was talking to me a little bit. And she was saying to me, God has a really good and big plan for your life. And I heard that sentence often, actually, but this moment, she said it in such a strong way, I could like just cry. My heart was just like beating faster. And I was like, I believe that, you know, what you just said just hit me. And so I felt so pulled to them. Like, I felt I want to, yeah, get to know them better. So they said they're having here property in Bassum that is not far from my old church and where I lived. So they were like, yeah, come here. And they invited me to come. So I came here to this place. We had prayer meetings and I was doing worship and just being there, being part of it. And I love to be here. I mean, there was nothing really going on here. Like so many like older people and not a lot of people. Not many things that are attractive to me or so, but I felt the spirit of the Lord. I felt such a love when I was here. I came sometimes even after working so long, I came to the prayer meeting and I felt so filled and I felt so equipped for the week. So I really loved to come here. And then they invited me to come to India. They said, you should come to India. You should come to India and visit us there. And I never had it on my heart to go to India. Never. Asia was never on my agenda or plan. So I was like, thank you, you know. But in my heart, the Lord was speaking to me that I should go there. So over 2 years, I think, I was thinking about it and praying about it. And I was like, Lord, if you send a team to India, I will go with them. I will go. And no team was going. So I was like, I want to go, but there's no opportunity. I'm not going alone to India as a woman, as a girl. No, that's too dangerous. So, and then 2017, I asked the Lord every single year when the new year starts, I was asking the Lord, what is your topic for this year? For myself, for my personal life with you. So in 2017, the beginning, I said that prayer again. And while I was praying and saying this prayer, God said, boldness. To be brave. And it was so clear to me. And I was like, whoa, okay, cool. This is a cool, exciting topic. Like 2017, I want to be bold. And then I was like, oh no, India. You know, God speaks the whole time to me. I should go to India. Now he speaks. I should be bold. Maybe he wants me to go to India alone. Maybe he wants me to do that. So then when I had that revelation, I talked to them and I talked to my boss, to my, job and clarified everything with them. So it worked out really well and I got the visa really fast and the flights and the tickets, everything went into place and I knew, okay, one confirmation after another, I should go to India. So when I was going there for 4 weeks I was there, I felt that God is like, he wants to say something when I'm there. He wants to speak to me because I was in church. I was at my job. I was doing worship. I was doing youth. I loved all these things, but I felt I don't know where I really belong to. This is the church where my parents grew up and I grew up, of course, but where my parents are like for 20 years. I don't know if this is where God wants me to be my entire life or I don't know if I should stay at my job my whole entire life and do that for the rest of my life. So I was so unsure and I didn't have like the feeling that I'm at the place where God wants me to be. And so I was like, okay, if I'm going to India, I'm excited. You know, God will speak to me. He will say, you should go to this worship school or you should become this and that, you should do a different training or whatever. So I was like, God will speak, what is my calling? What is the calling of my life? When I went there, I had a great time. I was so blessed to see the ministry, to get to know Yesupada and Monica. I was so honored, you know, sitting with them on the table, learning from them, just having so many good conversations and being with the kids. And they have like children home and all these things. So it was great. But in the end of the trip, I think 2 days before my flight was going home, I was so disappointed. I was like, Lord, you didn't speak to me. Like, I have no clarity. You know, I'm going home again to my church and to my job and doing all these things that I like. And I want to be thankful for that. But I don't know if this is where you want me to be. Like, I need to know, have clarity about my life. I was crying out to the Lord. I was praying. I was crying, really crying, bawling. And I was like, God, speak to me now. You know, I went here to India. I did all these things and I opened the Bible. I was like, speak to me now. And nothing spoke to me. Like no words, no thoughts, nothing. I was just empty and feeling really devastated. So, yeah. And then I was like, okay, I just go downstairs. We had dinner, I think. And so I went downstairs to have dinner with Yesupada and Monica. And then at this dinner, Yesupadam said to Monica, he went over to her and said, I think we should talk to her. And then Monica said to him, no. And I was sitting there, I was like, what is going on? What do you want to talk to me? Did I do something wrong? I was a little afraid. And so I went to get, like, put my dishes away. And then I came back and the Yesupadam said, you know, Jesse, we know you now a little bit. And I have a question for you. I was like, yes. And he was like, what do you think about Michael, the translator that I got to know because I was here often and I saw him here and there, but we never really had like a relationship. We didn't talk or so. We just hi and bye. So I was like, I don't know him, Michael. I think he's a good guy and he loves the Lord. You can tell, you can see, like, it's great, but nothing else. And so to make it short, Yesupadam and Monica, they said I should pray about Michael. You know, I should pray if he's the man of God for my life, if God has a calling for us too. And so that was quick. Like, I was asking the Lord for, you know, talk to me, give me clarity. And then 5 minutes, 10 minutes later, when I got, it was not what I ever expected, but that was really clear. And yes, when I came home after India, I was praying over that situation, praying over Michael. And yeah, God brought us together in a really divine way that I never experienced before or heard from anyone before. It was so pure and so good. It was always what I wanted. I wanted to know this is God. Yeah, God spoke to him and he shared that with me, and God spoke to me without having any dating, really, without knowing each other, actually. It was scary. Yeah. It was walking on the water, but really trusting in God. And so I got confirmation from the Lord. So we got together. We got engaged really fast because we felt God is bringing us together, not for us. He has a bigger purpose of it. So, yeah, so we got married in 2017. Wow. In the year of God's boldness, of being bold. So that was amazing, like how God led me through all of that and just really changed my life.
1: Wow. Jesse, who is Jesus to you?
0: Jesus, it's hard to say. He's like everything to me. The reason why I live, the reason why I want to live. And as I shared in my childhood time, always when I'm going through something like a struggle or difficulties, he was like my beloved. I know he loves me and he just accepts me, and that gives me all the strength to love him back and to live for him. So he's everything.
1: Jesse, for young women, or even just people in general who maybe are battling that self-consciousness that you once dealt with, maybe they're watching your testimony right now and are relating to that part of your life, what is a word of encouragement that you can give to those people who are dealing with that burden?
0: There is a Bible verse where it says, just pour out your heart to the Lord. And I think this is the key. If we are honest with God, if we're talking to him, like really from our heart, then he could give us all the security, give us all confirmation, and just help us to go through everything, especially through, yeah, these insecurities. Mm.
1: Jesse, any last words for the people who are watching your testimony right now?
0: The best decision in my life was the moment where I totally surrendered to the Lord. And I think it's really just, it was in my bedroom, like Jesus and me, like nobody there, no worship, no event, no anything. And that was so honest. And this like changed my life. Like, you can live with the Lord, going to church, doing so many things, but not experiencing him, not feeling this life, not knowing him really. So I think the best advice that I would give anybody is to really surrender your life to Jesus, like totally. And then you will experience him and he will just bring life into your soul. And that's the best thing that you can do.

0: Welcome to Christian World News, everyone. I'm Wendy Griffith. As persecution increases around the globe, some Christian leaders see a hopeful sign. Parts of the church are experiencing great revival. Now, they're calling on believers everywhere to prepare for difficult challenges that lie ahead in order to reap a harvest. Chris Mitchell reports from Jerusalem.
1: Heidi Baker lives and ministers in one of the most difficult and dangerous places on earth, Cabo Delgado in Mozambique. The documentary Nefento, filmed by missionaries James and Jessica Brewer, chronicles the horrific persecution of Christians at the hands of the Islamist group Al-Shabaab.
2: There's a major conflict going on where Al-Shabaab's there and they're wanting Sharia law. Mm-hmm. I think it has a lot to do with gas and oil. It's a spiritual conflict as well, but we've never, ever, ever seen anything like it as far as people coming to know Yeshua, coming to know Jesus. They're just running to him. So it's the hardest time we've ever been through and one of the most glorious times at the same time.
3: Given what's going on there and the example of these saints, what is your message to the church?
2: Get ready for shaking. I know people would like to pray against shaking, and there's obviously no one wants persecution, no one wants war, nobody wants terror, nobody wants famines and floods and hurricanes and cyclones. But we read the end of the book, like things are happening now, and they're going to increase.
1: Yet in the midst of shaking, Cindy Jacobs, who travels the world ministering, sees revival increasing as well.
4: God is awakening, and he's bringing revival. We are in revival many places. We might not recognize it, but I mean, literally, millions are getting saved right. Millions in Iran. There's a huge move of God in Iran right now. I mean, we're talking to people, boots on the ground. It's a very exciting time to live. So keep your eye on the prize, not the problem.
1: Some believe that's exactly what Andrew Brunson did while suffering for 2 years in a Turkish prison on false charges from 2016 to 2018. His book, God's Hostage, A True Story of Persecution, Imprisonment, and Perseverance, chronicles that ordeal. Now Brunson has a message for the church.
5: This is an assignment I feel from God right now, is to help people to prepare to stand in what I think is coming. And it is, and not only in the United States. It is going to come to the United States, which is unusual, unexpected. We haven't had it there before. That means that many of us are not prepared for it. It's not part of our worldview. But we're just going into a period of greater darkness and trouble in the world in general, and we need to prepare our hearts so that when the shaking is happening, that we stand.
1: He believes the best way to prepare is to draw close to God.
5: Well, I think the message for the church, especially right now, is know your God. Drawing close to him and knowing him is what best prepared me for the difficulties that I faced in prison. How do we best prepare for hardship? If we know our God, well, the Bible says in Daniel 11:32, the people who know their God shall stand and accomplish exploits. So sometimes we're really focused on the exploits, accomplishing things, but the priority right now should be know your God so that as that wave of persecution, wave of pressure comes, we remain standing.
1: With war between Ukraine and Russia, a potential conflict between China and Taiwan, economic hardships and pandemics, many people feel this is an unusual time.
4: The scripture the Lord gave me, it says, yet once again, I will shake the nations. And so we're at that point where God is shaking the nations. He's shaking it so that people get saved, so we'll let go of a lot of things we need to let go of, and so that we will move into a place of destiny.
3: If the Lord is shaking the nations right now, how should we as believers be preparing or responding to that?
4: Number one, don't be afraid. You know, all of us have measures of fear inside of us we're really maybe not aware of. And so, you know, do we trust God for provision? Do we trust God if there was a war? So whatever happens, the Holy Spirit is trying to get us ready. And then in the natural, get out of debt. You know, don't pile up debt.
1: Jacobs also feels God will prepare places of refuge for his people, like he did for the Israelites in the land of Goshen.
4: In the Old Testament, Joseph prepared for his family in Egypt. Well, God is preparing Goshens for us, places where we'll feel safe, where we'll have provision, where we'll have what we need. And we can trust God's a good father.
1: Baker says the Word of God is key, both now and in the days to come.
2: We read this book, but we have to understand, we have to read the end of it. Like, we have to have faith in the midst of it. And I want to call people to hold on to the Word. Like, study the Word. This is our map here. This is our GPS. And Holy Spirit's going to guide and direct us. This is like, it is written. It is written.
1: Chris Mitchell, CBN News, Jerusalem.
0: Great story. Thanks, Chris. Well, speaking of shaking and revival, a sweeping revival is taking place in a small community in southeastern Kentucky. For more than 70 nights, some 300 people turning out at North Main Community Church every night in Barboursville. Pastor Scott Phipps told CBN News, God is moving in a mighty way as people are delivered, healed, and set free from addiction, including a strong move of the Spirit among young people. Phipps, who's a former addict who confesses he once dealt drugs, says the small town revival is 29 years in the making. Wow. Well, now to a story of a grandmother who's taking on City Hall. Last year, police in Bullhead City, Arizona, arrested 78-year-old Norma Thornton for feeding the homeless in a local park. SCBN's Billy Hollowell reports the challenge hasn't dampened Norma's passion for serving the poor.
6: I don't care what they say. They are wrong and I'm right.
7: Norma Thornton isn't backing down. Bullhead City Police arrested the 78-year-old Arizona grandma for feeding the homeless in a public park, a violation of a city ordinance.
6: As the day was just finishing up and everybody was pretty well gone, last gentleman came up, I dished up his food, and just as he was walking away, a couple of police officers, drove up and asked what I was doing.
7: Then officers informed Thornton of her arrest.
8: Technically, I'm supposed to be handcuffing you and everything, too, but I'm not going to do that because I don't think you're a hardened criminal. I don't think you're out to hurt me.
9: I'm not out to hurt anybody.
7: Although the misdemeanor was later dropped, Thornton was reportedly told she would face jail time if found guilty of any future feedings in the park.
6: The number one motivation is my Savior, Jesus Christ, and his Father. We are told repeatedly, the first and most foremost commandment is love. Love thy neighbor. Love your fellow man. He tells several times, what you do to the least of my people, you so do to me.
7: Diana Simpson, Thornton's attorney, says she initially found Thornton's plight hard to believe.
10: It's such a wild story. You think at first that, like, this can't be real. It can't be the case that a city is arresting someone for helping those in need. And then you find out that it is the case, unfortunately, that that's exactly what's going on. And that violates the Constitution.
7: Simpson said her client is suing to stop the ordinance and win back the right to feed the homeless again in the park.
10: We want to get Norma back to where she was before all of this started. Serving folks in the park is really the best place that she's found.
7: Thornton, now feeding the poor a few blocks away in a private lot, leaves us all with a deeply convicting message.
6: There is no reason under this earth that any human being should be hungry in this country that we live in. Actually, anywhere in the world, there's no reason for that. Our world is so full of food and luxuries. Why should anyone be hungry? I can't understand.
7: City officials say the ordinance is to ensure the cleanliness in the park and safety for those being fed. As the battle continues, one thing is clear. Thornton isn't giving up anytime soon. This is Billy Hollowell for CBN News.

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6: I've just finished reading over some of the correspondence you've sent us over here. 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

I get a lot of material. I read the Bible a lot, and I was reading. You know, somebody gonna have to back me up on this. So you're gonna think I made it up for the sake of the joke. How many people know Jesus had a little brother? Right? Anybody know his name? What's his name? James. I was reading that. I was like, wow. How much pressure was that? Jesus, your big brother? How many times do you have to hear, why come you can't be more like Jesus, James? Because you know, everybody probably thought that James could do the same thing Jesus could do. But he couldn't. He was just James. He wasn't James Christ. Remember the wedding banquet? Right? Jesus turned water into wine. Right? It was delicious. Everybody was amazed. Right? Jesus turned water into wine. Right? It was delicious. Everybody was amazed by it. Right? But this is a little side note.

looked at James. Hey, man, your brother was here last time. We ran out of wine, huh? You just gonna stand there with your sandals on? You're not gonna make no wine? No, you just... And you know how little brothers are. I'm sure everywhere Jesus went, James followed him. That's what little brothers do. If Jesus went there, so did James. I bet one time, James almost drowned.

any move of the Holy Spirit, Jesus will always be the center. Healing cannot become the message. Deliverance cannot become the message. Prosperity cannot become the message. The message must remain centered and focused upon Jesus the Christ. He is the foundation. He is the absolute truth. He is the measure against which we put all things. By Him we understand and navigate the realm of the Spirit. It's by His person that we are grounded in truth while pursuing supernatural moves of the Holy Spirit. The moment you shift your focus from Jesus, who He is, to what He does, you're in danger.

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0: 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Now, let's join in the session already in progress.
1: The revelation you're about to receive will help you to draw closer to the person of the Holy Spirit. I want to show you how to discern the difference between the voice of the Holy Spirit and your own thoughts and emotions. If you're like me, then there have been times in your life where you wonder, is this just my emotion? Is this just my thought? Or is this the instruction of the Holy Spirit? And in fact, many believers get stuck in what I call religious OCD. I'm not poking fun at that syndrome. I'm actually using it as an analogy because it works just the same, where you become obsessed compulsively with certain thoughts that come through your mind, and it could be almost tormenting, where you're giving yourself thoughts, you're telling yourself to do things or to not do things, and you get stuck in this cycle of wondering, is this just me or is this the Holy Spirit? And there's this pressure, there's this pressing, there's this urgency, there's this tension that you can't quite overcome. On one hand, you don't want to ignore the voice of the Holy Spirit. On the other hand, you don't want to get stuck in doing things that he's not instructing you to do. So it creates, again, this tension in your spiritual life. So I want to show you how to discern between the voice of the Holy Spirit and the voice of the flesh. Now, this is very important that you hear this. You will notice that as you're listening to this message, that your flesh will want to pull away, possibly for something more entertaining. Remember, the flesh seeks entertainment. The flesh seeks distraction. The flesh wants to have a busy mind so that it doesn't have to face the Spirit. And so you need to make sure that you're making a commitment to say no to the flesh and yes to the Spirit. Don't miss this revelation. Don't miss the truths of Scripture just because something distracting or entertaining comes before you. I'm not here to entertain you. I'm here to edify you and to give you the truth and to help you grow spiritually. So make that commitment now to say no to the flesh. Resist that pull to do something else, to listen to something else, to go for something entertaining or distracting, and make the commitment to say yes to the Spirit that you might receive this revelation, which I believe, as I said at the beginning, will help you to draw closer to the person of the Holy Spirit. Let's start here, John 3. I'm going to begin at verse number 5. Jesus replied, "I assure you, no one can enter the kingdom of God without being born of water and the Spirit. Humans can reproduce only human life, but the Holy Spirit gives birth to spiritual life. So don't be surprised when I say you must be born again. The wind blows wherever it wants, just as you can hear the wind but can't tell where it comes from or where it is going, so you can't explain how people are born of the Spirit." Here, Jesus is talking about being born again. Remember this, hearing the voice of the Holy Spirit is not a skill to be acquired. It's a sense to be sharpened. When you were born, if you were born perfectly healthy, you were born hearing, and you were born seeing. You were born with those senses. You did not have to be taught to see. You did not have to be taught to hear. You did have to be taught to pay attention, to listen closely, to observe. You had to be taught to make use of those senses, but you couldn't be taught how to have those senses. You were just born with them. In the same way, you are born again of the Spirit. That's the new life now. You are born again of the Spirit with the ability to hear the Holy Spirit. You were born again with the ability to see in the Spirit. Well, that's just the truth of the matter. When you were born of the Spirit, all of the spiritual senses came with it. So I'm not here to teach you how to gain spiritual hearing. Jesus said, "My sheep hear my voice." If you belong to him, you can hear the Holy Spirit. So rather, what I want to help you to do is to discern what you are hearing. Now, it's at this point that I have to make sure that you understand I'm not going to be giving you detailed descriptions based upon personal experience. Now, if you have personal experiences with hearing the voice of God, like, for example, I heard the audible voice of God when I was 7 years old, and he spoke very firmly. There was a masculine tone to his voice. There was a peace-giving attribute to his voice, and that's the way I describe it. But the problem is, If I'm just describing to you from my personal experience, then you might go superimposing my experience on your own thoughts and therefore just be just as confused. For example, sometimes people will say, well, the voice of God sounds like many waters. Well, that's biblical. But that doesn't mean that if there's a voice in your head that sounds like many waters, that it's always God. In fact, you using your own thoughts can possibly produce that effect on the voice. And you also see in Scripture that the voice of God is still and small. But this doesn't mean that God doesn't ever speak firmly to us. Sometimes when he corrects us and rebukes us, it doesn't sound so still and small. It sounds big and booming and sometimes a little bit intimidating. So rather than give you very specific, what I want to call natural descriptions, I want to show you from Scripture biblical principles that will help you to discern the voice for yourself. Like, for example, if you're a regular listener to this ministry, then you recognize my voice, even if you hear it in just audio form. You don't have to see me on the screen. We're together often enough to where you go, oh, that's David. Okay, so you know my voice. Think about the voice of your spouse or the voice of your children. Now, if I were to ask you, what does the voice of your child sound like? Or what does the voice of your spouse sound like? Or what does the voice of your friend or your parents sound like? You would give me certain descriptions. Perhaps maybe you could describe your wife's voice as soft and monotone. Or perhaps you can describe your husband's voice as strong and masculine. Maybe you can describe your child's voice as small and, you know, adorable, however you want to put it. But even if you give me those descriptions, I wouldn't be able to pick their voice out of a crowd of people talking. I wouldn't be able to listen just based upon your descriptions alone and successfully identify their voice among many other voices. You could pick their voice out of a crowd, but the person that you gave those descriptions to couldn't pick their voices out of those crowds based upon your descriptions alone. So in the same way, you can't explain sight to someone born blind. You can't explain hearing to someone born deaf. You cannot explain the voice of God to someone who doesn't know him. These things are of the Spirit. So again, giving you detailed natural explanations like masculine or strong or smooth and still or like many waters, these descriptions are helpful when we tell stories of our experiences with God, sure. But in terms of serving as a principled foundation around which everyone can build their understanding of the voice of God, they just don't really serve that purpose, because unless they've heard his voice for themselves, those descriptions alone will not do well in helping them to identify his voice. Instead, we look to Scripture to give us biblical principles. So number one, God's voice is stable and consistent. Your voice is inconsistent. Why? The Bible says in Isaiah chapter 40, verse 8, the grass withers and the flowers fade, but the word of our God stands forever. In other words, there's a consistency to the way he speaks. God will never say one thing and then speak another thing to contradict that. Now, I'm going to cover that again in my third point when I talk about the word of God. But for now, I just want to talk about the consistent nature of his voice. The Scripture asks, is the Spirit of God straightened? In other words, can you get him to change what he said? Can you get him to change his mind? Can you bend him to your will? No. So when God speaks, there's a consistency to his voice. There's a constant stability. Now, when you and I have our thoughts and emotions flowing through us, well, now we're all over the place. On some days we're up, on other days we're down. On some days we're focused, other days we're distracted. So when it's your own voice, it's going to tell you many different things, and it will often contradict itself because your moods will contradict itself. Your moods will contradict moods, and how you feel one day will contradict how you feel another day. So God's voice will be stable and consistent. Your voice is inconsistent. I think about many who've come to me with ministry ideas, and on Monday, they say they're called to be an apostle. On Tuesday, they're called to be a prophet. On Wednesday, they're called to start an orphanage. On Thursday, they're called to start a church. On Friday, they're called to start a podcast. On Saturday, God tells them to write a book. On Sunday, God tells them, actually, don't write that book after all, because I changed my mind and I was just testing you. And I think, wow, God sure does change his mind quite often, at least according to some. So when you follow after your own ways, you're double-minded. You're unstable, constantly shifting. There's no focus. There's no momentum. There's no stability. Conversely, when you follow the voice of the Holy Spirit, there's a great foundation upon which you can build your spiritual life. There's a clear direction. There's a path forward that's made very plain to you. I trust not in my ability to hear the Holy Spirit. I trust in his ability to communicate to me. God can do anything. So of course he'll be able to clearly communicate to me, and I simply have to listen for that instruction. So that's number one. God's voice is stable and consistent. Your voice is inconsistent. Number two, God's voice guides, your voice pushes. Now, I have to give you a caveat here and explain that sometimes God does speak with urgency. Like, there are some exceptions to this, and I'm giving you a generalization, a principle, which is a generalization. There are some exceptions to this, like if you're in immediate danger. For example, I was driving my car home one time. I was coming back late from having preached, and the Holy Spirit, like a shout within my spirit, stop your car. And of course, there was a stop sign, but like, in other words, stay here. That's how I interpreted that. But stop, stop. Like, I heard those words very urgently. So I stop at the stop sign. The Holy Spirit says, stop, don't go. And I stop. And I'm thinking, okay, well, why did he tell me to stop? And this car that didn't have its headlights on ran the stop sign at a high speed. And had I not listened to that voice or the Holy Spirit not spoken to me urgently, I would have been in an accident. I don't know if I would have been killed or seriously injured or just inconvenienced, but either way, the Holy Spirit prevented me from being harmed physically. And that's an example of him speaking with a sense of urgency. So if there's danger, he'll speak with urgency. If you're in sin, there's going to be a very weighty quality to his voice. The psalmist wrote, your hand weighed heavily upon me, like my strength evaporated. And you know, if you're living in sin or compromising, that the Holy Spirit will make you quite miserable in your sin. So sin and conviction, obviously, he pushes you toward repentance. And then timely actions, like if the Holy Spirit needs you to do something immediately, there'll be a sense of urgency to that. So keeping those exceptions in mind, danger, immediate danger, sin and compromise, and some timely actions that you may need to take. Keeping those exceptions in mind, we apply the general principle that God's voice guides, your voice pushes. Psalm 23:2. He lets me rest in green meadows. He leads me beside peaceful streams. Well, that's what he does. He leads. He doesn't force. He guides. He doesn't push. The devil, generally speaking, again, these are generalizations, the devil pushes, the flesh pushes, the Holy Spirit guides. Sure, he's firm, sure, he's stable, sure, he's persistent, but he is not pushy, and there's a difference. Persistence is consistency, so he'll consistently speak on something. But pushiness is a fear-based, impulsive way of speaking, and the Holy Spirit doesn't speak impulsively. In fact, you can tell what spirit is guiding your life by whether or not you're always wrapped up in some tense emotion. Like, for example, if you hear preaching and teaching or read a book or watch a video or listen to some old classic sermon, it doesn't matter. You have to discern based upon the word. So there have been times when I've listened to a sermon or read a book or listened to preaching or heard someone say something, joined in a conversation. We're hearing these people speak about scripture or the things of God, agitated my spirit. Like it created this tension, this angst. If you're like, and again, this is generally speaking, if you're just always like amped up and like just fidgety, and I'm talking about in the spirit, not just in the physical realm. These are spiritual matters I'm talking about. That angst, that urgency, that sense of paranoia, that's not God. Those who are led by the Spirit have a stability to them. Those who are led by the Holy Spirit have a calm confidence. We see in Scripture that Jesus fled, Jesus taught, Jesus ate, Jesus wept, Jesus walked, but we never saw that Jesus ran. And Jesus never ran because Jesus was never late. He walked in the perfect timing of God. There was a calm to him, a peace. And I'm not just talking about personality, because there are some people with personalities that are, you know, pretty out there, and that's perfectly fine. I'm not talking about personality. I'm talking about the Spirit. I'm talking about a confidence. I'm talking about a stability. And even I sometimes can get, my team tells me all the time, you're very dramatic, even especially when I preach. There's a dramatic tone to the way I preach, and I just embrace that as a part of who I am, but in my spirit, there's a confidence. Calm, collected. So God's voice guides you. But the enemy and your own voice push you, push you, push you. And many believers get stuck there. You might be stuck there now, to where you're constantly feeling this pressure, this angst, this paranoia, this fear. That's not of God. Number three, God's voice will always align with his word. Your voice will sometimes contradict his word. Numbers chapter 23, verse 19 says, God is not a man, so he does not lie. He is not human, so he does not change his mind. Has he ever spoken and failed to act? That's a rhetorical question. Has he ever promised and not carried it through? His words and his actions align. His words and his instructions align. Always, when you look to the word, you see the baseline for hearing the voice of the Holy Spirit. He will never speak against his word, ever. And if you're hearing an instruction that contradicts a clear teaching of Scripture, that's either your flesh or a demon. And it's not the voice of the Holy Spirit. God will not have you contradict his word to test you. God will not have you contradict his word to see if you're obedient to his voice. God would never speak in a manner that contradicts his word. So in fact, you want to be familiar with the voice of God. If you're serious about becoming discerning when it comes to the difference between your voice and the Holy Spirit's voice, your thoughts, your emotions, and the Holy Spirit's instructions, then you will become serious about getting into the word. You want to know his voice, then know his word. That's where it begins. My friend, I've seen so many different believers come through my life. I've been in church since I was born. I'm a fourth generation Christian, third generation preacher. I'm not saying that to brag. I just want to give you my perspective on this. And I've seen many people come and many people go. I've seen many ministries rise like a shooting star and then fizzle. I've seen people who remain faithful. I've seen people come into the church and leave. I've seen the revolving door that is sometimes the church. And when people leave the safety of the word, please hear me now, people of God. My goodness, I pray if you hear anything I say that you hear this. When you leave the safety of his word, you're in danger. When you leave the safety of his word, you're in danger. If you have to question the clear teachings of Scripture to make your opinions more palatable, if you have to bend the teachings of Scripture, the clear foundational truths, to make yourself more comfortable in your opinion, you're in danger. Because then it's not God you trust, it's yourself. And this is why I tell believers all the time, you have to interpret your life experiences and even your spiritual encounters through the lens of the word and not the other way around. Many believers want to live from the place of experience. And I'll be covering more of this in a moment, because the second half of this lesson, I'm going to show you how to sharpen that spiritual sense, because it's not a skill to be acquired. It's a sense to be sharpened, as I said at the beginning. So I'm going to cover more of this, but it also goes with this point too. You see, you leave that foundation and then you start endangering your soul. I've seen pastors, ministers, evangelists, I've seen them all come and go. People of God, I've seen them all come and go. The ones who remain faithful, the ones who God continues to use, the ones who keep the favor of God, who keep the influence, who keep their positions in ministry, are the ones who commit to the word and correct themselves according to the word. Here's a hint. If you have to start changing foundational teachings of Scripture to accommodate your opinion or even question them, you have to start changing words. You have to start shifting definitions. God doesn't change words and definitions because the Holy Spirit inspired the word. That's what the devil does. The devil got Eve to give in to temptation. How? First, he questioned the word and then he contradicted it. The moment you begin to question the word, you are just about to cross that line into contradicting it. Different message for a different time in terms of questioning than contradicting, but we will cover this point again in the second half of this lesson. So God's voice will always align with his word. Sometimes your voice will contradict the word. You know why? Because we're not perfect. We are works in progress. We're undergoing the process of sanctification. We are cooperating with the Holy Spirit in becoming more like Jesus. And so in this process, you'll begin to learn there are some things you believe about yourself, about God, about the world, about sin, about anything really. You will find those beliefs often contradict the word of God. And as you become familiar with the word, you begin to recognize, oh, I missed that one. Oh, that one wasn't correct. Oh, that probably should go. And that's what you have to do in order to hear that voice. But God's voice, remember this, will always align with his word. Always, always, always. Number four, God's voice speaks from the place of peace. Your thoughts and your emotions can speak from the place of fear and anxiety. Now, let me explain this. The conviction of the Holy Spirit is not a pleasant feeling. And there are examples in scripture where God will tell someone something and it doesn't produce only the sense of peace. Sometimes when God would send a messenger, an angel, the people would become afraid. Think about Abraham when God gave him that nightmare. A great darkness, a great dread fell over him when he began to recognize the fate of his people. He recognized, he saw prophetically Israel going into slavery. And so obviously that revelation from God produced this burden. And so you'll hear the cliche often, well, you know, it's the Holy Spirit speaking when you feel nothing but peace. Well, that's true in a sense, but I don't want us to get this mixed up. Yes, when the Holy Spirit speaks, at the core of who you are, there will be peace. In the core being, the innermost being, in your spirit, you will sense a peace, a stable peace. But that doesn't mean you won't experience negative emotions when God speaks. I know this is not popular to say, but it's the truth. Well, how many of us feel good when God corrects us? How many of us feel good when God humbles us? I mean, the Bible says that that correction doesn't feel good in the moment, but God corrects those whom he loves. So what happens when God speaks correction? It's not going to feel very good. Listen, I've been rebuked by my spiritual fathers before. It doesn't feel very good. I've had to correct many different things in my life and ministry, and that correction is painful. Your ego takes a hit. Your pride takes a hit. Your emotions are deflated. You feel like you've just been defeated. But even in that humility, there comes good fruit. So not always when God speaks do you have nothing but good emotions, but in the spirit you will have peace. So yes, it's true that when the Holy Spirit speaks, you will have peace. But that doesn't mean that you won't experience negative emotions when God communicates a reality. Like, for example, I'll just be blunt with you. There are certain times when the Holy Spirit has revealed to me certain things about men and women of God who I love and honor. And it hurts. And the Holy Spirit doesn't reveal those things to me so that I can get on this live stream and blast it out. No, the Holy Spirit reveals those things to me so that I can lovingly, compassionately, and fervently intercede for my brothers and sisters that they might, you know, experience breakthrough in certain areas. But it's not a very pleasant sense when the Holy Spirit speaks to me about certain individuals that I need to pray for. Sometimes he reveals things and I don't like what I see. And many of you who discern the voice of the Holy Spirit, you know what I'm talking about. You will see things in people and there's just this brokenness, this burden. Your heart is filled with this godly sorrow and you just can't break that emotion. But deep down, there's peace. So yes, God's voice speaks from the place of peace. That means foundationally, you will experience the peace, but that does not mean that you won't experience negative emotions in the outer shells of who you are. 1 John 4:18. Such love has no fear because perfect love expels all fear. If we are afraid, it is for fear of punishment. And this shows that we have not fully experienced this perfect love. So the presence of fear is evidence of the absence of the receiving of love fully. Fear is the lack, the absence of love. That's where it comes from. There's no security. There's no safety net. But when you are secure in God's love, fear is completely eliminated. So God speaks from the place of peace. God speaks from the place of perfect peace. Peace of mind, peace in your soul, peace in who you are at the core of your being. But again, you can still experience some negative emotions. God may say, hey, I've called you. I want you to preach. Now, in your spirit, there's peace. But in your emotions, you may feel a little nervous. I don't know. How's this going to all work? Is this actually going to work? Am I the right one for the job? I mean, look at what happened when God called Moses. He couldn't believe that God was calling him. Think about the many encounters. Isaiah chapter 6, he became filled with dread when God began to speak to him. But deep in the core, there will always be peace. So God's voice speaks from peace. Your thoughts can speak from fear and anxiety. So whenever you hear a thought, whenever you feel an emotion, whenever a message comes to you, ask yourself, yes, I may be feeling some negative emotions around this message, but deep down, what am I sensing? Is there peace? Then that's when it's the Lord, in most cases. Number 5, God's voice affirms your identity. Your voice questions it. You know, there's an identity crisis in our culture today. And you may say, well, Brother David, I agree, but I'm not talking about what you might be thinking I'm talking about. Yes, obviously, the world, the secular world, is experiencing an identity crisis. People don't know who they are. People don't know who God created them to be. The scripture is quite clear that God created male and female, but there's confusion around even that for some reason. Bible's clear. Male, female, that's who God created. And so, yes, the world is confused about their identity. Yes, they are having an identity crisis. But you know, the church has identity crisis too. Born-again believers who don't recognize the power that's in them. Born-again believers who don't realize that the light of the Holy Spirit's presence dwells in them. That God is covering them. That they stand firm in the righteousness that Christ imputed to them because of his sacrifice. They don't recognize that they stand in forgiveness. They stand in justification. They stand in the redemptive work of Christ himself. And they begin to question who they are. They begin to question if they belong to God. They begin to question if they're loved. Well, isn't that what the devil does? He questions that. When he tempted the Lord Jesus, or attempted to tempt the Lord Jesus, what did he say? Matthew 4, if you are the Son of God. Deception begins with the questioning of identity. And so the Bible says in Romans chapter 8, verses 15 and 16, so you have not received a spirit that makes you fearful slaves. Instead, you received God's spirit when he adopted you as his own children. Now we call him Abba Father. For his spirit, I love this, his spirit joins with our spirit to affirm that we are God's children. You're a child of God. You belong to him. The Holy Spirit dwells in you. It's the same. Listen to me now. It's the same demonic attack. The same demonic attack against the world, getting them to question the very basic makeup of who they are and who God created them to be. That same attack is coming against the church, but in a different form. You may not question how you were created, but you may question where you stand with Christ. You may question the power of the Holy Spirit within you. I pray that the church gets a revelation of the true power of the Holy Ghost. If you only knew who you were in Christ, who you are in Christ, and the Bible says that the Holy Spirit affirms this, so that constant questioning of who you are, that's not the Holy Spirit. That constant second guessing about the love of God toward you, that is not the Holy Spirit. That constant bewilderment, the confusion of where do I stand with God? How does this all work? You must know that the voice of the Holy Spirit speaks with certainty, stability, consistency, conviction, passion, that you belong to Jesus. Period. You're a child of God. You're a carrier of the glory. The presence dwells in you. Well, church has an identity crisis. They don't know who they are. They're afraid of the work of man. Oh, what if they cancel us? What if they come against us? What will they think? Do you know who you are? Many believers exaggerate demonic power. They think that demons can become a threat if they're walking with the Holy Spirit. Some of them still think, well, maybe that demon could be a threat. Do you know who you are? Do you know who is living in you? What's with this fear of man? What's with this fear of hell? What's with this fear of culture? Confusion, speaking against you, wondering this and that. It's a confusion of identity, and it's not the voice of the Holy Ghost. The voice of the Holy Ghost speaks with conviction and certainty. You belong to Jesus. You are filled with the Holy Spirit of God. Yes, we should respect people. We should love people, but we don't fear them. Yes, we understand we're engaged in spiritual warfare, and we should be aware of the tactics of the enemy. We don't want to be ignorant of the devil's ways, but neither do we want to be paranoid about them. When you understand the voice of the Holy Ghost, you understand that he is constantly affirming your identity. If there's a constant questioning of your identity in Christ, if there's a constant questioning of where you stand with God, either you're not living right, please hear me now. Either you're not living right, or that's not the Holy Ghost speaking to you. You say, well, how do I know if I'm living right? The Word. The Word, the Word, the Word. And if you're not living in a way that contradicts the Word, then that's not the voice of the Holy Spirit speaking to you. It's quite simple. If you are constantly questioning your identity in Christ, either you are not living right or you are not hearing the voice of the Holy Spirit, period. I know some of you don't like that. I know I'm stepping on some toes. I'm not here just to step on toes. I'm here to break your legs because we got to make sure we get this mindset. We got to break old mindsets. We got to break through religious thinking. We got to push beyond that natural mind, rise above these mindsets and live in the mindset of the Spirit, which only comes by recognizing his voice, and his voice is constantly affirming who you are. You are, here's what the Bible says, for his Spirit joins with our spirit to affirm that we are God's children. So again, if you are constantly questioning where you stand with Jesus, either you're not living right, and you'll know that by the word very clearly, or you're not hearing from the Holy Spirit and you can dismiss that voice. It's a voice of condemnation. It's either conviction or condemnation. You're living according to scripture? Okay, then it's a voice of condemnation. You're living according to compromise? Okay, then that's the voice of the Holy Spirit. But it's very simple. We complicate it. God's voice affirms your identity. Your voice questions it constantly. Now, how do we discern between? So I showed you some of the attributes of God's voice as compared to your voice. And I contrasted these two and hopefully brought some clarity between these two. Actually, before I get into this next point, let me just double down on another point I want to make. And that's this idea of religious OCD, and I'll cover that a little bit more here too. There are many believers who are living in torment because they're living in a performance-based, works-based view of salvation. Now, we live holy, yes. Every believer should live holy. Every believer should live right. All of us should desire to be more like Jesus, and all of us should be rid of all sinful compromise. But you do realize that the Holy Spirit is working with you and not against you, right? I say this to encourage you. He's not working against you. He loves you. He's faithfully abiding, saying, let's get this right. And if you live from that place of fear, then you're constantly going to be having this barrage of thoughts. And sometimes the thoughts get a little strange. Yes, the Holy Spirit gives us strange instructions sometimes, but then sometimes we find ourselves just living in this very hellish existence, this torment that we can't be free of. I know this because I used to experience this. You know, many of you know my testimony. The Lord delivered me from anxiety. But because I used to experience this, you know, many of you know my testimony. The Lord delivered me from anxiety. But you know, living in that anxiety, I often can

oh, that doesn't sound like anything that makes any sense to me. And I'd leave there. And, you know, of course, I would try to, confirmation bias would tell me, well, you know, one day it'll make sense to her. And I, or maybe God was just testing me. And then we live in this constant cycle of, is this God? Is this God? Is this God? And if you're constantly cluttering your mind with your own thoughts, you're never going to be able to hear those specific instructions of the Holy Spirit. So let me show you how now, how to discern it. Now that I've given you some descriptions of what the voice of the Holy Spirit sounds like in comparison to your own voice, let me show you how to discern. First of all, and I used to say there were three, but I think it helps to add a fourth. There are the voices of self, Satan, secular, and spirit. Self, Satan, secular, and spirit. Well, secular is the voices of culture, people, family members, anyone who speaks just according to the thinking of the world. Satan, obviously we know, questions the word and contradicts the word constantly. We know that sometimes self can speak to us things that are random and sometimes seemingly benign, like there's nothing to it either way. You can have a thought that's just kind of a neutral thought, and that's understandable. We all have those. And then there's the spirit. This is the speaking of truth. Now, how do you discern? Because all of these voices are constantly coming at you. So the key to clearly hearing God isn't in getting God to speak to you, because God already speaks to you. Remember what I mentioned at the beginning of this message, that you were born again with a new set of senses. So hearing in the spirit is not a skill to be acquired. It's a sense to be sharpened. You already have the sense. You are already hearing God. The Holy Spirit is already speaking to you right here, right now. He's saying something to you. And so the key is not in getting the Holy Spirit to speak to you. The key is in silencing the satanic, the secular, and self. And you do that, all that's left is the spirit, and you hear him loud and clear. So how do we do this? Number one, the word. The word, the word, the word. Please hear me now. Insisting upon adherence to the word, insisting upon biblical accuracy is not religious. And I think we have to get that out of our heads. This idea that, oh, you know, you're going to the word, that's head knowledge. That's philosophy. That's just the wisdom of man. No, my friend, the word was inspired by God. 2 Timothy 3:16 and 17. All scripture is inspired by God and is useful to what? To teach us what is true and to make us realize what is wrong in our lives. It corrects us when we are wrong, and you felt that correction before, I'm sure, and teaches us to do what is right. God uses it to prepare and equip his people to do every good work. So we understand the Bible, the word of God, is inspired by the Holy Spirit. Every word. This is why be very careful of anyone who questions foundational teachings of the word. Be careful of yourself even. Watch out for your own reasoning when you have to bend things in scripture to fit your opinion. Well, I don't know. Let me just kind of shift that meaning there just a tad, not completely. Or you know what? Let me question that word there. Let me just kind of shift the definition of that word so it seems a little more consistent. You do that, you're going to end up in confusion and torment of the mind. So the word must be the foundation. Get it out of your head that the word is religious. Get it out of your head that the word contradicts the Holy Spirit. You want real power. You want to walk in the presence of the Holy Spirit in such a way that your life will mark the nations? Then get in the Word. The Word is the foundation of our understanding of the voice of the Holy Spirit. That is the safety net. You want a word from God? I got a secret for you. You want a word from God? Open your Bible. If you're serious about hearing the voice of the Holy Spirit, you'll get serious about reading the Word. Don't tell me you want to hear the Holy Spirit and you're not even opening your Bible. Don't tell me you want a word from God and you won't open your Bible. You want to be spoon-fed maybe by others. Just speak specifically to my situation so that I don't have to go digging through the word to find the truth, finding the truth that applies to my specific situation. You just give it to me in bite-sized pieces. No, my friend, we must dive into the word. We must receive the word. We must have a rich knowledge of the word. And that knowledge is set on fire by the Holy Ghost. Revelation is knowledge set on fire by the Holy Ghost. Look at the scripture. Read of all the different people that God used. They had sharp intellectual minds that the Holy Ghost set on fire. They had an ability to reason according to the scriptures, and the Holy Spirit gave them boldness and authority and clarity and peace because of that adherence to the word of God itself. So if you're serious about hearing God, you got to get serious about the word. Now,

I said the word is the foundation. I'm going to give you four keys here. The word is the foundation to knowing the voice of the Holy Spirit. Why? Because the Holy Spirit will never contradict the word. That written word is there for your guidance. And so you have this foundation now. Here's the word, and that serves as my grounding. That serves as my stability. Well, Jesus said you build your house upon the sand. That's like building on your own understanding or without his words. You build your house upon the rock. That's like building on his word. So that when the storms come, by the way, he did not say if the storms come. He said, when the storms come, you'll be standing. Why? Because you built on a solid foundation, the word. And so we build our lives upon the words of Christ. That's not a contradiction to the Spirit. The Spirit works with the word. It's not religious to study the word. It's not religious. And anyone who thinks that is going to get stuck in immature Christianity. You're going to be a baby Christian all your life. And I'm not saying this to be condescending. I'm saying this because we need to wake up. I'm not saying this to tear you down. I'm saying this to wake you up. I want to help you grow past certain things. And if you're intimidated by the word, that's okay. So was I. If you're nervous about, well, maybe I won't get anything really out of it, and it kind of intimidates me, I don't really understand all that, just start reading it. I was at a place in my life where I didn't know anything about the scripture, and I had to really dig in and discipline and make use of what God had put before me. And that begins with simple obedience. So the word, now watch this, serves as a foundation. And then number two is wisdom. Please hear what I'm about to say. But before you do, I want you to write in the comment section. If you'll commit to the word, just type it in the comment section. Just put the word, exclamation point. And people who read those comments and wonder what that's about, they'll see this as they watch this. Just write the word. That's the foundation. Just write it, the word, exclamation point. Put that in the comment section, whether you're watching live or on the replay. Okay, so the word becomes the foundation now. And then what begins to happen when you read the word? I'm taking in the scripture. Well, Jesus said that the word is spirit and life. So you begin to take in spirit and life. You're not just reading scripture. You're taking on the nature of Jesus. You're not just reading scripture. You're being conformed into the Son's image. You're not becoming the Son, but you're being conformed into his image. You're becoming like him in nature, in the fruits of the Spirit, in humility, and so forth. And so now I'm reading the scripture. I'm being conformed into that image. Something's changing in me. Now watch this. When I begin to know the word, suddenly there's this root of wisdom that begins to take hold in my life. I read the word, my mind's being washed, my mind's being renewed. I'm beginning to think like God thinks. I'm beginning to understand his nature. I'm beginning to understand his ways. Now watch this. Once I know the word now, then wisdom begins to naturally follow. Now, wisdom is how the Holy Spirit speaks to your spirit. So the word, that's just the Holy Spirit speaking directly to you through the word. But wisdom is the Holy Spirit speaking to your spirit. Romans chapter 12, verse 2 says, do not be conformed to this world, but be transformed by the renewal of your mind, that by testing you may discern what is the will of God. This is so powerful. What is good and acceptable and perfect? Well, how do I discern the will of God? How do I discern what he's saying? I do so by renewing my mind. How do I renew the mind? My friend, it's the word. As you read his word, the mind is being renewed. James 1:5, if you need wisdom, ask our generous God and he will give it to you. He will not rebuke you for asking him. So the word becomes the foundation. And as you become a person of the word, wisdom naturally results. Why? Because that word is getting into your spirit. And when the word gets into your spirit, suddenly you begin to think like God thinks. Suddenly you begin to reason like God reasons. Suddenly you begin to think and reason and believe and behave according to the Holy Spirit's guidance because your mind is being renewed by the word. So the word is that foundation. And now wisdom acts as the structure. Okay, so you have the foundation of the word, and then wisdom becomes the beginning stages of that structure. And that structure goes into place based on the word. So wisdom is the Holy Spirit speaking directly to your spirit. It is this pure overflow of the directions of God. It is a purposeful pull on your life. You just kind of have this natural inclination.
in understanding what God wants you to do in any given situation. Why? Because you become familiar with his nature. When you know the word of God, you understand his will. And as you begin to become more familiar with his will, now you begin to become more familiar with his ways. The word shows you his will, and that begins to develop wisdom in you. Wisdom shows you his ways. Notice here that I've not mentioned yet the Holy Spirit speaking directly to you, because that's the third. So the word is the most reliable way that you can discern the voice of the Holy Spirit, period. The word is the foundation. And then you have wisdom. That's like the structure coming into place now. Now watch this, watch this. First the word, foundation, then the structure, wisdom, then there's the whisper. And this is the Holy Spirit speaking to your mind, the natural mind, where you hear that instruction. Like, for example, when I was driving my car and the Holy Spirit told me, stop. Now, where can I go through scripture and find that in the Bible? Can I find in the Bible, when you come to a stop sign, stop for longer than you're legally obligated to stop? No, just in that moment, the Holy Spirit spoke specifically to me. Now, some have said, well, you know, if it's written in the word, then the Holy Spirit doesn't need to say it because it's already in the word. And if it's not written in the word, then the Holy Spirit wouldn't speak it because it's not written in the word. But this fails to take into account, this type of reasoning, this thinking, fails to take into account that often we need instructions for the very specific details of our lives. Not always are you going to find chapter and verse, what you should do specifically in every situation. Of course, you have the word to understand the general will of God. Then you have wisdom, which helps to teach you his ways. But then what do you do after that? When you need an ultra-specific instruction from the Lord in order to make sure that you're on the right path, that's when the whisper comes in. But don't try, please hear me now. Do not try to hear the whisper if you are not a person of the word. And that's going to make some of you mad. John 14:26, but it's not my goal to make you mad. I love you, and I want to just tell you the truth. John 14:26, but the Helper, the Holy Spirit, whom the Father will send in my name, he will teach you all things and bring to remembrance all that I have said to you. So the Holy Spirit reminds and he reveals. He reminds you of what has been said, but he also reveals what God is saying. Let me say that again. He reminds you of what has been said, but he also reveals what God is saying. Now, some might ask, does this mean that what he speaks is on the same level of authority in terms of the scripture? No, because he's speaking very specifically for very specific situations and instances in your lives, in your life, and therefore that wouldn't be something that could apply to everybody all the time. His instructions don't have universal application and for all time when it's the whisper as I'm describing it here. So he whispers to your heart, but don't try to live your life by the whisper. And this is what some Christians do, thinking they're spiritual. They think they're spiritual because they kind of just, oh, you know, I just kind of like the wind. I call them hippie Christians. They just, wherever the Holy Spirit takes me, I'm like the wind. And there's no discipline. There's no foundation. There's no grounding. Everything's based off of their experience, their encounters. They're never interpreting their encounters to the word. They're only interpreting the word through their encounters. Well, this is what it means to me. This is what I feel it's speaking. And that's all I'm telling you. It just means it's a lack of maturity in the faith, period. And so we need to come to the place where the word is first, and then the wisdom, and then the whisper. If you're a person of the word and you're walking in the Holy Spirit's wisdom, those are your safety nets for when he begins to speak with the whisper. And many believers have this reversed. And then number four, so first it's the word, then it's wisdom, then number three, the whisper, and then number four, wonders. Now, this is where you'll see prophecy, visions, dreams, miracles. Guys, we believe in this. These have not ceased. The gifts have not ceased. Prophecy is for today. The spiritual gifts are for today. Miracles are for today. Deliverance is for today. Healing is for today. Dreams are for today. Visions are for today. Supernatural encounters are for today. We can't dismiss this. Why? Because the word tells us so. And so the problem arises, though, when you try to live your life by the wonders instead of by the word. Many believers have this reversed. So the word is the foundation. Wisdom is that structure. The whisper of the Holy Spirit is like the drywall and some of the materials that get added onto that. And the wonders, that's like the nice decorations for your house, the furniture, the extra pieces, if you will.
But if you live your life only with the extra pieces, just the wonders, my goodness, you're never going to have a solid foundation. Some believers, they just live by their experience, and then the word is an afterthought. And that right there is going to end you up, that's going to cause you to end up with all kinds of confusion, strange doctrines, confusion, tension, bondage, isolation. It leads to all sorts of problems, anxiety. That's why you start with the word, then the word produces wisdom. Wisdom causes you to be mature enough to be able to distinguish between the whisper and your own thoughts. And then the whisper helps you to understand and navigate the world of wonders. So the word is first. Don't try to live your life by wonders and the whisper. Start with the word. Build that as your foundation. Then you'll have the wisdom. Then you'll hear the whispers. And then you can have the discernment that's necessary to receive only what are godly wonders.

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2 Timothy 1 and 7. For God has not given us a spirit of fear, but of power and of love and of a sound mind. God, we thank you for a sound mind in this season. In the middle of chaos, we thank you for speaking peace in our lives. And we thank you that we're your children and that we are a child.

Father, we stand on your word that we're your children and that you are for us. And if you're for us, you're more than the world could be against us. And we thank you that you're doing it right now.

I step foot in the church. I sit in the very back where it's like taped off. You're not supposed to sit. I'm making jokes about I didn't know, but it was the pastor's wife. She was a worship leader. I'm making sexual jokes, just lost and broken. The preacher saying, hey, there's some of you in here. This God wants to do this. And I'm there, my heart's beating. He makes an altar call and I feel something pulling on my shirt. I feel something drawing me, like a literal person pulling me. Now, of course, I didn't know it was spiritual or none of that. I just thought, okay, I go up to the altar and I basically am at the altar and I say, God, I don't effing believe in you. Cause I really didn't believe in you. I said, but if you're real, I'll give you everything. I'll lay down my life. I'll move out of state. I'll go here. I'll go there. I'll do this. I'll do anything. As I'm saying this, I hear an audible voice, not an inward Holy Spirit speaking, not a voice whisper. I hear an audible voice from the outside. Again, I'm an atheist at this point. From the outside of my body saying, Isaiah, I don't want 99.9% of you. So I was raised in just a really, really good Christian home, but I can honestly say God was never real to me. I never had a real relationship with Jesus. I never felt like God mattered to me or I mattered to him and didn't have any type of connection with him. And I remember having this aunt that said, I know Isaiah has a special calling on his life because he's had so many near-death experiences. And so I was like the guy in the family growing up in my teenage years, even younger, where I'd always had these experiences where I almost died. It was like almost a joke. Like, man, he always almost dies, has these crazy experiences. One I can remember at 12 years old, I was with a friend of mine in a large metal barn. It had probably 30 feet tall. They had this large chain that was used to pull out engines, transmissions. And I just watched a documentary about Jesse James and the Outlaws. So it was me and my buddy and all the parents were gone at something. And I said, man, I'm going to pretend I'm an outlaw. So I put my neck in this chain, large metal chain, and I put my hands in the net in the chain like this. And I was swinging around the chain like this with my neck, just joking. Hey, look, I'm an outlaw. I'm being hung like Jesse James was hung. And he was in a bike, riding a bike around me, rode his bike out of the barn. I'm by myself swinging on this chain, 12 years old. And I wake up and my hands are to my side. I'm looking down at my feet and I'm hanging in the air. Well, I didn't know what had happened was I'd passed out. I was hanging, passed out. The chain had spun because I was spinning around and it pulled me up into the air. My hands were to the side and I just thought, I guess I'm dead. I mean, I'm hanging up in the air. There's no way I'm going to get off of this. My hands are to the side. I'm just completely chained tight to my neck. And I felt what I could only describe as the softest hands I've ever felt. I don't know what other way to describe it. I'm 12 years old, but I felt hands go into that chain and pull that chain open. Well, obviously, you know, it's impossible for a chain to be opened up once it's tightened like that. I fell to the ground on my knees. I remember my knees hurting because I hit the ground. I crawled to the corner of the barn. At this time, I couldn't see anything. My vision was completely just blurred and gone from not breathing. I crawled to the corner of the barn. I'm pounding the ground trying to breathe because I can't breathe at this point. I'm pounding the ground. And I'll never forget this memory of looking back at 12 years old and, you know, raised in church and decided that God's not real. God doesn't care about me. Just thinking, looking back at that chain, seeing that chain still tightened up in the air, thinking there's something trying to kill me. There's something trying to kill me. And then something saved me. Was it an angel? Was it Jesus? Was it the Holy Spirit? At 12 years old, I don't know. I just know there's a fight going on for my life. And my friend ran in. What happened? I'm choking. My neck is bleeding for about 3 weeks. I had chain marks on my neck. I got on my bike, rode home. I lived about a mile down the road. I called my mom crying. Mom, I hung myself. I should be dead. An angel pulled me off the rope. My mom's crying. She rushes home. All the family comes over. You know, am I suicidal? I wasn't suicidal. I had no desire to take my life. I just accidentally hung myself. And honestly, I should have been dead that day. And I get emotional talking about it because I really shouldn't be here. That was only an angel that day that pulled me off that rope. My mom cried. We went to the church and they were like, I became like, oh, this kid, Isaiah tried killing himself. In reality, I didn't. I just had accidentally hung myself and an angel pulled me off the rope. And for about 2 to 3 weeks, I had chain marks around my neck that were like blood marks of that. We went to the doctors. The doctor said, yeah, you definitely shouldn't be alive. This is a miracle. And God spared me another time. I could recall me and my brother were driving in the back of this trailer and a friend of ours was driving a tractor. We were going 35 to 40 miles down the road and we're on a country road. I grew up in the country and we're in this little trailer and he ended up turning onto our road and the trailer broke, flipped upside down. So me and my brother upside down in a trailer. He doesn't know this because the tractor's so loud and my friend's driving. He doesn't know we're back there upside down in this trailer. He thought everything was fine. We're getting drugged under a trailer at 45 miles an hour, a mile down the road and should have been dead. And I remember in that moment having this out of body experience and watching myself
being drugged down the street, flipped the trailer over. When we got there, everyone was screaming and we were not a scratch on us. I mean, I had a little scrape on my arm, but me and my brother were completely fine. Another time that God spared my life. And then, you know, years went by. I just remember being my whole life wanting to be a police officer growing up. That was my dream. And so I was, you know, 12 years old, I want to be a police officer. 14 years old, I want to be a police officer. 16 years old, I graduated high school. I want to be a police officer. Went to college at 16. 19 years old, I want to be a police officer. So here I am my whole life wanting to be this police officer. My mom's an officer. This was my dream. And I got to a place where I was just bitter. I was hard-hearted. I was angry. I was in a metal band from the ages of 12 to 18. I was on going on shows, literally leading demonic worship. Like, you want to talk about demonic worship? I was on the stages, at the parties, doing all the stuff that you could think of, partying with people way older than me, just broken, just lost. And really, I can't say it any more than God. I had no interest in God. It was like God was 100 billion galaxies away, and I had no desire to serve Him, no desire to know Him. In my 40-year plan, God was nowhere in that. And that's where it led me into depression, anxiety. That was a joke, kind of like Isaiah loves to sleep in. And nobody knew at the time that I didn't love to sleep in. I literally would sleep until 1 p.m. almost every day I could because I hated getting out of bed. I was so depressed that life had no value. It was like I was living in black and white. And, you know, many people watching this feel that way. Man, I was just broken, hurting. And so nobody knew because I covered it up with had a nice car, was with a girl, was with, you know, this girl. And then we'd break up for a week and I was with other girls. So I had this life that looked good on the outside. But in the inside, I was sleeping in. I was depressed. I was racist. I was angry. I was racist at my own race. That's how broken I was. That's how twisted I was. And couldn't cry. 10 years I didn't cry. No emotions. Didn't know how to show emotion. Didn't take pictures with anybody. Literally for years, there was no pictures of me. Like, my parents, we had a funeral for my grandma years ago, and they couldn't find any pictures of me. From teenage years, I just didn't take pictures. I was just bitter. I didn't know why. I hated the camera. I loved the dark. This is so weird to say, and some people are like, that doesn't make sense, but I was always in the dark. When I was getting ready in the bathroom, the lights were off. When I was taking a shower, the lights would be off. In my room, the lights were off. My mom would say, why do you love the dark? And I didn't know why. I would just go, oh, I don't know. I just don't like the lights. I didn't like light. I had a dark countenance. I had dark circles around my eyes. I was just a very, very depressed person. But then on the other side, the second life I was living, I was partying. I was throwing parties. I was in a metal band. I was popular. I was with people. I was, you know, graduate high school at 16. I was at college at 16, had the car, had the job, had straight A's. Like, I was one side of me, the perfect Isaiah. All my friends' mom said, I wish you were my son, and called me son. And man, you're the guy. Then the other side, there's this dark countenance, shame, you know, addicted to pornography, lustful, angry, racist, bitter, hard-hearted Isaiah that no one really knew about. So I'm balancing these two lives, and I started watching, you know, here I am, 16, claim there's no God, had overdose, should have been dead, had drug under tractor, should have been dead, almost drowned as a kid, fell out of a car as a kid, hung myself accidentally at 12 years old, over and over again. It's like, it was like the devil was trying to take me out. And here I find myself 19 years old. I didn't go to church for 3 years. So 16, I decided I don't believe in God. I became a self-proclaimed atheist. And some of you say, well, what does that mean? Well, I don't know. I just didn't think God was real. And I wasn't like deep into atheism, but I just decided I don't think God's real. I don't want nothing to do with Him, you know, and very dirty mouth. I have no problem saying F God. Every other word was the F word. I had the dirtiest mouth of all my friends, like just very, very dark. Again, raised in a beautiful, amazing Christian home. But the devil just turned me into this person I never wanted to be. And so here I am, 19 years old. Whole life's planned out. I'm about to graduate college. I'm getting hired as a deputy sheriff. It's in the bag. This is my dream. I'm with this girl for a few years, and, you know, we're going to get married. We're going to settle down. My 40-year plan, you know, 40 years old, I'm going to do this. 50 years old, I'm going to do this. Everything's perfectly planned out. My little sister won't stop bugging me. Isaiah, you got to go to church. You got to go to church. Just try God one time. You know, I promise you that God will show up. I promise you'll feel God. And I'm like, I don't want to go to church. I have no interest. I'm going to do my own thing. God's not real. You know, forget God and making fun of her. 6 months go by. She's still bugging me. Isaiah, you got to go to church. You got to go to church. So I said, you know, I told my girlfriend just to get her to stop, to shut her up. Let's just go to church one time. I don't want, again, nothing to do with this, but I'll just go one time to get her to stop talking. So we go to this church in Modesto, California. It's January 12th, 2011. I'm 19 years old. I'm turning 20 in May. Again, going to be a deputy. All this stuff's going to happen. Oh, my life's great, right? On one side, my life's great, but on the inside, I'm broken. And then backtrack a little bit. I'm watching all these documentaries of
global crises, the world's ending, the people in need and this. And I'm starting to lose my appetite at that time for partying, for drinking, for the vanity that I was involved in. And I'm starting to have questions of like, what is the meaning of life? What is, and I'm laying in bed at night looking up going, there has to be more to life than this. And again, I get emotional talking about it, but I look back, I was so lost and broken going, I had no purpose. I had no direction. And years I spent just same parties, same people, same clubs, same shows, same mosh pits, same drugs. It was this over and over again, the same soup reheated, we used to say. And I'm like, man, is this really what I want for my life? And so I said, you know what? I'll go. I'm watching all these documentaries. I'm at the parties trying to tell everyone the world's ending. We're running out of water and food because I'm watching all these Netflix documentaries. I go to the church, the preacher's up there. And I remember when I stepped through the door of that church saying in my head, I'm never coming to church. This will be the last time I ever step foot into church again. I want nothing to do with this. But then I also remember feeling something. I don't know what it was. Was it God? Was it an angel? I just walked in going, I feel different. I've been in church from the ages of 0 to 16. 3 years now, I've not stepped into church. And here I am 3 years later going, man, I feel something different here. So I sit in the very back where it's like taped off. You're not supposed to sit. I'm making jokes about the, I didn't know, but it was the pastor's wife. She was a worship leader. I'm making sexual jokes. That's how far I am. That's how far do you have to be where you're sitting in a church making a sexual joke to your friend? Here you have your friend on one side, one of my buddies, Logan, my girlfriend on this side, and I'm whispering to Logan, making sexual jokes about the pastor's wife. So there I am making jokes and just lost and broken. The preacher saying, hey, there's some of you in here. This, God wants to do this. And I'm there. My heart's beating. He makes an altar call and I feel something pulling on my shirt. I feel something drawing me, like a literal person pulling me. Now, of course, I didn't know it was spiritual or none of that. I just thought, okay, I go up to the altar and I basically am at the altar and I say, God, I don't effing believe in you. Because I really didn't believe in you. I said, but if you're real, I'll give you everything. I'll lay down my life. I'll move out of state. I'll go here. I'll go there. I'll do this. I'll do anything. Because I just thought God wasn't real. So I thought I might as well just say whatever because God isn't real. So I could just make all these claims and who cares? But I was so desperate for God to be real. I wanted so bad for there to be a God. Even though I was an atheist, I wanted there so badly to be a God. I wanted so badly something to be out there to say, you're not here by accident. You're not a clump of cells that's evolved, you know, from a puddle 10 million years ago. I wanted to matter. I wanted to have purpose. That's why I wanted to be in law enforcement, because I wanted to help people. But how does the atheist who there is no God help people? How does he have destiny and purpose? So I wanted that, but I also didn't believe God was real. So here I'm at this crossroads at an altar, a Christian church. Don't even really know how I got there at that point saying, God, I don't effing believe in you. But if you are real, I mean, who cares? You're not. So who cares? I'll say what I want. And I'm saying stuff that looking back, I'm like, why did I even say that? I'll move out of state. I'll travel. I'll preach. What does this even matter? And as I'm saying this, I hear an audible voice, not an inward Holy Spirit speaking, not a voice whisper. I hear an audible voice from the outside. Again, I'm an atheist at this point. From the outside of my body, a loud voice from above me saying, Isaiah, I don't want 99.9% of you. Now, first of all, the God of the universe, the God of 7 billion people, the one that was and is to come, says my name? That changes everything. God says my, God, an atheist, God knows my name. And there is a God. So here I'm having this, there is a God, he knows my name, and wait a minute, he doesn't want 99.9% of me? That's the first thing I heard from God was, I don't want halfway. I'm not interested in, of course, I didn't know Jesus said, you know, you have to lay your life down. And here God is saying, I don't want 99.9% of you, but if you'll give me everything, I'm going to use you. And so from that moment on, I don't know, was it a vision? Was it a trance? Was it an out-of-body experience? All I know was I was seeing bright lights. I was in another place. I was no longer at that altar, but I'm in another place seeing a bright light in front of me. Was it God? I couldn't see. It was just a bright light speaking to me saying, Isaiah,
this is the plan I have for your life. I'm now seeing me preach in front of thousands of people. I'm now seeing all that God has done for me. I'm now realizing, because I grew up knowing Jesus died for me. I grew up praying the sinner's prayer at every camp and every event. I prayed it. I knew Jesus. I knew he died, but I didn't believe it. It wasn't real to me. And I decided all that was fake. Well, now the reality of the cross, the reality of who Jesus is, the reality that God is real, all the memories I had of growing up in church is now like all hitting me in the face at once. And I'm having this out of body experience where God is saying, I have a plan for you. I have a plan for you, an atheist, a broken. I have nothing to offer God. So now my thought is, well, I don't know. I have nothing to offer you. I literally told God that. I have nothing to offer you. And then his response was, I'll take your hands. I'll take your feet. I'll take your mouth. I'll use your body. Give me your body. And so I'm in this experience. I'm seeing visions of me preaching. Again, it's all this light everywhere. And I don't know what's going on. I come back into my body or whatever it was, that experience. I'm kind of awake and I'm speaking in a language that I've only heard one time in my entire life. And that was when I was a little kid. I have this vivid memory of 5 years old, 6 years old, that age group, age range of me seeing my parents pacing in a living room, speaking in this unknown language. So I've heard it one time and I remember thinking at 4 or 5 years old, what are they saying? They're speaking in this weird language. Heard it one time and I remember thinking at 4 or 5 years old, what are they saying? They're speaking in this weird language. And that's the only memory.

tears coming out of my eyes. And it gets crazier because tears are coming out of my eyes. So I'm thinking like, I'm crying. I'm speaking in this unknown language. God is real. I mean, this is all like, this is life changing. This is, nothing will be the same after this. And I remember knowing that like, and again, I get emotional, but it's like, my life will never be the same after this. After this moment, I'll never be the Isaiah that I was before. Something's happening in my life and God's real. This is coming out of my mouth. And all of a sudden, as I'm crying at the altar for the first time in 10 years, again, I had friends that had killed themselves and friends that had overdosed and family dying. I could not cry. Dirt's coming out of my eyes. And maybe you listening, this might strike unbelief in you. All I know is dirt was coming out of my eyes, not spiritual, not in the spirit. And I'm rubbing my eyes and I'm going like this as I'm crying like I'm right now. And I'm seeing just like it was just like dust in my hands. It wasn't, you know, a dirt clod. It was just dust in my hands and I'm wiping it and I'm going, okay, now there's dirt coming out of my eyes. I'm speaking this language. As that's happening, the pastor gets on stage and says, there's 500 young people at the altar. And the pastor says, there's a young man in this room right now. And God says, the dirty scales are being removed. And he starts going on about Saul having the dirty scales removed. And I'm going like, what is happening to me? What is going on with me? And I said, God, I don't have nothing to offer you. And God says, all I want you to do is pray 1 hour a day and I'll show you the rest. The service is over. Now, I thought I was at the altar for 1 minute. Not knowing, it was like a 45-minute altar call. I just thought, hey, 1 minute went by. It was a flash, an encounter. And so the service gets over and my sister comes up to me and she's like, are you okay? Because I mean, she's like blown away. She's been inviting me for 6 months and I'm over here crying and I'm like, hey, I need to go home. I don't recognize. And I could say this, I didn't recognize anything. I didn't recognize the people I was with. I didn't recognize the colors of the building. It was like I was a new creation. I mean, it was like I was a new person, like I was born again. And so I didn't know. I just know, hey, I believed in the gospel. I believed in Jesus. I turned from my sin. I said, Lord, I'll serve you. I'll do whatever. I had this encounter where I said, God, I believe you. I'll serve you. I'll know you. And then here I am. Don't recognize nobody. I said, I got to get home. I get home. I stay up all night long and I'm hearing from God. I'm praying. I'm crying. I'm talking to my family. I'm like, what's going on with me? That's night number one. Night number two, I'm up all night long. I didn't sleep. So this is 2 days not sleeping. I believe it was the second or third day. I have college. I got to go to school. So I'm up for like 2 or 3 days, no sleep at all. Not a minute, not a wink. My mind is blown. God is real. I'm deleting. I get home. I delete all my downloaded bootleg music. I delete all my unchristian music, 40,000 songs, by the way, because I was very into music, into a band, all that. I go delete all my bootleg DVDs and movies. I break all my video games. No one told me to do this. There's no preacher saying, you need to go break your games. I just got so radically saved that I was like, I don't want anything to get in the way of what God is doing in my life right now. So I delete everything, throw everything out. Everyone's like, he's going crazy. What's going on with him? We don't know what to do. I go to college and I'll never forget. I'm in my car driving to school. I pull over on the side of the road and I'm just bawling like a baby. I'm just crying. I'm looking at the sky going, this is like the first, because this was the first time I really like left my house since I had that encounter from coming home. And I'm just like, I feel like I've never seen grass before. I feel like I've never seen, like the sun was so bright. The grass was so green. Everything was alive. Like, and this is so cheesy, but I have no shame in saying this. I literally saw like this butterfly go by. I'm on the side of the freeway crying like what is going on? I'm with my lowered Civic Type R, cool, you know, 4 10-inch subs. I was like, I thought it was so cool. I'm on the side of the freeway on the 99 in California crying. And then I'm on the freeway crying and then a butterfly goes by and I'm like, I've never seen a butterfly. Like I just had this, because I was born again. I was this new person that I didn't even know. I'm like, who am I? I get to school, you know, still like just struggling, sitting in class. And all of a sudden I start like hearing what the guy next to me is going through. Like, man, his life story. Like I'm hearing it in my head. And I'm like, did you say something? And he's like, no, what are you talking about? And I'm hearing about how he was abused, how he went through this and how, not knowing, now I know is a word of knowledge. God was giving me a word of knowledge. I didn't know. I just thought, I'm a psychic. I don't know what's going on. So it freaked me out when I started getting words of prophecy for people. It freaked me out. And I remember seeing demons and angels all over the campus. And I'm having this crazy experience where basically the supernatural realm is opened up to me and I can't handle it. At that time, I've never missed a day of college. I had straight A's. I was the teacher's pet. Leaving class was like a mortal sin to me. Like, you don't leave class. I was a straight A student. I ran out of class. I told my teacher, I got to go. My professor, I can't be here. So I leave college. I get in my car and I'm just like, I sit in my car for probably 20 minutes and I go, what is going on with me? God, like, is this God? Is this the devil? I'm hearing voices. I'm seeing angels and demons. I'm just overwhelmed.

0: overwhelm. So at that time, I've maybe shared this one other time, I had all my music deleted, everything gone. Well, I had this iPod, and this is how 2011, this thick iPod, 120 gigabytes, I remember my parents had gotten it for me, in my glove box with all my music on it. And I'm going like, God, and I'm in my car about to leave my college thing, and I said, God, if you're real, there's 40,000 songs on this iPod, 120 gigabytes. This is old school, super thick, back in the day, silver backer. Some of you know that. I said, if you're real, you got to speak to me right now. And I hit shuffle on 40,000 songs. And mind you, I did not listen to Christian music. Like, I probably had two Christian bands that were metal bands. Other than that, I didn't listen to Christian music. I hit shuffle on 40,000 songs. And the song that came up, you can look it up to this day, was called Isaiah, which is my name, The Willing. And it was from a band called For Today, a Christian band. And the entire song was about, here I am, Lord, send me. I'll go to the nations. I'll do what you want me to do. I broke down crying. I said, Lord, say no more. You know, I'll never doubt you again. I drove home. And that led to days of not sleeping, about 3 days, not eating, having this radical experience with God. Friends of mine were coming over and I was just sharing my testimony in my living room. They were getting saved. My brother got saved. My sister got saved. All as radical as me. As radical as I got saved, they all started getting saved. Just my parents got lit on fire. Again, my sister, my brother, my aunts, my uncles, my cousins, my friends I was partying with, they were like, where's the party? I was like, come to my house. And I was just in my living room, share my story of what God had done. People started coming, manifesting demons. The first time I cast out a demon was 15 days after I was at a beer pong tournament. So think about this, December 31st of 2010, I'm at a beer pong tournament. January 15th of 2011, I'm casting out demons. So it was that radical, going from death to life. So here I am, you know, my uncle, who's a big part of my life, he was in ministry for 30 years. They said, you got to talk to Isaiah. He's crazy. He's lost his mind. We sat down 14 hours straight. I talked to him. He said, okay, what do you want to do? I said, all we're going to do is pray. And God says he's going to bring revival to my home. That led to a prayer meeting, me sharing my testimony. And within 4 to 5 months, there was 400 to 500 people coming to my house, hearing me share my testimony. And mind you, I was living with my parents in a pretty big country property. I told my mom, we got to move out all the furniture. We got to move out everything because God says there's going to be revival. Think about this. You're my mom or dad. And here I am. I just got saved from being an atheist. And I'm telling you, there's going to be hundreds of people coming to our house for revival. And you're moving out furniture, TVs, movies, everything in my house I got rid of because I was like, God's going to show up here. So literally the only thing in my house was a kitchen table. The living room empty, the back living room empty, the kitchen empty, just one kitchen table, some chairs, and an empty huge room. And I started preaching and hundreds of people started coming. People were outside looking through windows. Miracles started happening. My aunt, who is born deaf in one ear, who's very well known in the hospitals out here, she got her hearing back, brand new eardrum. My cousin was deaf in one ear, got hearing back. We had a guy who was in a wheelchair for years, walk. We had people that were blind, get their eyesight back. A bunch of my friends were getting delivered of demons. Well, at that time, you know, I'm saved several days. God is moving. Stuff's happening. I want to share this though. I remember after getting saved, every time I would share my faith, I would feel something in me wanting to come out of me, like this dark thing talking to me. I don't want to be here. Leave me alone. Like another voice in me. So here I am sharing my faith and I'm having this weird thing where it's like, I wanted to cough. Like I wanted, almost like wanting to growl. And I'm like, what is this? I'm saved. I'm speaking in tongues. I'm full of the Holy Spirit. I'm transformed. I'm no longer saying the F word, ever the word. I'm no longer desiring women. I literally can't even check out a girl if I tried. Here I go from being lustful, cussing, dirty, everything bad, to now I'm serving God. I want God. But now I'm like, I'm feeling this thing wanting to come out of me. And so I was actually at college witnessing and I felt something like trying to come out of me. So I was like, well, I guess maybe it's a demon wanting to leave me. And you know, I'd seen people getting delivered. I knew it was in the Bible. So I go to my car, I try to get it out of me and it's like, it won't come out of me. It's this thing that's just there, won't leave. I get to work. I worked at Starbucks. I'm witnessing to a guy at Starbucks and I'm feeling this thing as I'm sharing. I want to like cough or growl. It's the weirdest feeling, like going like, like this thing growling out of me as I'm trying to share my faith. So I'm like, this has to be a demon. And I'm hearing this voice, not leaving. I'm not leaving. I'm not leaving. I don't want to be here. So it's like saying, I don't want to be here. Then it's saying, I'm not leaving. It's just, I'm like, this has to be a demon talking to me. What is this? So the only one I knew that could really do this, cast out a demon, was my little sister, because she invited me. And so again, I'm saved a few days. This was a few days after that encounter. And I know I fast forwarded, but going back a few days after, I'm sitting there going, I told my little sister, you got it. There's something in me. And you, the Bible says we can cast our demons in Mark 16. You got to cast this thing out of me. So I told her, whenever you're ready, just command it to leave and it's going to leave. And my little sister, who invited me to church in my living room, started saying, I command every spirit to leave him, every spirit that's there from his past. And they were there from my past. They have to go. And I go from standing up, I fall onto my back, I'm screaming on the top of my lungs. And this thing, the spirit, is coming out of me. And my sister, what is your name? And I'm hearing this voice speak out of me. My name is Shame. We don't want to leave. And again, it was just not one, but there was this spirit of shame. And then she cast it. I command shame to leave. And I felt it leave my body. And then the next thing, lust comes up. And what are you doing here? You need to leave. And I'm just sitting there as these demons are speaking out of me going, what is going on? This is real. My little sister fully cast all these demons out of me. So I had these dark circles around my eyes, still couldn't look people in the eye. From that day forward, all those demons leaving me, I was then able to make eye contact for the first time that I can remember in my life. So think about this. In law enforcement, they were like, Saldivar, look at me in the eye. You have to make eye contact. It's disrespectful to not look a law enforcement officer in the eye. And my lieutenants, all the guys I was doing college law enforcement with, they would get mad at me. You need to look me in the eye. But I didn't know why I couldn't look people in the eye. I didn't know why I loved darkness. I didn't know why I had dark circles around my eyes. From that moment on, where those demons left me, I was able to make eye contact. I felt no voices ever again. I ran to the mirror. When I got delivered, I ran to the mirror and I just cried and cried going, I don't even look the same. I'm so different. So I was born again. I was saved. God changed me. But there was still these things, these spirits from my past that never were cast out, that I never dealt with. Now, I didn't know the Bible, you know, said that you need to go cast. I didn't know all that. I just knew there was something living in me that ended up coming out of me. And then that led into, you know, preaching at the revival, God moving, doors opening, people inviting me to come speak. And then looking back, I look back at all the times I almost drowned as a kid. Times I fell out of a car. I fell out of a car as a kid, could have been dead, should have been dead. Almost fell out of the car on the freeway, overdose. And the doctor said, overdose on alcohol. The doctor said, you shouldn't even be alive. I was in Huntington Beach partying. They said, you should be dead. Hung myself at 12 years old. Should have been dead. Drug under a tractor, should have been dead. The last time that I had a near-death encounter where I almost died was literally 2 months before, 2 to 3 months before I got saved. This is something I maybe shared once or twice. I was at a wedding at a hotel with my girlfriend. We were at the 13th to 14th floor, somewhere around there. It was 1 in the morning. The wedding was over. We were partying. Obviously, I was completely wasted drunk. And I'll never forget this. This is probably 2 months before I got saved. I'm in my hotel room. I drank a bunch of alcohol. And I heard this voice say, jump off the balcony. Now, I just have to say this. I've never been suicidal in my life. I've never wanted to kill myself. I always got taught growing up, like, you just don't commit suicide or that's automatic, you go to hell. I got taught that as a kid. So like, even as an atheist, I was like, I'll never take my life because I don't, even if it's a 0.0001, I'm not risking it. I'm not. So I want to make sure that people listening don't think I was suicidal and I don't paint a false picture. I wasn't suicidal. I didn't want to take my life. Here I am in a hotel. I'm about to get saved in 2 months. I obviously didn't know that. And a voice is saying, jump off the balcony, jump off the balcony. And I'm like, I knew I didn't want to, but it was so overwhelming. This voice was so strong telling me jump off. So I told my girlfriend, man, again, she's drunk. Hey, there's this voice telling me. She's like, I'll just go to bed. You'll sleep it off. So it's like 1 in the morning. I'm laying in bed. I wake up or I'm like halfway in that part where you're sleeping, you're not awake. And this voice is so strong. Take, jump off, just do it. Jump, who cares? No one cares about you. Nobody's gonna know. You have no purpose. You have no destiny. It doesn't matter. It's telling me all these things. So I go over to the 13th. I'm on the 13th. I'm looking over this hotel balcony, knowing I don't want to jump off. I don't want to take my life. Am I depressed? Yeah. Am I this? Yeah. But I have a great life. I don't want to jump off. And I'm battling this voice. But I'm telling you, it was so strong that I was minutes from being like, I think I'm just going to do it. Because it was supernatural. I couldn't explain why it was so strong. So as that's happening, there's this other voice going like, go lay down, go lay down, go lay down. I know now it was God speaking to me. I didn't know that at the time. So I was like, this voice telling me go this. And so I went and lay down. And then 2 months later, I ended up getting saved. And in my mind, I look back, I'm like, I think that was the devil's last ditch effort to be like, I'm going to take this guy out before he does anything for God. And now, I mean, it's been 12 years. I'm more on fire for God than I've ever been. I ended up going from the house church to a building, to another building, to pastoring, to traveling, preaching in over 500 churches all over America. And this is what I can honestly say. This is the best way I could describe what God has done in my life in a nutshell, is I feel like I'm gonna wake up at any moment. I tell my wife this at least every week. Honey, I feel like at any moment, I'm just gonna wake up from a dream. My life has been such a supernatural dream, the way God took me from being this broken, hurting, depressed, racist, angry, bitter atheist. Think about that. Every other word, the F word, no direction, no purpose, to a revivalist. Like, atheist to revivalist, only God can do that. Like, to this day, I'm like, Lord, it was only you. I have no way I could have done any of this. I still don't know how I'm able to do what I do. It's only by the grace of God. And, you know, now we have this online ministry. Last month, we reached 40 million people online in 1 month. Only God. And I realized those stadium vision I had in 2011 where I was in stadiums, it was a digital stadium. It wasn't a real physical stadium. When God said, you're going to reach millions of people and do this, it was not just physical, but also online reaching millions of people. And it's been a dream that I pray I'd never wake up from. It's been supernatural. Again, there's so many things I could say about it, but man, God has done such an amazing work in my life. For all those listening, listen, you're watching this going, how could God ever with a guy like me? How could God do it? If God can do it in me, I promise you God can do it in you. Maybe you're one of those people that are like, lay in bed at night and look up, go, there has to be more to life. Maybe you're successful like I was and you're going down that path, but you feel empty, broken, worthless. Maybe you're an atheist saying, I don't believe in God, but I know there's more to life. Man, if God can do it in my life, God can do it in your life. I know God will. I know God can. I've seen people come out of the New Age. I've seen them come out of Buddhism, Hinduism. I've seen them come out of atheism. I've seen the dead back to life. I've seen bodies restored. I've seen marriages restored. I've seen drug addicts get delivered. And if God can break all my addiction in 1 second, years of pornography addiction, years of sexual sin, years of bitterness and anger, God did it for me in one moment. I know God can do it in anybody.
1: Isaiah, who is Jesus to you?
0: Jesus is everything. Jesus is the love of my life. He's my best friend. He's my counselor. He's my guide. He's my Lord. He's my Savior. I know these are maybe cliche things to say, but literally, I am so obsessed with this man. Like, let me just say, when I got saved the night, I remember the preacher saying, some of you are going to be so obsessed with God, it's all you think about. And I remember thinking, that's crazy. Why would I think about God? I would never. And I remember waking up and being like, he's the first thing I think about. Going to bed, he's the last thing I think about. 12 years later, I can honestly say I get out of bed and Jesus is the first person on my mind. When I'm in bed, he's the last thing on my mind. I am obsessed. I'm addicted to the presence of this man. I'm addicted to this person. He's literally every fiber of my being. I literally can't get out of bed without him. I can't be a good husband without him. I can't be a good father without him. I have four little girls that I'm like, Jesus, I need you. If you're not in my life for real, not some religious, you know, euphoric ideology off on a cloud of like, I go visit you on Sunday. I'm not talking about that. I'm talking about every part of me is like to live as Christ and die as gain. Like to live. We always quote that and say like martyrs, right? To live as Christ and die as gain. And that's true. But to live is Christ. Like that is to live. I have nothing else to live for. And Paul says the life I live, like, because Paul says I'm dead and people say, how can you be dead if you're moving? Paul says this life is, I live in Christ. It's only Christ. So man, he's everything to me. I'm absolutely obsessed with him. I will not stop until every person I could reach has heard about him. The Bible says he's the past, he's the present, and he's the future all at the same time. And the Holy Spirit glorifies Jesus, and he's everything to me.
1: Isaiah, any last words for people who are watching your testimony right now?
0: Yeah, I would challenge you. Whatever you think God wants to do in your life, times it by 1,000, and still God wants to do more. The Bible says he wants to do and does infinitely greater than you can ask or imagine. If you would have told me 12 years ago, this is what I would be doing, I would be like, you are absolutely crazy. And I'll tell you this right now, God has done infinitely, abundantly, more than I could ever ask, dream, or imagine. And I honestly could say every single month that goes by, God blows my mind more and more. I'm like, how could you do more than I've seen you do? And God keeps, it's like you're on this journey chasing after this man that keeps outdoing himself. Like, I'm like, God, how could you outdo this? And then he does. So just be open. Be open to what God is doing. I'm not trying to draft you into some religious experience. I'm saying God is real. God is alive. Call out to him right now. Like, I would dare you when you get off this video to go, God, if you're real, like that guy who says he was an atheist, says you are, pray the prayer I prayed. I'll give you my life. I'll surrender everything to you. If you don't think God's real, then pray it and believe it and say, I'll lay it down. I trust you, Jesus. I repent of my sin. I turn from you and I'll go all in with you. Because honestly, God doesn't want 99.9%. I'll go back to the first thing God spoke to me. I don't want 99.9%. Jesus says, it's all or nothing. You're either for me or you're against me. If any man wants to follow me, he has to lay down his life. And if you try to hang on to your life, you're going to lose it. So I would just say, be open, be hungry, and then look and go, if God can do it in him, God can do it in me.

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I think most of the people would be familiar that fasting is in the Bible. For example, in Matthew 4 and Luke 4, it says Jesus fasted 40 days and 40 nights. But now let's talk about how he quoted scripture to the devil. So we know it's there. We sort of pass over it. But it's a very important teaching in scripture. It's a very important spiritual discipline, not in the sense that it's a mechanistic way of getting our prayers answered, that if you will fast, that guarantees that God will answer. That's a theology of works there. And even though our fasting doesn't manipulate God, let's be reminded fasting is God's idea. The most important thing about fasting when you actually try it is to realize that fasting is to be done for a purpose, a God-centered, biblical purpose. Otherwise, it becomes a miserable, self-centered experience. So many people say, well, I've heard about fasting, so I decided to try it, and boy, I was so hungry, and all I could think about was the growling of my stomach, and I thought, well, if I ever get through this, I'll never do this again. So they finish in their whole time. Whenever they're hungry, they think, man, how much longer till this is over? Their whole thought is, how long till it's over? That's just works. That's just legalism. That's just endurance and self-inflicted suffering in hopes that God will be impressed by my self-inflicted suffering. That's not what fasting is about. The most important thing about fasting is to practice fasting for a God-centered biblical purpose. In my book, Spiritual Disciplines for the Christian Life, I summarize 10 purposes found in Scripture for fasting, but most of them have to do in one way or another with prayer, to strengthen prayer. John Piper speaks of fasting as an intensifier. Here's how it should work for the motive to be right. When your stomach growls, when your head aches, and you say, man, I'm hungry, your next thought's going to be, oh, that's right, I'm hungry because I'm fasting today. If your next thought is, and how much longer till it's over, wrong motive. It's going to be just a bad experience. But your next thought should be, oh, and I'm fasting for this biblical purpose. So, for example, let's say you're fasting for the purpose of praying for your spouse or for the salvation of your child. And throughout the day, your stomach aches and growls. Your head hurts, and you think, oh, man, I'm really hungry. Oh, that's right, I'm hungry because I'm fasting today. Oh, that's right, I'm fasting for the purpose of praying for my wife, for my child. So what do you do all day long? You're praying. So actually, you want to feel hunger. Your hunger serves you. Your hunger serves your higher purpose, which is to pray all day for your spouse or for your child. So that's why hunger is a good thing when it comes to fasting, because the goal is not to feel hungry. The goal is not to suffer and think that God will be impressed by your suffering. The hunger serves your higher purpose, which is to pray for your spouse, to pray for your child, or whatever it might be. So I think most people have a fear of fasting. Of all the spiritual disciplines, it is the one we feel in our bodies. And it's an uncomfortable feeling. No one likes to feel hungry. But when you remember that your hunger serves you, I mean, is there never a time you want a prayer answered more than you want lunch? Is there never a time you want someone to be saved more than you want a Big Mac? Well, that's where fasting comes in. When you say, I want this so much, I want to pray about this all day, and I'm going to fast as a reminder, to use that hunger as a reminder for this all day long. Some people say, I would like to serve others more. I would like to have more money to give. That's where fasting can come in. Don't have lunch. Use your lunch hour to serve someone. Use your lunch money to give. So we dare not miss the many benefits there are of fasting. Don't be afraid of fasting. Now, I think it's important to add this feature because I see this a lot with my students. When I talk about fasting, a lot of people, in fact, will rule themselves out because they're diabetic, or maybe they're pregnant, or they have migraines if they fast. Well, certainly we would not want to be asking anyone to do anything that would cause any harm to themselves or certainly to their unborn child. But in the Bible, Daniel, you'll remember, in the first chapter, and his 10 friends had only vegetables to eat for a period of time and water to drink instead of the food that was offered to them. And so historically, we've looked at that as a partial fast. So I found that in almost every case where a person wants to fast, but they have some physical limitation, by means of a partial fast, they can participate. And traditionally, this has been one of two ways. If they need balanced nutrition, they have a balanced meal, but much smaller portions. Or maybe they just have one simple food, like just rice.
just bread. And the point is to get the minimal nutritional intake to keep them from having physical problems. But yet they still feel a lack of full satisfaction. They still feel a little hungry, or they have something that prompts them physically still to pray. So I think where there's a will, there's a way. Our flesh wants to excuse all of us. We don't enjoy hunger, so we say, well, I can't fast for this reason, or I can't fast for that reason. Well, we wouldn't want to ask anyone to fast in such a way that would cause them any physical harm whatsoever. However, where there's a will, there's a way. So it may be through a limited meal that we'd call a partial fast, but usually where people want to do this, they can find a way to do this. And I hope those who are watching this video, if they've never done that before, will give it a try. You know, one meal can be a fast. It doesn't have to be 24 hours. Anyone planning on a longer fast of 3 days or more maybe should get some medical advice before they do that. But even one meal for spiritual purposes can be a biblical fast.

0: 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As always, you are encouraged to search the Word of God for yourself and heed only what is confirmed by Holy Spirit. Now, let's join in the session already in progress.
1: Lord, we thank you. We thank you for your Spirit. We thank you for your Son. We thank you for your Word. We thank you for your faithfulness and making us right with you. We can get very used to knowing you that we forget the miracle that is. And so I'm thankful that you have made us instruments of mercy, that you have helped us to experience grace, and that even now is a grace to hear from you through your Word is a grace. To want to know and understand your Word is a grace. To have the ability and the power and even the courage to obey it is a grace. And so I pray, God, that you would be honored, that you would be blessed, that you would be seen and understood. I pray that you would meet your people, that whatever they need, that you would provide it. I pray that you would convict where there is need of conviction, that you would encourage where there is need of hope, that you would just meet us in a diversity of ways because you're able to do it. And so I pray for the grace and the power and the humility needed to serve you and your church in this moment. In Jesus' name, amen. Some of the first prayers we've ever prayed were prayers of petition. There was some need that we had of God with the faith that he would answer. When we were children, we might have prayed for Christmas to come a bit sooner. As adults, we pray to be skinnier, for a better credit score. We ask God to show us where we left our keys, you know, things like that. He cares. He does. As leaders or people who participate actively in ministry, we should be very familiar with petition. We petition God for wisdom and strength. We petition God for the ability to love the unlovable or to engage with the irritating. We beg God for the courage to do what he told us to do and to say the hard things. And if we're not in the ministry of asking, maybe we shouldn't be in ministry. But tonight, we're going to look into the petition of a woman by the name of Hannah that I hope will inform even our own act of asking. If you can turn in your Bibles to 1 Samuel chapter 1. Say amen when you got it. Four of us. I'll wait. Starting at verse 19, there was a certain man of Ramathaim Zophim, of the hill country of Ephraim, whose name was Elkanah, the son of Jehoram, son of Elihu, son of Tohu, son of Zoph, an Ephrathite. He had two wives. The name of the one was Hannah, and the name of the other, Peninnah. And Peninnah had children, but Hannah had no children. Now this man used to go up year by year from his city to worship and to sacrifice to the Lord of hosts at Shiloh, where the two sons of Eli, Hophni and Phinehas, were priests of the Lord. On the day when Elkanah sacrificed, he would give portions to Peninnah his wife and to all her sons and daughters, but to Hannah he gave a double portion because he loved her, though the Lord had closed her womb. And her rival used to provoke her grievously to irritate her because the Lord had closed her womb. So it went on year by year. As often as she went up to the house of the Lord, she used to provoke her. Therefore, Hannah wept and would not eat. And Elkanah, her husband, said to her, "Hannah, why do you weep? And why do you not eat? And why is your heart sad? Am I not more to you than 10 sons?" After they had eaten and drunk in Shiloh, Hannah rose. Now Eli the priest was sitting on the seat beside the doorpost of the temple of the Lord. She was deeply distressed and prayed to the Lord and wept bitterly. And she vowed a vow and said, "O Lord of hosts, few will indeed look on the affliction of your servant and remember me and not forget your servant, but will give to your servant a son, then I will give him to the Lord. all the days of his life, and no razor shall touch his head. After she continued praying before the Lord, Eli observed her mouth. Hannah was speaking in her heart, only her lips moved and her voice was not heard. Therefore, Eli took her to be a drunken woman. And Eli said, "How long will you go on being drunk? Put your wine away from you." But Hannah answered, "No, my Lord, I am a woman troubled in spirit. I have drunk neither wine nor strong drink, but I have been pouring out my soul before the Lord. Do not regard your servant as a worthless woman, for all along I have been speaking out of my great anxiety and vexation." Then Eli answered, "Go in peace, and the God of Israel grant your petition that you have made to him." And she said, "Let your servant find favor in your eyes." Then the woman went her way and ate, and her face was no longer sad. They rose early in the morning and worshiped before the Lord. Then they went back to their house at Ramah, and Elkanah knew Hannah, his wife, and the Lord remembered her. And in due time, Hannah conceived and bore a son, and she called his name Samuel, for she said, "I have asked for him from the Lord." I really love the Bible. When we open up the book of 1 Samuel, in the first few verses, we are welcomed into an interesting situation. We immediately learn about a man named Elkanah and how this man has two wives. Complicated, weird, awkward, but Old Testament. One wife is named Hannah. The other wife is Peninnah. We are not given a genealogy or some framework or some understanding of their family of origin like we are Elkanah, but we are still given a piece of information about their family dynamic, which is that Peninnah has children and Hannah does not. That is a problem. Everybody say, problem. I have 4 points today, and the first one is the problem. Before we ever send up a petition towards heaven, it's usually because we've identified some kind of problem on earth. When we petition God for provision, the problem is financial lack. When we petition God for wisdom, the problem is that we know ourselves enough to know that we don't know everything. If ever we decide or choose to petition God for humility, the problem we're trying to fight against is pride. Every petition is a faithful attempt to overcome a problem. In the second verse of this chapter, we learn that the problem in Elkanah's home is that Hannah, his wife, is barren, infertile. Infertility is a common occurrence in the Hebrew scriptures. From Genesis to 1 Samuel, barrenness is experienced by Sarah, by Rebecca, by Rachel, and here in this text, it's Hannah. Infertility is a problem in the sense that it creates an environment of internal and external shame, which is quickly magnified by communities where motherhood is looked at and deemed at and communicated as the ultimate symbol of blessing. In Deuteronomy chapter 7, one of the promised blessings of obedience is a fruitful womb. And if curses are the reversal of blessing, then the consequence of disobedience in Deuteronomy is what? Infertility. So women like Hannah not only had to reckon with and deal with the internal stigmas, the internal shame and feeling like she is not woman enough, not wife enough, not good enough, but she also has to deal with the religious assumptions that she is barren because she's disobedient in some way. When women don't bear children, fingers are always pointed. There has to be some reason why Hannah ain't got no babies. To them, maybe even to herself, if Hannah's womb was the problem, then Hannah must be to blame. But who does the text point the finger at? Look at verse 6. And her rival used to provoke her grievously to irritate her because the Lord had closed her womb. Here now, we are face to face with that conflict of sovereignty and suffering. The dynamic that befuddles the strongest and the weakest of saints. It's sometimes difficult to comprehend how God, the sovereign king of the universe, the Lord of hosts, the good Lord, could allow infertility when he know it a hurt. The temptation that arises in discussions such as this is the temptation for redefinition. And by that, I mean we have a habit of looking at our circumstances and defining God by the circumstance instead of defining God by the scriptures. We say, this situation is bad, therefore, if God allowed something bad, he must not be good. But the way we resist this temptation is easy. It's actually by understanding that our circumstances are not authoritative. They're not inherent. They don't have the authority to define God's nature. God defines God. More specifically, it is Jesus who made him known. Therefore, the starting point of understanding why God allows a thing must begin with Jesus' own testimony about himself. Nicodemus called him good, and he says, why do you call me good? Only God is good. Therefore, if God is good, then the way we understand our circumstances is understanding that even if it's hard, God hasn't changed. Even if it's difficult, God hasn't changed. Even if it persists, God hasn't changed. If and when we determine the nature of God according to what we go through, we will end up worshiping a God made in our own image, who is good when everything is good, and is bad when everything is bad. And I say worshiping a God in our image because that's how you are. You are the one who changes with the wind. You are the one who is mutable. You are the one who mutates according to what happened to you. One person walked in the room and you got an attitude. That's you. That's not God. So no wonder why we're so slow to petition God at times. Because if we subconsciously expect God to behave like us, then we limit him. We restrict him. We might have the assumption that I can't give him this because he's unavailable like we are sometimes. Or I can't give him this because he's unbothered like we are sometimes. But if God's nature is unchanging, the hope of our petition is that God is always good. That means that when life is hard, when life is insufferable, when ministry is hard, when leadership is hard, when family is hard, when your body is hard, it means that if God is good, he must be doing something good in me and for me through it. And the same God has said over and over in a diversity of ways, but specifically in Hebrews, that there is a throne of grace available when we have a need. And if you are as needy as I think you are, that means that you should constantly be at his feet. Yes, the Lord closed Hannah's womb. And perhaps it's because he wanted to birth something in her heart before he birthed something in her womb. Point number two is the pattern. It's one thing to have a problem that lasts for a couple hours. We know how to handle quick problems, you know. It's another thing when the problem persists. What happens when the problem continues? What happens when God doesn't answer our petition as quickly as we prefer? What happens when the pain continues? What happens when the suffering doesn't let up? What happens when the confusion doesn't seem to lift? What happens when the discouragement doesn't decrease? When you've prayed for days and then weeks and then months and then years and there doesn't seem to be an answer, it is really hard to trust God when the problem becomes a pattern. The thing is, Hannah's infertility and therefore the emotional consequences of her suffering, all of that was not a short-lived experience for her. Her problem went on for years. Look at verse 3, it says it. Now this man used to go up year by year from his city to worship and to sacrifice to the Lord of hosts at Shiloh, where the two sons of Eli, Hophni and Phinehas, were priests of the Lord. On the day when Elkanah sacrificed, he would give portions to Peninnah, his wife, to all her sons and daughters. But to Hannah, he gave a double portion. Verse 6, and a rival used to provoke her grievously to irritate her because the Lord had closed her womb. So it went on year by year. When the scriptures mentions time, it's on purpose. Year by year, as often as she went up to the house of the Lord, she used to provoke her. Elkanah is a consistent spiritual leader in his home, albeit his polygamy does cast a shadow on the complete spiritual leader in his home. His polygamy does cast a shadow on the complete purity of his faith. But he doesn't neglect

to Shiloh to worship, Peninnah used it as an opportunity to provoke and irritate Hannah about her childlessness. Imagine what it must be like when the place you go to worship God becomes the place where you're reminded of what God has withheld from you. To be in a church and see pregnant bellies. To be in the church and see healthy children. To be at conferences and hear from confident church leaders with thriving ministries. To see and hear preaching that comes easy for some people and hard for you. To watch people raise funds with half the effort and double the resources. It would make worship a bit complicated. On the day when Elkanah would go to the temple to sacrifice, the entire family would sit down to eat. This meal functioned as a celebration. It was a way to give thanksgiving to God. It was a meal where they worshiped. A portion of the sacrifice Elkanah made would have been given back to him from the priest, and he would have went home and sat his family down, and they would have distributed portions of the meat according to the amount of children each wife birthed. So what should have happened is that Peninnah and her children would have gotten many portions, and Hannah would have only gotten a portion for herself. When worship reminds you of what God has withheld. But Elkanah, he loved his wife. So instead of giving her one portion, he gave her double. I know that preachers love to make metaphors out of that. It's just more food. It's not a metaphor there. Yet... Let's not forget what's happening. Peninnah is zealous to irritate. We always got opposition from somewhere. Peninnah is zealous, reminding Hannah of the children she doesn't have. So on one end, she is experiencing love and generosity and intentionality and nourishment and encouragement from her husband. But on the other end, she is being provoked and being irritated. And in the middle of it, she's probably confused. She doesn't even know what she could have done. She doesn't know why she's not pregnant, if she's blessed or if she's cursed, if she's loved or if she's hated, if she's seen or if she's invisible. If you put yourself in her shoes, you can imagine how emotionally chaotic that feels. When you don't know, you know you're loved, but you also get so much hate. One day you're strong, and then the next day you're weak. When you know you should be happy at these celebrations, you should be happy on Sunday, you should be happy during the conference, but grief has all of your attention. It's confusing. And it's in that place that the text says that Hannah does what we all do when life feels too emotionally heavy to handle, is that she wept and would not eat. And do not hear me saying she did not eat because she was fasting. Do not hear me saying she did not eat because her stomach wasn't growling. If this meal is a celebration of worship, if this meal is an avenue of thanksgiving, it means that Hannah couldn't eat the food because Hannah couldn't worship God. David once said, My tears have been my food day and night. There are times when your problem is so big that it can overwhelm you to the point that the only thing you have energy for isn't even sustenance, but tears. When year after year, the problem becomes a pattern that God doesn't seem to care to fix fastly. There's a story in John chapter 11 about a man named Lazarus. He and his sisters were friends of Jesus. I wonder what that was like. I would have tried to play spades occasionally. He would have had to be my partner. I can't cut Jesus, you know. And he knows his books. Like, he not going to mess that up. But he and his sisters were friends of Jesus. And Lazarus got sick. And while Jesus is away, some people come to Jesus and they tell him about his friend. And the narrative says something really interesting about Jesus' response to the news. It says that Jesus loved Lazarus and his sisters, so that when he heard that Lazarus was ill, he stayed where he was for 2 days. That's weird. That's confusing. It just said that he loved him. So if he loves him, he should be a bit more urgent.
if he

loves him, he should be in a hurry. If he loves him, he shouldn't be waiting. Like they just petitioned him. Jesus, you are the healer. You are the Messiah. Like, come to your friend. But he stays. It's because he waits that his friend dies. It's because he waits and takes his time that his friends suffer. It's because he doesn't move when they want him to that everything actually gets worse. And then we find out why. Jesus answers the questions. He says, it is for the glory of God that the Son of God may be glorified through it. What if God took his time in delivering you from certain seasons because he had glory in mind? Yeah. It's big picture. He's big picture. What if God has stayed his hand so that circumstances got so complicated that it became impossible to fix by natural means, so that when it is lifted, when the miracle does happen, you know that you didn't do it? Because the truth is, some of you are so capable, so smart, so intuitive, so resourceful that God has to give you problems you can't fix to keep you. God has to put you in a position so that you can know humility, because if you could overcome anything, you wouldn't need him. What if God is more committed to your sanctification than he is to your comfort? That's the hard pill to swallow. But Hannah's womb, her womb has been closed year by year, and there isn't much that she can do about it. But glory be to God that he is setting the stage for his glory to be seen. Point number three, the petition. Look at verse 9. After they had eaten and drunk in Shiloh, Hannah rose. Now Eli the priest was sitting on the seat beside the doorpost of the temple of the Lord. She was deeply distressed and prayed to the Lord and wept bitterly. And she vowed a vow and said, O Lord of hosts, if you will indeed look on the affliction of your servant and remember me and not forget your servant. Notice what she calls herself, your servant. But will give to your servant a son, then I will give him to the Lord all the days of his life, and no razor shall touch his head. After dinner, Hannah hasn't eaten. She's sad. She gets up and she goes to the temple. Notice she doesn't go and indulge on crackers and cookies. Notice she doesn't go and indulge on pornography. Notice she doesn't go and indulge on edibles, ways to cope with suffering. She doesn't try to expedite it. She doesn't try to move herself out of the feelings of the suffering. She goes to the temple and she begins to pray. It's easy for us in certain Christian contexts to go straight into the pragmatic portions of our prayer, parsing it out and interpreting it exegetically and systematically. But I don't want us to miss, did you see all the emotions of the text? It says, deeply distressed, she wept bitterly, troubled in spirit, pouring out my soul, great anxiety and vexation. The writer uses six different phrases to describe her emotional range as she talks to God. Dan Allender calls emotions the language of the soul. That's why Psalms, I think, is the biggest book of the Bible, because God wants us to be honest with him about our feelings. They were given to us by God. And as much as we want to ignore them with people, the one person who should know how broken we are is Jesus. Our problems are too big and our feelings are too loud and too strong for us to enter into God's presence with anything less than honesty. By bringing her emotions to Jesus, to God, Hannah is bringing her whole self. You are not a robot. You are a human being. And there are some forms of theology that want you to think that you are all mind, but you are also body. You are also soul. You can't think your way out of everything. Hannah is feeling a lot of things, and rightfully so, because remember the first thing we learned about Hannah. We learned that she didn't have any children. So there were internal and societal struggles, and it's driven her to this point. She's come to the temple for this reason, to present her problems to the Lord who allowed it. And I love how she begins her prayer. She doesn't begin the prayer with the problem. She doesn't begin her prayer with the pattern. She starts her petition by addressing a person. She says,
O Lord of hosts. Lord of hosts, as we most likely know, is a military name for God. It communicates the idea that God is sovereign over cosmic and earthly hosts and which he will overcome on behalf of his people. But I'm intrigued by why a woman who is dealing with infertility would call God by that name. Like, why does she open the prayer with that? And I think it's because the name of God that we employ in prayer can function as a reminder to the soul. It's an act of meditation. So if God is the Lord of hosts, then he is sovereign. He is powerful. He is in control. And if that is the case, then there is no circumstance, even in her body, that God can't change. What is the name of God that you need to employ in prayer in this season? For some of us, it might be Savior. Some of us might be so hyper aware of our struggles that we meditate on our sin and our shame more than we do on the salvation we received. And so maybe you need to begin your prayer, Savior. For some of us, it might be Father. Sometimes leaders and those who participate in ministry, we are caring for and thinking about and nurturing everybody else that we forget that we are actually children. Perhaps you are weary because you are very clear that Christ is Lord. You're good at obedience, but maybe you need to be embraced by the Father. Our Father who art in heaven. Hannah calls God the Lord of hosts because he is sovereign over angels and demons, over water and wind. And if the Lord of hosts is the same God that closed Hannah's womb, then he is the same God that can open it. But don't hear me say that God will always do what we ask. Because if he doesn't open it, if he keeps it closed, he is also big enough to give you joy in the middle of sorrow. That's how good he is. Hannah doesn't just need a war. Like Hannah recognizes that she needs in this moment a military God. She needs a God who will not just fight Goliath, but also fight her struggles. She needs a God that will not just fight the devil or rescue people out of Egypt, but she needs somebody to overcome all of her circumstances so she can have joy in him primarily. He has every resource at his disposal. If he created the body, he can heal the body. If he gave us life, he can continue to give us life. And even if he doesn't, isn't that still life? To have life even when life doesn't feel like life. Referring to God as Lord of hosts and herself as servant, she petitions God in verse 11, and she makes a vow. She says, O Lord of hosts, if you will indeed look on the affliction of your servant and remember me and not forget your servant, but will give to your servant a son, then I will give him to the Lord all the days of his life, and no razor shall touch his head. The first time I read that, I said, wait, like, I can understand the petition. She's a childless woman, which is creating turmoil and stress. And so if she's going to ask God for anything, it would make sense for her to ask God for a baby. If I didn't have a car, especially if I live somewhere other than Chicago where public transportation isn't as accessible, I'd have a lot of turmoil walking all over the place, especially if they don't have horses to rent. It would be tough. You know, it would be cheap to walk all over the place, but it would be really inefficient. It would be inconvenient depending on the kind of life I live. Like if I had a family or a school, like not to have a car would be tough. So naturally, if I took my cues from Sarah, I say, oh, Lord of hosts, God of heaven's armies, please look on the affliction of your servant and give to me a Honda Civic. I would drive that thing to the ground. Do you understand me? Would have it till Jesus comes home. But Hannah... Hannah does something weird, unexpected. She petitions God for the son that would deliver her from suffering, but then in the same breath she says, yeah, but when you give them to me, I'm gonna give them back. Like, you'd expect her to just ask for the gift and that's it. Not for her to say, I'm gonna give the gift back to the giver, but this is the thing about that text. What Hannah does in this moment is not anything less than what God has required of us. Every single thing you got is a gift. Yeah.
your children, your money, your marriage, your ministry, your communication skills, your mind, your ability to reason, even your personality, your ability to walk and speak and dance and laugh and preach and sing. All gifts come down from the Father of lights. Some of which you received because you actually asked God for it. Some of which you got just because God is generous. And that's why some of our prayers actually remain unanswered. Because James says you asked it with the wrong motives. You asked it only to spend it on your own passions. But whenever God answers our prayers, giving us whatever it is that we ask for, we should, dare I say, we must give it right back. Nothing you have is ultimately yours to keep. I used Hannah's vow as a metaphor for our own sacrifice. But in this text, this is a narrative, this isn't metaphorical for Sarah. It's an actual display of her devotion by which she declares or gives her son to God as a Nazarene. By doing so, she will mother him until he is weaned, and then her son will live in service to God for the rest of his life. Now we have insight into what Hannah was saying because the text records it. But when this was happening in the temple, Hannah wasn't actually praying out loud. The text says that her lips moved and she prayed silently. Sis was going in to the point that Eli thought she was drunk, thought she was off that something. She says, "No, I'm not pouring up, I'm pouring out." That's so corny, but I had to say it. I'm pouring out, not pouring out. Put that on a shirt, see how many people buy it. Christians love corny shirts. I love the Savior God, Jesus Christ. Like, we love wearing that. But anyway, Eli corrects his presumption, and then he blesses her. Look at verse 18. And she said, "Let your servant find favor in your eyes." Then the woman went her way and ate, and her face was no longer sad. Sit in that. The Hannah that walked into the temple is not the same Hannah that walked out. Before, she was vexed, she was anxious, she was distressed. And now the text says her face is no longer sad. And I'm sure you might have noticed her prayer hasn't been answered yet. She has not known her husband yet. There is no baby in her womb. There is no child in her hands, but she has joy anyhow. One commentator said, Hannah had cast her burden upon the Lord, and so her spirit was relieved of its load. It's amazing to experience a burden being lifted by virtue of just being honest with God about what you need. Prayer and petition is so much more than just getting what you want. It is communing with the living God. It is placing yourself in the position to experience the peace that surpasses understanding. But guess what has to happen before the peace comes? Your requests have to be made known. Because sometimes what you thought that you needed was the sun. But what you needed was the son. Like, sometimes prayer sifts out those underlying desires that you didn't have language for, that you didn't even know that you had. Hannah thought she needed Samuel, but she merely wanted him. What she needed was God. And what God did is fill her with more of himself. It sounds so easy, yet we are still so anxious. Why is addiction so high? Why is adultery so high? Where is pornography so high? Because we're not dealing with our needs in the temple. We're not sinning just because. We are unsatisfied and we are thirsty and we refuse to go to the woman who has living waters. Maybe because we want control. Maybe because we don't want to be dependent. But if we just follow in the footsteps of Hannah, we have to be desperate enough for the temple. We have to be desperate enough for the altar. And maybe the first part of coming desperate is saying, God, I'm not desperate enough, so do it in me. Maybe it's shame. Maybe you think God is like your father who doesn't want to hear from you.
Maybe you think that you don't want to be a burden to God with your issues. Maybe it's arrogance. Maybe you're so used to succeeding at everything that you're not as needy as you should be. Both extremes develop out of a misunderstanding of the nature of God, which influences how, when, and why you pray. And maybe that is why the Lord's Prayer again begins by reordering our mind on who it is that we're talking to. Our God, our Father, who art in heaven, hallowed be your name. That's why she begins, O Lord of hosts. And in that, in her seeking the Lord of hosts, the military God grants peace. He gives her peace. Peace isn't some random feeling that drops out of the sky. Peace is something you got to fight for. Peace comes from a person who is both father to his children and a fighter for his people, who is good all of the time. When Hannah leaves the temple, when she leaves the temple, she's not sad anymore. And I think it's because before she got what she wanted, her hope was renewed in the God she had been needing. Notice that the writer makes sure to tell us that once she left, what did she do? She went back home and she ate. It's important. After pouring out her soul to God, she goes home and worships. Verse 19, they rose early in the morning and worshiped before the Lord. I'm almost done. Then they went back to their house at Ramah, and Elkanah knew his wife. We know what that means. And the Lord, that's not something I think about doing after church, but you know. And the Lord, I'm sure my husband does, but verse 20, and let's just continue. And in due time, Hannah conceived and bore a son, and she called his name Samuel, for she said, I have asked for him from the Lord. Shortly after Hannah gives birth to Samuel, Hannah and Elkanah, they obviously have a discussion about Hannah's vow. Because in the law, a husband could veto a wife's vow, making it null and void. But instead, he affirms her vow, which is also a sacrifice that Elkanah makes, because he too, the father, is giving up his son. After Samuel is weaned, she takes him up to Shiloh and brings him to Eli the priest, her son that she prayed for, who would now be left in the temple in the service of the Lord all the days of his life. We've seen the problem. We've seen the pattern. We read about the petition. Now let's look at the praise. In chapter 2 of 1 Samuel, we find another prayer of Hannah's. I'm going to read two portions so we can just get a light sense of the structure. 1 Samuel chapter 2. My heart exults. My heart is happy in, takes joy in the Lord. My horn is exalted in the Lord. My mouth derides my enemies, but I rejoice in your salvation. This prayer, when you really read it through the whole thing, one, if you get to Mary's prayer when she was pregnant with Jesus, she follows the same pattern. But this prayer has a few themes, which is that God humbles the proud and exalts the humble. So just like God exalted Hannah by giving her a son despite the prideful provocations of Peninnah, we also see an interesting mention of the exaltation of a king in verse 10. It says, the Lord will judge the ends of the earth. He will give strength to his king and exalt the horn of his anointed. What makes that noteworthy is that we are in 1 Samuel chapter 1, chapter 2. There is no king in Israel. Hannah's son Samuel will be the one to anoint Israel's first king. But Samuel's just a baby. Saul and David and Solomon and Ahab and Ahaz and Jeroboam and Josiah. Like, ain't none of them a consideration at this point. So it's interesting that she's obviously not pulling from her cultural context to make this prayer. She's obviously seeing something that everybody else ain't seen yet. So what is possible and probable is that in response to her prayer being answered, she's turned into a prophet all of a sudden. She is pointing forward to the Davidic kingdom by which will create and make room for a more sufficient kingdom in which the anointed one, the Christ, the Messiah,
is born from a woman who has never had children before. The Messiah is born from a womb that should not have a baby in it. born from a virgin. This son, this Messiah, I'm warming up to talk about Jesus. He is set apart to live in the service to God all the days of his life. This is foreshadow. This son, the king, this Messiah is a gift to the world in response to a barren people. People who may or may not have children, but who are still fruitless. Being fruitful is an agricultural thing that talks about discipleship, godliness, bearing the fruits of the Spirit. We're born in sin, so we're not fruitful until we get Jesus. Jesus comes to help people be fruitful people. They have not been fruitful in the sense that they don't love God and they don't love people. And at one point in time, these fruitless people, they were a community of people. They had to go to a city, had to go to a place to deal with their barrenness, had to go to Shiloh, had to go to Jerusalem where there was a priest like Eli who could do some work to restore their fellowship with God, who could slaughter some things and put some blood on some places. But these priests were so imperfect that just like Eli, they might have seen your behavior, but they couldn't even discern your heart. They don't even see who you really are. They can't even flesh it out. So these barren people didn't just need a priest. They needed a high priest, one who can not only see your behavior, one that who wouldn't just cleanse you, but cleanse your conscience. The thing is that this priest doesn't just change you by shaming you. This priest doesn't just change you by speaking at you. This priest purifies your motives. This priest pays for your debt. This priest becomes the sacrifice you don't have to pay for. So that if ever somebody even recognized what the prophets were trying to say, if they recognized what the apostles were trying to say, if they discerned it in the text, then they would see that their greatest need and the entire world wasn't stuff or a child or a big ministry or a sufficient sized church, but God. If ever you get desperate enough by the illuminating work of the Holy Spirit, then they would realize that you no longer have to go to a place but a person, Jesus. Whereas Jesus is now the temple, he's the place, he's the priest, he's the sacrifice, he is the double portion that we've all been asking for. We can have him. We can have him in church. We can have him in our car. We can meet him in our pantry and we can meet him in our jobs. We don't even have to go to a place to petition. We don't even have to do nothing but show up. So if ever you are vexed, if ever you are distressed, if ever you are anxious, if ever the emotional chaos feels too heavy to bear, Jesus has said, come to my throne of grace, not with timidity, but with confidence, for help in your time of need. And guess what? You will receive grace. You will receive mercy. The enemy doesn't want you to believe that. He wants you to go to quick fixes. He wants you to pursue idols. He wants you to trust everything else for satisfaction except the one who will give you satisfaction that sustains you. In Christ, the Lord of hosts is the Son, the sacrifice, and the temple. And this God is good. So go to him. Be honest with him. Talk to him. Tell him. Cast it down before him, beg him, ask him, pursue him, ask about God. And don't just give him your stuff, but give him your entire self. I want to end with a song. I ain't going to sing it. I'm going to read it. That I think is suitable. It says, what a friend we have in Jesus. All our sins and griefs to bear. What a privilege to carry everything to God in prayer. Oh, what peace we often forfeit. Oh, what needless, unnecessary pain we bear. All because we do not carry everything to God in prayer. Lord, we thank you. You are worthy of everything. You are worthy of our full selves. You are worthy of every fear. You are worthy of every emotion. You are worthy of every need. We are a needy and a thirsty people, and we need you to fill us.
We need you to fill us with power. We need you to fill us with strength. We need you to fill us with courage. We need you to fill us with hope. And we know that hope doesn't disappoint. And so we pray, God, that we would actually not even be cynical about praying for such a thing. That we would have the faith to believe that you are able to do exceedingly and abundantly all that we ever ask or think. You are a good God. Help us take advantage of this season so that we would know you deeper. You told us through your apostles that we are to rejoice when trials come because it will help us endure. God, you want us to stay. You want us to endure. You want us to last. You want a people that are mature and that will see you. So help us rejoice in the seasons you have us in. Help us to notice that prosperity actually might be damnation for us. Help us to see that the pain is producing something. God, you discipline those that you love. And we don't like it, but it yields the peaceable fruit of righteousness to those who choose to be trained by it. So help us choose to be trained. God, give us people. Give us friends that see us. Help us to see you in new ways through the same text. We love you. In Jesus' name, amen.

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0: 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Now, let's join in the session already in progress.
1: The church, firstly, is a God idea. We have to understand that it has nothing to do with denominations. Number two, we have to understand that the church has never been, will never be, a religious institution. The church is, from a kingdom perspective, the educational institution of the kingdom of heaven. We have to understand that we go through socialization and education in the world system. Right. Once you're born again, the Bible says that we are translated or trans-new migrated from the kingdom of darkness into the kingdom of light. And when we're born again as babes in Christ. And so when we come into the church, actually what God does is turn us right side up. Because the Bible says that if we are translated from the kingdom of darkness to the kingdom of light, that simply means that a person is walking in this world upside down. It's like walking on your head. So once you come into the kingdom, he puts you back on your feet, and then he retrains you and he re-educates you so that you can walk out God's original plan and purpose in the earth realm for man. The earth was never created for spirits. That means that if there are any kinds of spiritual activities that are going on in the earth realm, they go on illegally. And so there's a lot of illegal activities that are going on through fallen angels. The Bible talks about in the book of Revelation that there was war in the heavenlies and that Satan was thrown down to the earth, and there was a woe that went on out from the heavens onto the earth realm. The word woe means judgment. Mm-hmm. The Bible also says, according to Genesis chapter 6, that these demonic spirits cohabited with human beings. When they cohabited with human beings, they created a population explosion. With the population explosion, these giants came into the land. That means that there was a perversion in the social realm where in the families people would be produced that were being produced genetically through perversions. And wow. So God instituted the church, number one, to show man and to teach man his original plan and purpose for man here in the earth realm. The book of Psalm 115 says that God is the God of the heavens, but he has given man the earth to rule. The Bible said in the book of Genesis that God has given man dominion over the earth realm. Dominion is not someone giving you rights. Dominion is the right that God gives us to rule here in the earth realm. We already have it. And what happens was it snatched away because the dimension that we live in, the three-dimensional world, is ruled by principalities and powers. They're here illegally because the Bible said that Satan is the prince of the power of the air, not of the earth. The Bible also indicates that Jesus Christ is King of Kings and Lords of Lords. What happens is the Bible said that Christ is the head of the church in Ephesians. Christ is the head of the church. Therefore, if God has put all things under his feet, that means that the foot represents authority. It represents the enforcement of laws. And if the principalities and powers are placed under the foot of Jesus, if he is the head and the church is his body, that means that technically speaking, we have dominion over every principality and power, because that would place the powers of darkness under our feet. Wow. And so our issue is an issue of position. And if we can understand our position, the Bible said that as long as we are in Christ Jesus, we should be seeking those things which are above in another dimension than those things which are beneath. That means that we have to deal with the whole issue of dimensions. The Bible indicates, as well as scientists, that we live in a three-dimensional world. So if we live in a three-dimensional world, scientists has indicated that there is something called a brain that locks us in the atmosphere. So as we're spinning around the universe, we don't get thrown off of the earth. And so there's something that is stronger in the earth realm than gravity. It's called the magnetic pull, out of which you get the North Pole and the South Pole. I want to go somewhere with this. North Pole and South Pole. So that means that we are locked here in the earth realm through our physical bodies. But the spirit is what keeps us from being locked into this third dimension. After the third dimension, you have a fourth, which is the first heaven, which is the atmospheric heaven. You have the fifth dimension, which is the second heaven, which is the intergalactic. And then with all the stars and the planets and the galaxy, and then you get into the third heaven. And if you count, that gives us six dimensions. I took you to the sixth dimension, yes. So which the is first the first, second. We live in a three-dimensional world.
2: Right.
1: So when you move up, you go into the heavens.
2: In the heavens.
1: So you have the first heaven and the second heaven and the third heaven. That makes six dimensions. Because a lot of people talk about moving into different dimensions, but they don't explain it.
2: Right.
1: So that's the dimensions. Now, the Bible said that if we then we would be risen with Christ, and that means that we are risen, not only risen, we are seated in heavenly places. Now, there's a difference between standing and seating. I'm British American. And so before I became an American, I was British. Mm-hmm. We have a queen, which is sovereign rule. So I understand about authority. Now, if you see a picture of the queen, what you see is her husband always standing, and you see her sitting. She's sitting because that's her official position as a sovereign rule. That means that her husband is not ranked in her category. Although he's standing, she's sitting. So when Jesus went into the heavens, the Bible said he did not stand, but he sat. That means he is in an official rulership, sovereign position right now over the heavens and over the earth and over every single dimension. The Bible said that we are in Christ Jesus. That means that all of the authority that is in Christ Jesus is vested in us here in the earth realm. That's why when we pray in Jesus' name. The other issue is when you get to the sixth dimension, then you're moving into God. You're moving into the God realm. The Bible said, God says, I am Alpha and Omega, the beginning and the ending. In other words, I never stop. Omega, the beginning and the ending. In other words, I never stop beginning and I never stop ending. It's

0: And width and depth. That means that once you move into the dimensions of God, you move into the 10th dimension, which is a number of authority and law, because you're moving into that dimension. Once you move into that dimension, then you begin to legislate here on this earth realm. This is where you get into Psalm 82. The Bible said, "Have not I called you gods?" And I know a lot of people get it mixed up, but it simply means my earthly representative. It's wow. like the Supreme Court. They cannot try every case, and so they have circuit courts all around the United States. And so we're like the little court system here in the earth realm. We don't create legislation, we enact it and enforce it, because it comes from the Supreme God, every piece of legislation. And so if there are illegal laws, remember in the book of Deuteronomy, Daniel chapter 7 verse 25, the Bible said that when Satan moves in the earth realm, he's going to attempt to change laws and times. Now, the Bible said in the book of Job, "You shall decree a thing,
1: yes,
0: and it shall be established." This is where you get into a spiritual authority. To decree a thing means to legislate it. It means to enforce it in the earth realm. Simply put, the enemy wants to release words into the atmosphere called curses. When he releases it into the atmosphere, we have the legitimate power to veto it. We hold the trump card. The Bible said, whatever you bound on earth, you bound in heaven. Whatever you loose on earth, you loose in heaven. Let me give you the correct interpretation. This is legal languages. The legal language simply means that we are God's representative here in this earth realm, and whatever we allow to occur in the earth realm, God allows it.
1: Wow.
0: And whatever we allow in the realm of the spirit, God allows it. But whatever we bind, whatever we disallow in the earth realm, God disallows it. In other words, what we say yes to, God says yes to. Why? Because the Bible said he created the earth in 6 days. But on the seventh day, he rested. And he gave man a sevenfold mandate. He said to mankind, "Be fruitful, multiply, replenish, subdue, have dominion, enjoy a healthy lifestyle, and be productive." He never told man, get a job. He said, work. Work is different from a job. Work is attached to purpose. Work is attached to assignment. And work is attached to potential. That's why Jesus said, "I must work the works of him while it is yet day." He didn't get a job. He did the work of the ministry. And so the church is here, and a mandate is a precursor to a mindset. Therefore, if God said that you should do something, he gives you the mindset. So the Great Commission is misunderstood. The Bible said, go into all the world and preach the gospel. We have to clarify what the gospel is. The gospel is not Jesus saved. If you just preach the message of Jesus saved, Jesus said, "I am the door." That means that you're going to get people to the door, you'll preach at the door, you'll pay your tithes at the door, and you're going to die at the door. But if someone said, "I'm going to give you the keys to a kingdom," I'm going to be mad if all I get is a door. I want to know what the kingdom is. The kingdom here in the earth realm is systems. Systems. The Bible said, go into the world. The world, that word world comes from a Greek word, cosmos. Psalm 24 verse 1 said, "The earth is the Lord's, the fullness thereof, the world and they that dwell therein." That means that the earth and the world cannot be the same thing. The earth is the terra firma, what you put your feet on. But the world is the system that drives the progress of humanity. Now the systems are 12 fold. 12 is a number of kingdom authority. You've got the sovereign. You got a sovereign kingdom. Now, systems operates in kingdoms. The Bible said the kingdoms of this world are become the kingdoms of our Lord and of his Christ. That means when you go into kingdom initiatives, the church then has to not only be significant, but find relevance. How do you find relevance? You only find relevance once you understand the kingdom. The kingdom of God is different from the kingdoms of this world. When Satan tempted Jesus, based on his spiritual authority, he tried to seduce him and said, "I'll give you his third temptation. I'll give you the kingdoms of this world." Now Jesus said, "Look, The first thing is I'm going to serve God. The second thing, I'm going to worship Him. These are two words, the same word. He's using them interchangeably. One means that I'm going to honor Him with my heart. The next thing is I'm going to use everything that is about me to service God. It has the

connotation of a king priest. It has the connotation of king priest. And so Jesus knew that the kingdoms were already his. The problem with the church is we are going to the world to give us what we already have. God has already given the church dominion over systems. We don't have the right to any government to underwrite any church program. Why? The kingdoms of this world belong to us. Now there are eight kingdoms. Number one, there's the sovereign kingdom. The sovereign kingdom works in rank and in order. This is where you get matrons and mantles, okay? This is where the fivefold ministry gifts works in ranks and in order, and each one of the fivefold ministry gifts become the tacticians of the kingdom, and then we wear mantles. Each one of us, our mantles determines, number one, the angelic host that reinforces us. Number two, it is the shrouding upon our flesh that hides the flesh in the realm of the spirit, so that when people see us, they don't see our characteristics, but they see the characteristics of Christ. Hence, there's a necessity to understand the reason why the prophetic is important in the church. The prophetic is not only the unction to function, it is a mantle that God puts upon us and clothes us in, that when we move through the systems of the universe, we become like gravitons. Now, when you move in dimensions in the intergalactic realm, the dimensions change. They're kind of funny. Some of them move in circles. Some of them move in squares. They have all kinds of different shapes. That's why when it comes to science, they use mathematical formula to explain the unexplainable. And when they use mathematical formula in the turn of the century in MIT, they discovered something called a graviton. And I want to explain this so that we can understand faith, and then I'm going to go back to the whole issue of the church. A graviton is mathematically understood as something that has a trajectory that moves into a straight line. In other words, if it starts here and it ends up there, it has to move in a straight line. It's called a graviton. So scientists couldn't understand in these different dimensions how it is, if the dimensions make curves and turns, how it is that this graviton still moves in a straight line. And then they discovered that the graviton does not adjust to the dimensions, but the dimensions adjust to the graviton. This is where faith comes in. Faith is like God shooting something from out of the 10th dimension into your mind, downloads it as a vision or purpose or an assignment or a mission in the earth realm, and he says, you are here and I want to take you there. And because the steps of a righteous man are ordered by the Lord, he moves you in a straight line towards destiny and purpose. That means that circumstances and situations have no effect on you, but you affect circumstances and situations, so that when you get into situations necessarily adjust to accommodate your vision, your purpose, your anointing. That means you don't have to make adjustment. The world has to adjust to accommodate you. That's why when Elijah came into the earth realm and he got on top of the mountain and all the demonically possessed high priests were there, and they had principalities that were supporting them, all he had to do is say, God, I'm coming as your servant. Prove to these individuals who I am. Give us an open heaven. The Bible said when the heavens opened, fire came down from heaven. It slew 850 demonically possessed individuals. People don't understand how much power this man had. He had so much power. His mantle was so powerful that when Elijah said, I want that mantle, Elijah said, well, if you see me when you go, you can have it. That means that he had to be on a 24-hour spiritual surveillance. It meant when Elijah went to sleep, he had to be awake. It meant if Elijah had to go to the bathroom, he better have a peephole, because he did not know the timing of the Lord. And so what happened was, when the mantle was getting ready to be released, God
opened the eye of his mentoree, opened the eye of his student. And when his eyes was open, he saw something in the spirit realm. And what he saw in the spirit realm, he saw what his mentor represented. The power was not in the cloak. The power is what was in the anointing that was upon the man's life. This man was so powerful. The Bible indicated that he had legions of angels that supported him in ministry. In other words, what people see is you, evangelist, a prophetess Bynum. But what they don't see is the cauldron of angels that have been summoned to support you. There are angelic beings that have your DNA. The Bible said that when Rhoda was interceding for Peter, Peter was apostolic. There was an angel that was released. One angel, one angel, one angel. In the book of Isaiah chapter 37, the Bible said one angel has the power to destroy 185,000 men. Jesus in his kingdom authority stood up and they said, "Who do you think you are?" He said, "If I wanted to, I would summon 12 legions of angels." This is the mantle that was upon the head of Jesus. What does that mean? If Jesus Christ is the head of the church, that means the minimum we have fighting for us in the realm of the spirit is 12 legions. That's the minimum. What does that mean? It simply means this. I'm going to tell you what it means. If one angel has the power to destroy 185,000 men, that's an entire city. One angel can destroy an entire city. 12 legions, that means a legion is 6,000 angels. So that's 6,000 times 12, that's 72,000. Multiply it by the power of an angelic force, that's 185,000 times 72,000. That puts us in billions. That's why the Bible says you don't have to fear as a prophet, because they may see you as one woman, but what they don't see is the angelic host that is backing you up. That's why Paul said, though I speak with tongues of man and of angels. What was he talking about? He said, I have a tongue that summons angels. That's why I tell people, don't mess with a man or a woman of God. You don't know the power that they have in the realm of the spirit. Listen, this a mentor. It's not just the unction to function, but the mental is all the resources that God gives you in every dimension to fulfill your mission and your purpose here in the earth realm. That takes me back to the question of the church. The church is here to affect and to enforce and to propagate and preach the gospel of the kingdom to the world, not the earth, not the terra firma, but to the world. Now, the earth is, if this is the earth, then the world has to be suspended just above the earth. It's the spirit realm. It's the cosmos. It's the spirit world. It's the world in the spirit. And I'm going to break it down to make it very, very simple. The Bible said the kingdoms of this world are become the kingdoms of our Lord and of his Christ. So that means that the church is to bring the kingdoms back into divine alignment, right? There are 8 kingdoms. There's the sovereign kingdom. You have 3 rankings in that kingdom. You've got God the Father, God the Son, God the Holy Spirit. God the Father is the highest ranking. Under him is God the Son. And under the Son is the Holy Spirit. Though they be equal in essence and nature, they are different in assignments. This is what we don't understand. And so submission becomes easy because there's a difference in assignment. That's one. That's the sovereign. You drop down a little lower and you get the angelic kingdom. This is where angels, and it's divided into the diabolical and the divine. They work in rank and in order. So in the divine, let me talk about the divine. You have archangels. You have seraphims, you have cherubims, you have spirit beings. These are all, they all have assignments. The seraphims have 8 wings, 8 eyes. They're kind of scary.
So they got eyes on their wings and they got feet and they run around. Ezekiel said, I saw these strange beings and they moved in circles and then they had wheels that were turning. And this is him trying to describe what these angelic beings are like. So you've got all these angelic beings. Every angel has an assignment. For instance, you have angels that measure territories. The Bible said in the book of Zechariah that he saw, God gave him a vision in the book of Zechariah. One of the visions said that there was an angel that was just measuring territory. And he kept measuring, and it confused him. And I asked God, why do they keep measuring? And then God said, every time you gain territory in the realm of the spirit, Satan seeks to take the territory from you. So these angelic beings go to measure the territories so that they can figure out whether or not there is diabolical encroachment. If it is, they can communicate back to you, and you can go into warfare to regain territories that you have lost. Now, this is what happened with Daniel. Israel had been given dominion over the world, and Babylon came in and stole their dominion. And so Daniel began to pray and fast. And then the Bible said that he began to decree because he heard the decree of the watchers. You're dropping down. This will be the next kingdom. That means that we're above this kingdom because we're in Christ Jesus. So that means if you're fighting spiritual battles, you don't fight this way, you fight that way. You fight down because he's under your feet. Unless you have feet on top of your head, and I don't know anybody with feet growing out of their head. And so you fight down. He cannot give you a headache, you give him a headache. That's the difference. And so What happens in that dimension, you have angelic beings that work in rank and in order. And so this is where you get spiritual protocol. When it comes to spiritual protocol, a high-ranking principality cannot touch a human being that's low-ranking. They do not. It's legalities, it's technicalities, and they have to move in protocol. I'll prove it to you. Jesus goes into a city, and there were territorial demons, and they possessed this man. He was high ranking, kept an entire city, just terrified a city. Jesus comes in, and these were not principalities. And so as soon as Jesus walks in, they say, listen, don't torment us. Why did they say it? Because he outranked all these little demons, and so they had to submit. Then they worshiped him and then begged him. They requested of him, could you please send us? That means that for all intents and purposes, many of us that are here outrank these low-level demonic spirits. We outrank them. So they need to ask us permission. Let me give an example. When the Lord was giving me an understanding of where I was ranking and training me in this thing, I used to have witches that astral projected either in my home or in my car. And then God showed me these people don't have any authority. So I used to say, by whose authority are you here? Then I threatened them. If you astral project one more time, I'll keep you out of your bodies. They never came back. I never had those kinds of visitation. Why? Because ignorance keeps us in bondage. And one of the most powerful tools that the enemy uses against us is ignorance. So I don't have, the Bible said the thing that Job feared came upon him. Fear gives open doors to the enemy. He outranked many. Job was powerful in his day, but fear opened up doors. And so fear is not the opposite of faith. Unbelief is the antithesis of faith. So fear means that you are ignorant in a certain area, and many of us are ignorant concerning the legalities of the enemy. So this, going back into that dimension, everything works in rank and in order. And so you've got these archangels. There were three of them. There was Lucifer, there's Michael, and there's Gabriel. Now, when God sent a message to Mary, he said Gabriel. One of the reasons was, although she was a virgin, she ranked very high. She did not know it. She did not know her ranking. And so God had to send a high-ranking archangel to send a message. This is what you call protocol. And so when protocol is established in the heavens, it has to be established in the earth realm. And so we get mixed up because we know people by the flesh, but we don't know people by the spirit. That means that people that are high ranking,
cannot afford to mingle with everybody, because you can lose your influence, because people can drag you in the wrong direction. And so this is why we have to learn about seeds, planting seeds. You see, a person that's high ranking has to summon another person to that level. You cannot go there by yourself. Why? Because protocol simply means you have safe transit into another dimension. In order to communicate with a person on a lower level, either they have to come up to your level or you have to go down to their level. It's the whole issue of Moses. Moses' father-in-law said, Moses, you cannot keep doing this. You are on one dimension getting strategies, and then you're coming all the way down and trying to be a tactician. Stay up on the mountain, hold your hands up, send Joshua down and fight with these little demons. You are too important to... Why? Because it works by structure. If you're a strategist and you come down to be a tactician, you cross structure. The structure starts shaking. And automatically, the enemy has the right to destroy ministries, to destroy churches, to destroy denominations. And so the Moseses have to stay. Listen, that is why when Saul came in to the presence of Samuel, he had to be summoned to the high place, and he was only there for a short while, and then he had to go. It was because Samuel's ranking was so high in the realm of the spirit. That's why Samuel looked strange. He wasn't strange. He was operating from another dimension. That's a Selah. Let me just bring it all the way down. And then I'm going to finish my answer to about the church. It works in rank. If you don't understand this, you will not understand spiritual protocol. And the enemy will always have legal access in your life. You could pray. You could fast. You could speak in tongues. You could throw holy oil, holy water, Crisco, anything you want over yourself. It will not have any effect in the realm of the spirit. Ignorance is the strongest tool against believers. Not demons, not principalities, ignorance. So you have these dimensions. This is the next dimension, the angelic. And so in the diabolical, you have Satan. He has to be the head because he was one of the archangels. His anointing is perverted, but he still operates in the gifts and the missions, but it's very perverted, okay? He was over the economic system here in the earth realm. People don't know that. That's why when it comes to offering, have you ever noticed in a service how we could shout and jump when the singers are singing and the preacher is preaching, but mention that one word, offering? There's a spirit that hits the atmosphere. You see, and it changes your perception. $100 is large in an offering. But when you go out to Sex Fifth Avenue, $100 can't buy you nothing. Just about buy you. It is because of the prince of the power over the ear also wants to control the economics. So that means that technically speaking, people who are in secular jobs who don't understand that their ministry is in the workplace, so that there is no difference between sacred and secular, that means unless they understand their assignment in the workplace, for 6 days the enemy pimps them. They're guilty of spiritual prostitution. Because they take their gifts, they take their anointings, they take their talents, and they take their ability, and they give it to another kingdom. And then they give God leftovers on Sunday. And then they begrudge God of his tithe. And so that means we're tired on Sunday. We say this is a sacrifice. And then we go back Monday, Tuesday, Wednesday, Thursday, Friday. And we give the world the best of what we have. That means our intellectual property is driving the economies of this world. We are not beggars. We are kings. We legislate. We don't beg for anything. That means that unless we get the whole issue of kingdom economics right, we will never fulfill our mission here in the earth realm. Okay. Let me go back up to these dimensions and then come back down.
when you drop, you have principality powers, rulers of the darkness of this world, spiritual wickedness in heavenly places. This is how it works, ranking in order. The lower ones, and then they move up to the top ones. Then you drop down to another dimension, prophetess. You go from the sovereign to the angelic. Then you got another dimension, which is the intergalactic. The intergalactic realm is where the sun and moon rule, because they rule in ranking in order. The sun outranks the moon. So even intergalactically, there is order. There are stars that submit to the suns and the moon. Every galaxy has their own sun and moon, and they are the greater and the lesser light. Then you drop down further, and you got the kingdom. There's another kingdom, which is called the animal kingdom. Now, in the animal kingdom works in ranking and order. You have the water kingdom, you have the earth kingdom, and then you have the sky kingdom, the kingdom which is the atmosphere. The eagle is the king of the sky. It is the highest ranking bird. That's why God said, you shall mount up as wings as an eagle. That's a prophetic word. Then you have the lion, which is the highest ranking animal in the earth realm. That's why Jesus is the lion of the tribe of Judah. Then you drop down to the highest ranking in the water world, which happens to be the whale. So everything in every kingdom works by rank and order. Then you go to the planet kingdom. You go to the planet kingdom. After you go to the planet kingdom, then you go to the atomic kingdom. That's where you have fuel. That's where you have jewels. That's where you have oil, petroleum. That's that kingdom. And everything, like the highest gem is the diamond. And so that works in rank and in order as well. Then you drop down to the subatomic kingdom. This is where you get viruses and prions and gravitons and cellular things. They work in rank and in order too. We know about prions because they're mad cow disease. It's a prion. Are you with me? It's single cell. Are you with me? So these are single cell. They all work in rank and in order. But there is another kingdom, and that's the kingdom of man. Now, when you get to the kingdom of man, God says to man in this kingdom, I give you authority over every kingdom except my sovereign kingdom. That means, technically speaking, the church has authority over the animal kingdom. The church has authority over the plant kingdom. The church has authority over the atomic kingdom. The church has authority over the subatomic kingdom. I can prove it scripturally. Number one, intergalactic kingdom. This is where Joshua, in his mantle, he was fighting a battle and it looked like he was losing, and he stood up and he said, son, stand still. What was he doing? He was affecting his authority over the intergalactic kingdom. Not only did the sun stand still, but if the sun only stood still, but Mars and Jupiter kept on moving, it would have caused an atomic explosion. So when he said sun, he brought order to every other galaxy. That means the moon stood still, the sun stood still, Mars stood still, Jupiter stood still, Saturn stood still, and they didn't move until Joshua said to move. Let me prove it again. Here is Elijah. He's got authority over the animal kingdom. He's got authority over nature. He goes out and they begin to say, you don't have any prophetic authority. Nobody is covering you. You're a bald head. He said, all right, I'll prove to you the mantle that I have over you. Bear, come out of the what? Animal kingdom. And a bear came out and it devoured the man. Then he said, listen, I need to get the axe, but I'm not gonna get my hair wet. So he said, water, change your molecular structure. And the axe that was heavier than the water became heavier than the axe, and the axe floated up. He had authority over nation. Not only that, but you see, Jesus said, I don't feel like rowing. So the waters congealed and he walked on water. He had authority over that. We see even Moses with his mantle. It's a prophetic mantle. Moses said, there's got to be a way out. God said, there is a way out. Activate your apostolic anointing. Use your stick. So when he stretched forth his stick, there was a prophetic channel that opened up. And what God gave as deliverance to the children of God, became the judgment of the enemy. There are dimensions in the prophetic. There are portals, prophetic portals.
There are prophetic doors. There are prophetic windows. There are prophetic paths. Job knew about paths. He was able to travel a path that took him into great economic wealth. He said, listen, I traveled in these paths, and God showed me by prophetic revelation where the gold was and where the diamond was. And he then started his diamond and gold mining business. The Bible said that Adam had no education. Are you with me? He didn't have no degree. Nobody taught him ABCs, 1-3. He didn't know anything. But when God said, be fruitful, the word fruitfulness means to grow from within. Multiply means to augment what you got. It means to get where you're going to go a whole lot further. He said, be fruitful, multiply, replenish. Re means to restore back to its original state. Plenish means wealth, luxury, and extravagant. He had a mindset of a billionaire. In other words, don't ask me for money. You create money yourself. Listen to me carefully. There's no difference between a tree and a dollar bill except the process in between. What we don't understand is why God is processing you. He's going to change your value here in the earth realm. The church is considered salt and light. Salt is not just for food. People misunderstand what salt is. Salt means that there is an agent that sustains communities. What is the agent that sustains community? Morality and ethics. Therefore, as long as the church is in a community, that means crime has to go down. Hallelujah. That means shooting has to go down. That means money laundering has to go down. That means raping has to go down. That means gang banging has to go down. As soon as the church comes in an area, the church becomes the panacea of the problems, not government. Why? The church is God's official government here in this earth realm. We legislate. We change. That's what happened to Daniel. They said, Daniel, we're changing the legislation. Daniel said, go ahead on. He went into his prayer closet and he vetoed it. When he vetoed it, the book, listen to me. The book, I love this. The book of Isaiah and Ezekiel said this, that because he was so powerful, the enemy wants to change laws and he wants to change timing. Not seasons, timing. The reason why the Bible said in Ecclesiastes 3 verse 1, to everything there is a season and a purpose, a time for every purpose. So he wants to move you out of purpose. You see, purpose is the only thing that gives you success and prosperity in the earth realm. Success is the fulfillment of God's original plan and purpose for your life here in the earth realm. That's what success is. Prosperity is having the divine ability to fulfill your assignment and then having a little change at the end of it. That's what prosperity is. And so Daniel vetoed it in the realm of the spirit. And then they said, we're going to have to put you in the lion's den. He said, no problem. Why did he say no problem? Because his mentor superimposed itself over the animal kingdom. So when he walked in, he said, hey, laid off, went to sleep. And as a result of that, the Bible said the entire legislation over Babylon was adjusted to accommodate his mission, to accommodate his mandate, to accommodate his vision, and to accommodate everything. Now, Daniel outranked all the kings in the realm of the spirit. And I'm going to prove it to you, because everything in the universe works by ranking and order. Therefore, if there's going to be demonic warfare or satanic warfare against you, only the principalities that rank like you can touch you. See, most of the time we say that Satan is after you. You don't rank that high for Satan to bother you. There's only a few times that Satan is mentioned bothering people. Number one, Jesus, his ranking. Number two, Job, his ranking. Number three, Adam and Eve, their ranking. Very few times. Satan ain't after you because you don't rank that high in the realm of the spirit. What you're dealing with is just low level devils. Not high level, low levels. That if you knew your authority and you said, boo, they have to back up. See, when I go into regions, there are certain things I don't have to pray about. I just establish it and I go to bed. That is it. I legislate it and I go to bed. That is it. When you rank high at that height, then you begin to have control over kingdoms, but kingdoms have systems. This is where the church comes into play.
Now we could take our seat, I think. The church is here to affect and enforce the mandate pertaining to our kingdom. The church is the microcosm of the macrocosm. The church is a smaller unit of the bigger unit. That's why Jesus, in his prayer, he said, when you pray, pray, our Father which art in heaven, hallowed be thy kingdom, thy will be done. Where? No, it doesn't say on. See, the kingdom of heaven is within. And in order for the kingdom of heaven to be without, it has to first come within. Because spirits, I'm going to say it again, do not have legal right in the earth realm. That's why when Satan wanted access in the earth realm, he had to go through a man. That's why when God wanted legal access, not even God can come here. When God wanted legal access in the earth realm, he had to come through the womb of a woman. That's why angels say, what is man that thou art my? We don't get it. They walk out of order. They don't even love you. But why have you chosen man? God chose us because it gives him legal access in the earth realm. Spirits don't have legal access. That's what, let me tell you something. If you have disembodied spirits that show up, you don't even have to be afraid. That's like Casper the Friendly Ghost. Why? They cannot do anything to you except they do something through you. You got to understand. So listen, when you go to regions and you see wind blowing and all this bubble, toil and trouble, go to sleep. They can't do nothing to you, absolutely nothing, except they show up in a body. That is why the enemy fights deliverance. He don't mind you speaking in tongues, just don't get delivered. He fights deliverance. And see, that's what the fruit of the Spirit is, you know. The fruit of the Spirit is the characteristics of God. That's what the fruit of the Spirit is. And so either we're going to keep the characteristics of our old father, which is the devil, or the characteristics of our new father. That's why the Bible said that he is transforming us into the image of his dear son. We're going to be picking up his characteristics. That's why when John the Revelator goes into another dimension, the 10th dimension, and he sees this revelation, and he starts worshiping. This is Revelation 19, verse 19, 10. He starts worshiping. And the guy says, get up. Are you crazy? He said, what are you talking about? He said, I'm one of your brethren. He said, I thought you were Jesus. No, I just look like him. Why? Because I've been conformed to its image. Everybody is going to look like Jesus. That's why as long as we're in the earth realm, we have to put on our spiritual armor. We put on our spiritual armor because God dresses in a spiritual armor. Jesus has a spiritual armor. So when we dress, we're in camouflage. And when we get up into those dimensions, the enemy doesn't know whether he's dealing with us or Jesus Christ himself. The only thing that betrays us is the words that come out of our mouth. That's the only thing that betrays. That's why the Bible said in Psalm 103, verses 19 to 22, that angels now, angels respond to the voice of his word. Not to our word, but the voice of his word. They respond. They're empowered by it. The Bible said that when Daniel was in warfare, the angel said, we were empowered by your word. From the first day you started praying, God released the answers. But we had some warfare in one of the heavens. And it was your prayer that empowered us. Hebrews chapter 1 verses 7 and 14 says, angels are our help's ministers. That means we could stand right here, right now. We could command angels to begin to take anointings and deposit it, hallelujah, in the back row. We could command angels to carry healing anointings. We can identify growth. And we could say to angelic beings, we cannot reach them, but carry this anointing to the back. We can identify individuals that are way up in the nosebleed. And angels
actually carry anointings up there. I could prove that. Here is Rhoda. Rhoda was praying in an intercession. Rhoda could not leave the house, but Rhoda began to pray. This is one of the secret weapons. She was not recognized as an apostle, but she outranked everybody in the prayer meeting. The Bible said that when she began to pray, there was an angel just left Rhoda, and the angel went and identified where Peter was. And when he stood there, the heavens were open. The Bible said heaven touched down in the earth realm. When the heavens touched down in the earth realm, it created apostolic, hallelujah, waves. And as the waves went through the earth realm, everything began to accommodate Peter's mantle. The earth said, how are we going to lose him? And then the earth said, I know, we'll create earth tremors. The earth began to tremor, and then it threw off the hinges. Then the angel said, I'm here on assignment. Peter began to rub his eye. He said, I've come to get you. Somebody's been interceding for you. He took Peter by his hand, led him to the prayer meeting. Here was Rhoda. Rhoda had a release in prayer. She got up from praying. The whole church was still in intercession. And what is happening with the church? We don't know the spirit realm enough to know when we've had releases, because we don't know nothing about protocol. But Rhoda got up from the prayer meeting and said, I had a release. The Bible said there was a knock on the door. By the way, what you are looking for is at your door. It's knocking. What you've been looking for is looking for you. What you want wants you. What you need needs you. All you have to do is intercede. The Bible said when Peter shows up at the door, she runs back with the announcement, Peter has been released. Here is the prayer meeting. The church people said he can be released because we ain't finished praying. It is because they did not know how much authority they had. Whatever they were binding on earth, our problem is our belief system doesn't align with what we're saying. So Rhoda gets up, she runs into the church, and she says to the church, listen, Peter is at the door. The church said, it can't be Peter. It must be his angel. What was they saying? There are angelic beings in the realm of the spirit with your same DNA. They look like you. They act like you. That's why when you get perversions, there is a familiar spirit. That's why the witch of Endor, when she was summoning, trying to

realms of angels, I legislate. I have an ability to speak to angelic beings and tell them to go over there, and they have to go over there. Ladies and gentlemen, if you understand the power of prayer, I can be here and change the climate in Africa. I don't have to go to Africa. Why? Because of my words. Words have power. Words have presence. Words have prophetic implication with no geographical illimitation. If God said, I'm created after his image and after his likeness, something in me should be able to defy time. I know I can't do it physically. I can do it spiritually. My words are spiritual. The Bible indicates we don't look at the things which are seen. We look into another dimension. There is another dimension, and the kingdoms of this world one day is going to be in the control, not of legislators, not of governments, not of

mission, to understand their mandate, and to understand the mantle that is upon us. We are God's official legislators here in the earth realm. We are God's defense system. We are God's tacticians. We are God's scientists. We

and powers. Get ready, because the real church is getting ready to shake kingdoms. Whatever we bind, it's going to be bound. Whatever we loose, it's going to be loose. The church is the greatest power here in the earth realm. That's the church. The church is the greatest power. We are not a religious institution. We are not. That's religion is the opiate of the masses. Jesus was not a Christian. He was a kingdom ambassador. Paul said this about us. He said, we are ambassadors. We are all ambassadors. An ambassador is the highest represented official sent from one kingdom to another kingdom with one mandate. That is to advise the government that they are sent to of the mandate and the mission and the principles and policies of the kingdom from which they emanate. Let me tell you something. This is not the era of Mr. and Mrs. Nice Christian. This is the era of aggressive takeover. We want every system. We want all 12 systems. And the church has been commissioned by God to bring every system into divine alignment. And that's where you get into mantles.

0: 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As always, you are encouraged to search the Word of God for yourself and heed only what is confirmed by Holy Spirit. Now, let's join in the session already in progress.
1: A man one day was talking to a friend of his, and they were discussing biblical things, and the gentleman looked at his friend and said, "You don't really know that much Bible. I bet you don't even know the Lord's Prayer. In fact, I'll give you $10 if you recite the Lord's Prayer." His friend said, "I'll take that bet." He said, "Okay, let's hear it." The man said, "Now I lay me down to sleep. Pray the Lord my soul to keep. And if I die before I wake, pray the Lord my soul to take." His friend looked at him and laughed. Reached in his pocket, took out $10. "I didn't think you knew it." A lot of people think they know the Lord's Prayer. It's recited before sporting events, in locker rooms, civic events, school events, community gatherings. It is the go-to prayer. But we're going to walk through the Lord's Prayer word by word, line by line. We introduced it last week, where Jesus told his disciples how not to pray. He let them know, if you don't have a prayer relationship in secret, don't think you're accomplishing anything in public. He said God looks at the secret closet of communication because you want a relationship with him. You just don't want something from him, you want to be with him. For prayer is relational communication with God. Yes, to draw heaven into history, eternity into time, and the mechanism that God has established is prayer. In Luke's rendition of the Lord's Prayer, in Luke 11:1, the disciples went to him and said, "Teach us to pray. We see this power you have, these miracles you do. We see this direction and this hookup you have with God. We want in on that. Teach us to pray." And that leads Jesus to tell them the Lord's Prayer as it is known. It really could be called the disciples' prayer because this is a prayer that Jesus could never pray. See, Jesus can't pray this prayer because it says, "Forgive us our trespasses." And he would never need to be forgiven. So it's really not his prayer to pray, it's him teaching us how to pray. Now, the Lord's Prayer is divided into a very simple flow, two halves, if you will. The first half is concerned with God. "Hallowed be thy name, thy kingdom come, thy will be done." It's about thy or you. The second half is about us, our daily bread, our trespasses. Lead us not into temptation. So the first half is all about God. The second half is about you. And then, of course, he closes it with prayer about God again. "Thine is the kingdom, the power, and the glory forever and ever. Amen." So it's God, us, God. What leads Jesus into this prayer from verse 8 is his statement that God knows our needs. Your Father already knows before you ask what you're coming to him to talk about. So prayer is not an informational session to inform God. He says, I already know what you want to talk about. I just want to know, do you want to talk to me about it? Here is the key. Just because God knows something doesn't mean he will act on it. He has knowledge of everything, but some things he will not act on until there is relational communication with him about it. So his knowledge does not equal his action. I know what you need. I just want to know, do you want me? Or just, do you want the meeting of the need? Right. prayer becomes an answer to that question. Jesus says, pray in this way, in verse 9. Pray like this. This is really not a prayer to be repeated word for word. It is really a framework, a guide for praying. This prayer is one of the most empty prayers prayed by people. Some of you didn't need to look at the screen, didn't need to look at your Bible, because you know this prayer. It's been prayed since you were a child. He says, pray like this. In other words, follow this guide. Let this be a governing premise as to how you approach prayer. So it's nothing wrong with repeating it, but he doesn't want just meaningless, or what he called in verses 5-8, vain repetition, just talking because you memorized it. But he says you can use this as an outline, if you will, for communicating with God. Today we want to look at verse 9. That's all our time will allow for verse 9 is pregnant with principles for prayer. First of all, our Father. Our Father. Point, you are not an only child. It's not just your daddy, it's our Father. Why does Jesus say, when you approach me, you're approaching an our God and not just your God? Because you're not the only kid in the family. If you are a parent and one of your children wants to act like they're your only kid, there's going to be conflict not only with the other kids, but with daddy, who has to equally relate to the whole family. So you can't be in a family of multiple people, multiple children, and function like you're the only child in it. It's our Father. This is why God has said there are certain things he will not do for one of his children if they are not connected to the rest of the family. So any unchurched, uninvolved Christian is blocking the Father from answering their personal needs because they don't want to be related to the siblings. So that's why God wants every Christian to be a functional, ministering part of a local church, which the Bible calls the family of God, the household of faith. Scripture says, forsake not the assembling of yourselves together. All the one another's in Scripture. Love one another, care for one another, support one another, connect with one another, assist one another. All these one another's in Scripture, because God says you will get more from daddy if I see you relating to your siblings. So church involvement has to do with father engagement. One father, many children. So it's our Father who is in heaven, not just your daddy. But he is Father. He is Father. Let's talk about that. You only have a father because you got kids. That's what makes you a father. Everybody who has accepted Christ, John 1:12, has been made a son or a child or daughter of God. So you have a father. So when you approach God in prayer, he wants you to approach him relationally. Not just God way up there, but daddy up in here. He wants a relational communication as a father. Now the problem is, many of us have had a bad relationship with father. Some of you have had no fathers. Others of you might as well have had no fathers because he was there and not there. Others have had bad fathers or abusive fathers. And the temptation is to start with the father on earth and let him define your view of the father in heaven. So if you had a bad deal with the father on earth, it may have colored your view of your heavenly father. But the idea is to start with the Father up there and let him define fatherhood down here. So for all you men who happen to be fathers, let's find out what the Father is like so you and I can know the kind of father you're supposed to be. First of all, he is father by position, because in the scripture, the father was the head of the home. I am the God of Abraham, Isaac, and Jacob, the breakdown of the father. God always did his covenants through the father because the father held the post of responsibility. So if you are a man here, God holds you in ultimate place of responsibility for your home by position and for your children. Maybe you didn't know that, but every man here needs to know. In the Bible, it is the father's responsibility to raise the children, not the mother. The Bible

certainly with the help of the wife, but ultimately belongs in the hands of the man. So if you were the devil, what would you do? Get rid of fathers out of the home. Because by getting rid of the father, you've canceled the position, created an extra burden on the mother, and perhaps damaged the kids. So the devil has gotten fathers away so that people can be messed up about what our Heavenly Father really looks like. So there is a position to be held. The beautiful thing is if we start with our Heavenly Father, He takes responsibility for all of His children and for all of us who name the name of Jesus Christ. He owns that. God owns that because that's what fathers do. In addition to that position of raising the children, His job is to provide. God told Adam before He gave him a family, I'm going to make you a provider and I'm going to provide for you. So I'm going to provide for you so that you can provide for them because I'm your daddy. I want you to be their daddy. In addition to the position and the provider was the protection. He says you are to guard the garden. And if you guard the garden under me, I'm going to guard you. I'll guard you while you guard the garden and you cover the family. So it was the God fathering Adam. Adam was to father the family, and Adam was to get his clues of fathering from God. If you start with your human father, and your human father wasn't a father worth following, and you transfer that to God, you'll have a bad attitude toward God because you had a bad situation with your human father. So you're not an only child, but you do have a father. And he says, you start your prayer recognizing that there is this relational connection with God. Even in ministry, I am pastor by position, but Paul says that your role in 1 Timothy is to father the flock. So I'm not just to occupy a position, but I'm to father the lives of those who he has placed under me, under our pastoral staff, to father, that is to care for your well-being. Because that's what fathers do. They don't just show up to eat. They show up to care. And so our Heavenly Father has a position. He is a provider. He is a protector. And that's who you talk to when you pray. Our Father. Second thing you need to know is our Father who art in heaven. Translation, our Father who's not on earth. Your Father is a heavenly Father. Now, this is critical because you and I live on earth, and on earth we operate by our five senses, and we are limited by time and space because we're earthbound. Let me tell you something about your daddy. Your daddy is not subject to the limitations of time and space because your daddy's house is in heaven. Daniel 4:26 says, heaven rules over earth. So what you need to know when you pray to your unseen father is that he's very much operative, he's in heaven, and heaven overrules earth. So therefore, the limitations of your earthly father are not the limitations of your heavenly father, because your earthly father is as bound to earth as you are, but your heavenly father is not. Therefore, if you put all of your marbles on your earthly father with their limitations, you're going to miss out on the potency of your heavenly father who is not subject to this world order. I'm glad to know that earthly fathers don't have the last word. So if you were raised without a father, if you were raised with an abusive father, if you were raised with a neglected father, I want you to know right now that that earthly father doesn't have the last say-so over your life, over your recovery, over your stability, over your provision, because your daddy got a daddy who is in heaven. That is, he operates out of a whole different realm. Now, when Jesus was on earth,

He prayed to God as his father. Every time Jesus prayed, he prayed relationally. In fact, the only time that I've seen in Scripture where Jesus prayed and called his father God was when he died on the cross. My God, why hast thou forsaken me? Every other time he calls him father. The reason he has to call him God on the cross is he's covered with our sin. So there's no fellowship with the father. So he got to have him way out there as the transcendent God. But when he was walking on earth, he called him father. This is why I love John chapter 20, verse 17. Because chapter 20, verse 17 says, he tells his disciples, I am going to my father. He's getting ready to leave earth and go to heaven. I am going to my father, but then he says, and yours. Ooh, wait a minute. I'm not only going to my daddy, I'm going to your daddy too. Now, why do you need to know that? You need to know that because what Jesus was telling them that he's telling us is the same help that my daddy gave me when I'm on earth, now that I'm leaving, he makes available to you because you're as much of his kid as I am. The Bible says that Jesus Christ is seated on the right hand of the Father in heaven. And guess what it says in Ephesians chapter 2, verse 6? We are seated with him. So the same level of intimacy based on God's will that he had with Jesus, he says he wants to have with you if you relate to him as daddy. Some of us have gotten such bad teaching that we might as well be praying, our judge who art in heaven. Because we walk around feeling this hammer over our head. That's what legalism does. It puts a hammer over your head. God is always out to get you. God is always out to judge you. Now, God does have a standard, but that's not the relationship he wants you to pursue. He wants you to pursue an intimate relationship with him so that you feel, sense, and experience his love, not his discipline, because good fathers do discipline. So it's our father. He is your father. Now, you're going to have to grow into this. But when you do, when you experience him on the father level, not the judge level, although he does judge, not the way out there level, talking King James English, you know, English you would never use in human discussion, yet you get private with God, oh God, oh one who lives in the third heaven, oh one who put the stars in space, okay, you don't talk to your daddy like that. Oh, father who goes to work every day. Oh, father who brings home the bacon. Oh, father, you don't talk to your daddy that way because that's stranger conversation. He wants to talk to one of his kids. Prayer is a kid talking to his dad. And now it becomes a conversation, not just this ethereal discussion. Our father who is in heaven, who operates out of that realm, but I'm praying because I need you in this realm. And then he comes to it. Here it is. Hallowed be thy name. Hallowed be thy name. The Greek word hallowed means to be sacred, separated, and unique. It's to treat as one of a kind. It's to treat as special, a class by itself. It's from one of the cognates of the word holy, to be separate, unique, special. Daddy, there's nobody like you. If you've been around him for some time, from time to time, you hear me talk about my dad. He's in a nursing home now, and I fly up as often as I can, given everything else that's going on, to spend a few days with him in the nursing home. It's a joy for me to talk about my father. It's a joy to me to talk about my father because I know the price he paid for our family. My father dropped out of high school because my grandfather was not able to make ends meet.
to help my father make my, to help my grandfather make ends meet, he dropped out of school. And then when he could, went back to night school so he could finish. When he had the four of us, he was a longshoreman working in the Baltimore Harbor. And some weeks he wouldn't have work to do of loading and unloading boats. Sometimes it went on for months that they didn't call him for work. And so I remember now, if you were to go to the basement in the home that I grew up in, you'll see all of this stuff, old TVs, old radios, because to make ends meet, he would go down and he would try to fix the neighbor's radio or the neighbor's television to just get a few dollars so we could eat. As most of you know, I don't eat fish. Can't stand fish. But there's a reason I can't eat fish and don't eat fish. Because when my father didn't get work and couldn't make ends meet, even shining people's shoes, he would go fishing. And he would go out and take a net and catch herring. Now, herring are little fish with a billion bones. Okay? He would catch herring by the hundreds. We had herring and eggs for breakfast. Herring mayonnaise sandwiches for lunch. Herring and greens for dinner. And herring and ice cream for dessert. I mean, we got overwhelmed with herring. I hate fish. Because for some reason, that thing created a negative thing. But my point is, he would do whatever he had to do for his family. He wouldn't give excuses. He wouldn't say it's tough out here. He wouldn't blame racism. All of those things were real. But he had a responsibility to take care of his family. And so when it comes to earth, I hallowed be his name. I celebrate his name. And there is no inconvenience. There is nothing I'm not willing to do that I'm able to do because I know the price he paid. When you know the price God paid for your salvation, for your deliverance, it shouldn't be a problem hallowing his name. That means to put it in a class by itself. He's not to be treated like just another deity or just another greater. No, you are diminishing his name. That's why the third commandment says, don't take the name of the Lord in vain. That means don't not hallow his name. Don't treat his name as ordinary. Don't treat his name as something regular. We're dealing with super unleaded here, not regular. What does it mean to not hallow his name? That is, to treat his name in vain. There's a lot of ways you can do that. Comedians do it by profaning his name. They will put his name or Jesus' name at the end or at the beginning of cuss words or of evil, and they profane his name. They take the great name of God and they desecrate it. That's not to hallow his name. Or maybe it's not something that radical. Maybe you knew you were lying, but you said, so help me God. So you used his name to back up your lie or your deception. It's bad enough you lied, but to put his name on it. That's why when you go to court, do you promise to tell the truth, the whole truth, and nothing but the truth? So help you God. Now, why do they make you do that? Because what they're saying is, if you're gonna lie, after having put your name with God's name, you have perjured yourself. Because once you do that now, once you bring God's name into it, you shouldn't be lying attached to it. That's how serious, in principle, they use the hand on the Bible and so help you God. Because you can profane his name. The word vain means empty, with no real reason. You're just throwing it out and not recognizing the significance of it. Okay,
I've said this before, but to understand this idea of hallowing, making it sacred, treating it like it's unique. In light of what's happening in our home with Sister Evans and everything, I've had to learn to do dishes. For 50 years, I've not done dishes. Okay? Now, I had other responsibilities. You know, the trash, cleaning the bathrooms. I had my tasks, but dishes was never one of them. So I never had to do dishes, but now I got to do dishes. So I'm trying to figure this out. I've gotten instruction, but I'm trying to figure this thing out. Now, there's a dishwasher, but that's too much like using a computer, so I ain't a fool with that. So there's a dish board, whatever this thing is that holds the dishes over here. And so I'm washing the dishes, you know. My big problem is not making the water too hot. Just trying to get it just right. So I every day I'm washing dishes, okay? So I wash the dishes. Now the reason I'm washing the dishes is because the dishes in the sink are profane. They're dirty. Those are dirty dishes. That's the reason I'm washing them. When I wash the dishes, they're no longer, hopefully, profane. And I've gotten the dirt off the dishes. Then the dishes, after they dry, have to be put up in the cabinet in the kitchen. Those are regular dishes. Those are the dishes for breakfast, lunch, and dinner. So they're profane if they're in the sink, because they're dirty. But they're clean in the cupboard, but they're regular, because you use those all the time. But in this whole separate room, called the dining room, are the untouchables. These are the dishes you better not touch. Unless it's a birthday, Christmas, anniversary, or you got special guests over, you don't touch those dishes. They are off limits. Why? Because those are special dishes accompanied by special silverware that is to be used for special purposes. Those are holy dishes. Those dishes get their own room, own glass cabinet. You know, those dishes are not treated. You know, the few times we get to use them, I tiptoe with them things. I tiptoe with them things because those are hollow dishes. These dishes have been separated as unique. God certainly doesn't want to deal with the profane, but he doesn't want you treating him with the regular either. He wants you putting him in a class by himself. Now, we had some folks at first service. The only reason they were at first service is because the Cowboys playing at 12. I pointed them out. I just pointed folk out who I knew were not here ever at the early service. But when I found out the Cowboys was playing, because they hallowed their name. See, they treated them so special that they were willing to do something they don't normally do and get up for somebody that may or may not win. Even some of you here today who didn't skip service think you're fooling me by having your phone low, making me think you're reading along with me in scripture. But I know you don't have to read along with me because I'm just doing verse 9 and you just quoted it. So every time you look down, I know what you're looking for. Because you hollow their name. Well, if you're going to hollow the name of somebody that may or may not win, may or may not be successful, what you think you ought to do for the King of Kings and the Lord of Lords, who is your daddy?

0: Let's start in Matthew 6. Jesus is speaking. He said, I tell you, do not worry about your life, what you'll eat or drink, or about your body, what you'll wear. Who of you by worrying can add a single hour to his life? And why do you worry about clothes, O you of little faith? So do not worry, saying, what shall we eat, or what shall we drink, or what shall we wear? But seek first his kingdom and his righteousness, and all these things will be given to you as well. Therefore, do not worry about tomorrow, for tomorrow will worry about itself. Each day has enough trouble of its own. And then in Philippians 4, do not be anxious about anything, but in everything, by prayer and petition, with thanksgiving, present your request to God, and the peace of God, which transcends all understanding, will guard your hearts and your minds in Christ Jesus. Jesus said very plainly, very repetitively, do not worry. I'm of the opinion that if Jesus says not to do something, he has our best interest at heart. He's not being meddlesome. He's not trying to limit us. He's concerned about our well-being. And we've missed something. Something has eluded us. We have tolerated something in our lives, in our thoughts, in our emotions. We've tolerated something, allowed it to flourish, that in reality is destructive, that Jesus has said, don't do that.
1: That we are so twisted and tied up and melting down in our own worries and problems, and we forget that we have a Heavenly Father right there saying, do you want my help? And we just gotta say, I want your help, and trust that he can do what he needs to do. Let him do the work that needs to be done. Look, if you're counting on yourself to solve all of your problems, then of course you're worried and stressed out. It doesn't matter how strong or wise or capable, how charismatic you are. It doesn't matter how much wealth or influence you have. You are not designed to be able to take on everything and handle everything. You will have more problems come at you than what you are capable of handling. When you carry the responsibility of everything, then you have to do everything. You have to find the solutions. You have to choose the right direction. You have to power through problems. You have to plan for the future, make adjustments,